0: thought I had. There has been a conversation. There has been a conversation involving Ben Rice getting some catching duties, and I just got word. Right in the midst of my tease on Ben Rice and catching duties and how the Yankees are going to shuffle this around. This game is postponed. This game has been postponed. So the rain continues to fall. We're hoping that this would pass by. The tarp would come off the field. We'd have Yankee baseball tonight. This game has been postponed here in the Bronx. So we'll step aside, come back, and wrap things up. It's Emmanuel Berbari. It's our rain delay get-together. That will wrap. No, unfortunately, not with Yankee baseball. Manuel Berbari on the Fan.
1: 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The place to be for everything New York Knicks is the place the Knicks voices speak.
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3: 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Mr. Clutch. So down the stretch, he's going to have the ball.
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0: That'll do it at Yankee Stadium. We'll be on our flagship WFAN continuing what was a rain delay get-together, but continue on after a rain out. Yankees and Red Sox are postponed tonight. There is some murmur of a makeup for later in the season, possibly August 29th. Nothing released by the Yankees yet, but it will be later in the season for this game that was supposed to be Will Warren against Ranger Suarez. This game is washed. Rain is coming down. Tarp still covering the field, but we will be on our flagship WFAN for extended coverage at 888-808-1019 in just a moment. So until tomorrow afternoon, 1:35 first pitch, on the air at 12:55 with our pregame coverage. For our producer engineer in the booth, Matt Shortis, new producer Connor Green, and for Susan Walbin and Dave Sims, Emmanuel Barbari, saying so long from a rainy, now lightning down Yankee Stadium. No final score tonight. We'll have a final score tomorrow on a much sunnier day. Yankees and Red Sox on WFAN Yankees Radio. Have a good one.
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0: But back like we never left. Emmanuel Barbari with you. A continuation of our rain delay get-together. This Yankee game fortunately rained out. But it'll be made up August 29th. That's the official word from the New York Yankees. August 29th, split admission, doubleheader, Yankees, Red Sox. So look forward to the end of August and look forward to tomorrow with sunshiny skies. And the Yankees will wrap up two this weekend with Boston and look to bounce back and this homestand on the right foot. In case you're just joining us, we are waxing poetic, of course, about the Knicks, who should have every expectation. I have every expectation. They'll wrap this up in four games in dominant fashion, especially grinding out and legging out those two wins in San Antonio. I would expect nothing less. Knicks come back home. Jalen Brunson, what are these two games? He has a vintage, all-time classic game. He's already a couple of games from being immortalized. And the Knicks, this rotating team of heroes. It could be Bridges one night or Ananobi one night. Or Karl-Anthony Towns, the key to this postseason, and certainly the key to this NBA final, to this series against Wembanyama. Could be Landry Shamet off the bench, Mitchell Robinson. You know, Mikal Bridges has been exceptional. Man possessed right now. Makes you want to run through a wall for this team. Josh Hart, the special it factor and flow and feel and connectivity of this team. They're everything you want, not just a basketball team, but a New York team we root for to embody. And now they are two wins away. And considering they have not lost a game since Game 3 against Atlanta, and 80% of these games have been runaway fashion, you'd expect them to come home and finish exactly what they set out to do. And there's been poetry to this run. Shots rimming out, a la Game 1 against Cleveland, Game 1 against Indiana last year, but reversed. Shots rimming out that should have rimmed in. Should have, meaning past Knicks fortune. Shamet shot rimming in. Last night, the Brunson missed free throw, turning into an immediate turnover and a Brunson steal. Wemby fouling him off the bat. And Wemby missing that shot to even begin with. That's comical stuff when you consider recent Knicks memory historically. The fortune that has followed this franchise, it's a special it factor run, and not just a run that'll make us all extremely proud for years to come, but a run that stacks up with any in NBA history, in sports history. It is a joy. It's incredible to watch, and now they are two wins away. 888-808-1019 is the number to call. And this Yankee team, a lot of questions circling this week. A lot of uncertainty earlier this week with Aaron Judge. An immense loss, however you want to measure it. There's no quantifying what Aaron Judge means to this team. But the thought of doom and gloom, the thought that this Yankee team can't weather a couple months without Aaron Judge, the thought that this lineup is weak or feeble and can absorb that loss, at least leave this team in position to do everything they want to do by the time he returns. It's so misguided. Just pull out your phone, assuming you're not on the road, pull out your phone and look up the 2023 lineup. Look it up. The more you want to say that this team is going to fall off a cliff. Look at this year's lineup and the pedigree. It's not the same without Aaron Judge. No team would be the same. This is the best hitter in the world. And what he does defensively, his base running, his leadership, the larger-than-life persona, it's an immense loss. But look at the names up and down this lineup. Look at the pitching, which gives you a hard floor, even with Judge healthy. This team, more than any Yankee team we've seen in recent memory, it's predicated around the pitching. Even with Max Fried on the way back, you have Cole, Schlittler, Rodon, Warren, Weathers. That's up with any staff in baseball. And in that lineup, if you're looking to score runs at a high enough clip to support that pitching, you have serious pedigree. You have former MVPs in Bellinger and Goldschmidt who have more than produced this year. Goldschmidt has been, as Aaron Boone put it, an amazing force for this team and this culture. He's a leader in there. He rubs off. Bellinger and the five-tool player that he is, he's the best defender in baseball at any position. And Giancarlo Stanton on the way back, and that'll be in pretty short order. It's not just Giancarlo Stanton. If you're going to compare this to 2023 when Aaron Judge went down, that Stanton we thought might be on the way out in his 2023 form. Since then, it's been 2024, an excellent season into an all-time postseason. 2025, whereas the summer of Stanton, he looked like 2017 MVP Giancarlo Stanton. So since 2023, a lot has changed for Stanton in particular. There's another former MVP on the way back. And Ben Rice, who could be an MVP this year. That's an emerging factor that was never even in the, not even line of sight, in the stratosphere. You look back to 2023. It's not the same deal. Any way, shape, or form. This team will weather. And honestly, it might not even be weather. This team might thrive, considering the floor that the pitching provides. 888-808-1019 is the number to call. If you're just joining us, a continuation of our rain delay get-together until midnight here from Yankee Stadium. Emmanuel Barbari with you. It's April, my goodness. August 29th. You can't reschedule a game for the past, everyone. You can't do it. My brain may think it for a moment. You can't do it. August 29th, split doubleheader, Yankees and Red Sox. So we'll get two on one day in a very meaningful spot with Aaron Judge back. Now let's think about it that way. August 29th, a split admission doubleheader. Tonight rained out. And by the way, for some news and notes, Schlittler will stay baked into tomorrow's start. It won't shuffle Warren to tomorrow. No, Warren will go game one in Cleveland rather than tonight. Cam Schlittler, Red Sox haven't released their plan yet, but if it stays the same, it'll be Cam Schlittler, Connelly Early, as originally scheduled. And Connelly Early, of course, we saw him against Cam Schlittler. That's a rematch of Game 3 of that do-or-die wildcard series where Cam Schlittler just turned in an all-time historic performance against Boston. 888-808-1019. Let's go to Carl in Australia. Carl, you're on the Fan.
1: Hi there, guys. How are you?
0: I'm good. Are you, Carl?
1: I'm excellent, thank you. It's Sunday morning here. I'm just heading out to the other side of town, and I thought I'd call in during the rain delay. Just a little bit of background. My name is Carl from Oz. I'm 75 years old. I have a vintage card YouTube channel, but I'm ringing primarily about a big football game that's on here tomorrow, which is for research into ALDS. There was a famous player in Melbourne who suffered the disease and passed away only 2 or 3 weeks ago, and every year on this weekend, which is our King's birthday weekend, so tomorrow, Monday, is a public holiday, there'll be in excess of 90,000 people at the Melbourne Cricket Ground, all in pale blue beanies, contributing to the charity for ALDS. So I just thought I'd give a shout-out about that.
0: Thanks for sharing that, Carl.
1: The fact that, and it's been now 28 hours since I last had a shirt on that didn't have nicks all over it.
0: Well, you have a lot to bask in. Wherever you are globally, you can bask in exactly what's going on with the Knicks right now.
1: Absolutely. Absolutely.
0: Well, Carl, appreciate you calling. Thanks for making the call. And it's amazing how time gaps and geographies and locations doesn't separate us, brings us together, whether it's a rain delay or now a rain out get together. Carl from Australia, and he can, I can just imagine. Because I have the recent experience of the doldrums and climbing out of it and its ascension towards this spot, the heartbreak that led into this spot. But Carl and what he's witnessed and how much this means to so many people. But beyond that, plenty who have left us and what this means to them. 888-808-1019. Here's John in Mattawan. John.
2: Hey, Emmanuel. How's it going?
0: I'm good. Are you, John?
2: I'm doing okay. It's a little rainy today on this. I'm driving home. I was looking forward to speaking with you about a couple of things. About you brought up some valid points about Aaron Judge and whatnot and the pitching staff, which is all fine and well. But the thing that concerns me as a Yankee fan. Look, I'm 39 years old. I've been at the Yankee fan since I was 11, and I've seen so many great Yankee teams over the years, many great players, many things happen, and you make a lot of valid points. But you know, comparing this lineup to the 2023 roster, I mean, the 2023 roster was deplorable. I mean, we could agree with that, right? Having Willie Calhoun as your third, you know, three guy in the lineup as DH was not ideal because they faced what they faced, injuries, et cetera, okay? And even with Aaron Judge in that lineup, they were not going to go anywhere, okay? And now with Aaron Judge out of the lineup, it definitely plays a bigger impact, okay? Stanton has been on the IL since I lost count because almost every year the guy's on the IL. To depend on a guy who can't run, I don't have a lot of stock and faith in that. And the lineup as a whole, every night they don't do enough. Ben Rice is incredible. I think he's got a bright future, and I really enjoy watching him play. But outside of him, the other guys don't really hit consistently, and that's a problem. So at the deadline, how much are they really going to address? And if Stan does come back, when's he going to get hurt again? The guy can't run. He's an automatic out. So,
0: last year down the stretch, I think assuming Stanton goes right back on the IL isn't fair because last year down the stretch, look at Giancarlo Stanton and the consistent play. So, yeah, he's had an IL stint this year, and you've pretty much, going into the season, baked him in for one. That's at least how we've approached the last few years. But expecting him to go on the IL, I don't expect. And I'm not saying this lineup is going to be the beacon of consistency without Aaron Judge. This is an immeasurable loss, but I'm using the 2023 comparison as a means to say it's not doom and gloom. This team can exit this run, exit this time without Aaron Judge in a spot to do everything they want to do.
2: That's fair. Yeah, but the rest of the lineup, so if you look at catcher third base, I know they're called Ali Sanchez, right? But they have to address the weaknesses. The lineup has too much inconsistency outside of perhaps Ben Rice and perhaps outside of maybe Grisham, he gets hot. You can't have guys that want...
3: I'm using the 2023 comparison as a means...
0: Okay, I appreciate the call. We're getting some feedback there. But I think you're... expectations or what you expect to happen with this lineup to be completely unfair. Yeah, outside of an Aaron Judge type of talent, outside of future Hall of Fame, perennial MVP talent, look across the league. Who isn't very streaky? Who doesn't get hot and cold? Yeah, Trent Grisham got off to a tough start batting average-wise, but he was coming through with clutch hits, runners in scoring position. He was getting the job done in other ways, but he was still hitting 160, 170. Now you look at the last 3 weeks, Trent Grisham has more or less been last year's version of Trent Grisham. But we're not expecting Trent Grisham or Jazz Chisholm to go out there and be Aaron Judge. They just have to play their role. So the concern of Judge being out is fine. And I'm not painting it like it's roses with your captain on the shelf. But can they bridge the gap? Absolutely. These guys just need to be who they are. Can't be any more or less than that. Or else you get into dangerous territory. 888-808-1019 is the number to call. This was supposed to be a near sellout crowd. We will hear from Susan, who has an update on Austin Wells. Just heard from Aaron Boone. Susan has let us know that the Red Sox will keep things the same, and Ranger Suarez, who was supposed to go tonight, they'll keep their turns in the rotation. So no Connolly early tomorrow, no Game 3 wildcard series rematch. It'll be Cam Schlittler, as the Yankees pitch Will Warren Monday in Cleveland. It'll be Cam Schlittler tomorrow against Ranger Suarez. That's a pitching matchup for the second of two. This game, a rainout tonight, August 29th, split admission, doubleheader, and we'll hear from Susan with more in just a moment. I can imagine she's navigating the garage and the frenzy to leave after the rainout. 888-808-1019 is the number to call. You can't expect anybody up and down this lineup throughout this team to be anything more or less than what they are. You need Paul Goldschmidt at this stage of his career, the leader that he is, the force that he is in that room, and what he's been against left-hand pitching, even against righty pitching. He's hit everybody this year. And the elite defender and glove he is at first base, you need Paul Goldschmidt to be Paul Goldschmidt. You need Ben Rice to be Ben Rice. You need Cody Bellinger to be Cody Bellinger. You need Trent Grisham to be Trent Grisham. Jose Caballero to be exactly the guy he's been since the moment he walked in the door. And more than that, you need the pitching, which has been the hallmark of this team. This tremendous starting staff. You need them not just to keep you in games, but these are aces throughout your rotation, especially with Fried coming back. You need them to pitch like they're capable of. And they won't just keep you around. They'll let this team excel. And that's why I still entertain the outcome. Hey, just got to bridge the gap until Judge is back. And that'll be the mindset from the outside looking in. But this team isn't going to think about it that way. They're going to do everything possible to thrive in this time. And the pitching gives them all the armor to do that. The lineup can do enough. You don't want guys to do more or less than they're capable of. Just be you. But the pitching is the outside chance they can excel, even with Judge out, which isn't a measure of a loss. You're not going to understate or overstate. It's Aaron Judge out of the lineup. We all know what that means. But this team's viability comes down to the pitching, at least right now. 888-808-1019 is the number to call. We'll have Susan check in. We'll hear from you on the phones. Manuel Berbari until midnight on The Fan.
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0: All right, welcome back. A continuation of our rain delay get-together. Now it's a rain out. Yankees, Red Sox. This game will be made up August 29th. Split admission doubleheader. And tomorrow will be Cam Schlittler and Ranger Suarez for the second of two this weekend. Just to paint a picture, some fans in what was supposed to be a sellout crowd Saturday night under the lights. They've stayed on. They're under the concourse, and they're milking in every last second as the rain falls over the tarp at Yankee Stadium. 888-808-1019. Susan has made the way out of the garage. Susan.
1: Yes, and I bet all those fans are staying there because they don't want to fight the traffic.
0: Right. They have...
1: So you might as well stay there. Stay there, have another hot dog, have a beer, and then get in the car because it's bedlam out there.
0: I think these are some of the smartest people. They are under the concourse, taking shelter right now. They can go and get refreshments and hot dogs and wait to avoid the craziness of the traffic.
9: That's right, and they'll be there for a good long time because there are about 45,000 people there.
0: Exactly.
9: Anyway, let me tell you what is going. Let me tell you what is going on with Austin Wells. In case you didn't get the full thing, he came in today and said he was having headaches, and they stem from the back of his neck. He has already had tests with the neurologist. He is negative for concussion. So far, he is going to have a battery of other tests in the morning. But it comes from the neck, and I guess he's already negative for a concussion, because that's what, you know, that's what you think maybe it is.
0: Mm. That's good to hear that the concussion is not a factor right now. Anytime you hear neck or that type of area and cervical headaches, you just get worried about what he's been dealing with recently.
9: Well, you do, and you don't know what, you know, maybe there's a, you know, a lot of times it can be a slip disc, something like that. Something in the neck is causing these headaches, and so he will have a battery of tests, and we won't probably be able to talk to Austin until after the game tomorrow.
0: Got it. So that's a good update on Austin Wells with the IL, really a few minutes before he went off on the air. And then J.C. Ascara, if he was on his way to Scranton, has turned back.
9: Yeah, I don't know when he left. I don't know whether he got there or turned around. It's only a couple of hours, and he was told last night. I don't know. So right now you're catching duos J.C. Ascara and Ali Sanchez. And they have moved, as we reported, Schlittler will go tomorrow, and Will Warren will pitch in Cleveland.
0: Right. So Warren Monday, Cam Schlittler and Ranger Suarez is the matchup for tomorrow. And this game made up on August 29th as a split admission doubleheader. So we have a rain out tonight.
9: Split admission. You know, I was looking at some callers as I was sitting in the garage. and I think the problem that a lot of us have and a lot of fans have, we are thinking about the Yankees in a vacuum. Look around the league. There is not, except the Dodgers, and I think they're just playing around with the season, and they're just going to do, you know, they're just doing what they want. But look around the league. There is not a complete team. I think Milwaukee is the closest to it. But you can't look at what the Yankees are doing in a vacuum. You have to do it as compared to the rest of the rest of the league. This team is, you know, it's not on all cylinders, but on June 5th, it probably shouldn't be on all cylinders. You know, you'll get people back as long as you've got this starting pitching. You stay in games, and you, quite frankly, wait. You do the best you can until Judge comes back. But there isn't a good team. There's not somebody say, "Oh my goodness, we're going to Fenway to play the Red Sox." There's nobody that doesn't have flaws. You know, look at San Diego. Manny Machado's hitting 179. And it's everywhere. And so I think we have a habit of looking at the team in a vacuum because we want everybody to be a star and we want everybody to be at their full, full potential. But it's June 5th and it doesn't work that way.
0: Right. That's a good way to put it. Don't look at it in a vacuum. And in the meantime, while Aaron Judge is out, you don't want anybody in that lineup to be more or less than who they are. That would be a dangerous thing to do. You just want them to play. You want Cody Bellinger to be Cody Bellinger, not anybody else other than that.
9: Well, I think Cody Bellinger and a lot of the veterans can be who they are, and you don't have to worry about that. I do worry about some other people who try and do too much, swing too hard, and try and hit the ball. There are other ways to win games, and they do plenty of it. And I think that's fine. It's something that I think this team gets. And we'll see how it goes. You know, somebody was kidding. Oh, so what are they going to do? And they're going to postpone every game until Aaron Judge is back. But I don't think that, you know, that's a very good idea. I don't think they're going to be able to do that. But, you know, you never know. That's the idea. Somebody actually put that on Twitter.
0: Yeah, that's a funny post. Yeah, just postpone, find different reasons until Aaron Judge is ready to play. The starting pitching, though, and that's a good point, Susan, that keeps you in games at a minimum. If there's any Yankee team in recent memory that we're thinking about, this team's more predicated on starting pitching than any of them.
9: And they are. And if people think that the front office is not looking around at bullpen options, you know, they've already started the transition with Carlos Abrante, this will take a while. You just don't have a guy that's pitched every 5 days throwing 104 and turn him into a ninth inning or an eighth inning guy. It takes time. but they have started that transition. So, you know, you pitch a couple of innings and then you rest a day and then you do it again and see what happens. This takes weeks to get him because he's never gone back-to-back. He's never gone, you know, throw 100% of his stuff 2 days in a row, or see, we don't know how he's going to respond. But they have started. Don't think that the front office is sitting there and saying, oh, we got this. This team's great. They're not doing that. And every time Brian Cashman says, well, we're always looking to improve the team, they're doing more than that, trust me.
0: Right. They're always looking at any option possible. And I'm glad you mentioned the other teams across the league, because it's pretty remarkable to look across the board. You can look at the standings or just the teams that the Yankees have played so far. If you flip the perspective for a moment, I'm sure those other teams worried deeply about the Yankees from afar. Well, when they have to play them, if you flip the perspective and say, all right, this opposing manager is ready to play the Yankees, the team might be a little better than you think when you look about it from that perspective.
9: Well, but it's always, look at the standings. I mean, look at the American League. I mean, it's brutal. I mean, the Yankees, you know, fans have said, you know, they lose every day. Well, then why are they one game and back at Tampa?
0: Right.
9: They also loses every day.
0: Right.
9: It's like there's no good team. So we're looking at the Yankees from a prism of how we want them to play, which is win every game, everybody hits 300, nobody makes an error. You know what I mean?
0: Right.
9: And it doesn't work that way, particularly this year. Look around the league. Look at what's going on with these teams that are supposed to be great and were. I think the only teams that have people over 500, maybe, what is the net? Well, one of the Centrals. Is it the National League Central?
0: It's the National League. National League Central. And let's see here.
9: Yeah,
0: one team under 500. That's the Reds, who are one game under everyone else over 500.
9: Right, but I don't know who they're playing. But there's no team that you say, oh gosh, we're going to, you know, Timbuktu to play the Tigers. I mean, so look what's happened to Detroit. Look what's happened to all of these teams. So, you know, that's just so you want the team to win every day. It doesn't work that way. And when you look around at the rest of the league, well, how would you like it if you were a Toronto fan right now? You know, this team was 1 minute away from winning the World Series, and that's just falling apart.
0: And to illustrate your point, Susan, on Toronto, they're 31-34. They're three games under, but they are one game out of a playoff spot. So that just shows you where the American League is right now.
9: Exactly. That's where the American League is. So you have to look at it that way. You know, start. No one's going to give you trades right now. It's June 5th. Everybody.
0: I think we
9: have dump a trade with someone like that. What? Are you there?
0: I just got you back.
9: Okay. All right. Well, it is raining. you know, no one's going to make a trade with you right now. Everybody thinks they're still in it, so they're trying to develop people from the inside, and maybe the answer is somewhere in the organization. But they know what the bright spots are, and they know what the not so bright spots are.
0: Right. Constantly evaluating. You mentioned the LeGrande process. I like the other day you mentioned, you know, maybe a Clark Schmidt down the road. If you're not going to build him up as a starter this year, there could be some internal options in that bullpen.
9: He brought it up to me.
0: Right.
9: Because starters don't like to say, I'm going to go in the bullpen. But he brought it up to me. He said, I could do that. I know that I'm not going to be built up to be a starter by the end of the year. I can do that. And then next year I'll go back and have my regular build up the spring training, and we'll go back in the rotation then. He's been good. He's pitched out of the bullpen. Matter of fact, his major league debut was out of the bullpen. Didn't go all that well, but, you know, he had never done it.
0: Right. And that's not too long ago.
9: So many options.
0: Yeah, not too long ago. So many options. He was a reliever, and now Clark Schmidt. I like what he told you as well. He understood that the Yankees have a small window here and anything it takes to win.
9: Yep.
0: Yeah, that's important.
9: And I, you know, I wish everybody thought like Josh does. But that is an option. So you got a couple, and there are other people down there also. The kid that threw seven no hit innings. There's all kinds of options down there that they are going to try first before they, you know, have to give up somebody for a solid, a renowned reliever. Maybe at this point you try and do it yourself before you trade for somebody.
0: Right. Now make a lot of sense, especially with the options that they have. I got to say, as the rain falls and we still have fans in the concourse here at the stadium, I am amazed how quickly you got out of the garage. And that is amazing to me.
9: Yeah, it wasn't easy. I was like, you just don't want it. You know, because you talk to people and I don't want to lose focus or anything. So, but I did. I sort of scooted around. I got all these little back roads of the Bronx, I think.
0: All right, yeah, it was expert work. And it was also smart. We got a clear signal once you got out of the garage, and you've been crystal clear since then. So it was very well done. And we have an update on Austin Wells. He gave that to us. And Cam Schlittler goes tomorrow, Will Warren Monday, and Ranger Suarez tomorrow for Boston.
9: Indeed. All right, Emmanuel.
0: All right, Susan, have a great night. We'll talk to you tomorrow. That's Susan coming out of the garage on the journey home, and so kind of her to pick up the phone, join the show. I would read the clubhouse report, but this is not an official post-game show, so we can just free and easy talk to Susan right there over the phones, 888-808-1019. And we really appreciate Susan taking the time to update us on everything going on. And we go back to you. It is David on Long Island. David.
11: What's up, Emmanuel? Sorry, I couldn't see the stadium. I had to beat Susan out of the parking lot.
0: You might have been one of the first people to buzz by, and then she came right after you.
11: Yeah, I got a little bit of a heads up, and we made our way out of the building while people were still walking in. I think you hit it on the nose, and I know everybody wants to be negative, but this pitching staff is one of the best staffs in baseball. You've got a lineup that even if you remove Aaron's stats, you're looking at a top five statistical lineup in baseball. And I understand when you remove him, it changes everything. But then you look at the fact that Dominguez is going to be back, who was hitting before he got hurt. And Stanton, even if he takes a little bit of time to get back to being Stanton, is a force in the lineup that will scare pitchers to be a little more aggressive with Ben Rice. Because if you miss a ball to Stanton, you're going to hit it 500 feet. And
0: right.
11: So I think there is plenty of room to play good baseball, play good defense if you leave Caballero at shortstop every day, and win baseball games. Go Mariano Duncan, play today, win today, and just attack that day. And before you know it, Judge will be back.
0: And that's all this team is going to think. Play that day, win that day, and you just have to bridge the gap here. And as long as you play fundamentally sound baseball behind this pitching staff, which is the strength of the team from day one, behind this pitching staff, you find different ways to score. It may be not as pretty one day. They may be hitting the balls out of the park one day. But you mentioning Stanton is so important, because even if Stanton is 2 for his last 20, he could be in an awful rut. That's a different presence in the middle of that lineup. And that's a guy, the fact the Yankees have gone 21-17 without him so far, that's actually a major notch in their belt, because that's a major, just a guy you have to think about. And sweat a little bit more and really game plan for differently. He could be struggling mightily, but you need presences like that. That's why the Judge loss is so big, on top of the fact that he's one of the best players of all time. Just different guys who deepen the lineup and make the opponent think and really make them navigate, because they know that ball could be buzzing by them at 115 miles an hour. So I'm glad you brought up Stanton. Rice, Stanton, Bellinger, Goldschmidt, that middle of the lineup could be more than sufficient with his pitching staff to bridge the gap.
11: And then if you put Cabbie at the bottom of that lineup to get on base and wreak some havoc while those guys are up, again, it just takes one mistake with Cabbie on base, you know, to one of those guys, and all of a sudden there's two quick runs.
0: Yeah, and that's one area that sort of flies under the radar about this team. And David, appreciate the call. Thanks for making it. It's the team's ability to make things happen. We saw the other day in a 2-1 game, Yankees needed that win against Cleveland. You know, Jazz helping to create a run, the McMahon to clutch hit. You're going to need to win games that way. And this team has run the bases. This team has been among the league leaders in stolen bases all year. And Caballero, Jazz, those types, Bellinger can even do it. You know, Goldschmidt's a heady base runner. He can do it at times. You need the creating spark-like players to manufacture. There will be games where the Bronx Bombers are the Bronx Bombers, even without Aaron Judge. But with this pitching, you might find yourself in plenty of 1-0, 2-1, 3-2 games. You got to win those too. You have to win every game you possibly can, because the wins will be even more precious with this reality that the Yankees have entered into. You just do the math. You pretty much, to do what you want to do this year, you don't know what the rest of the league is going to do. We know the American League has been down. We know we haven't seen plenty of behemoths walking in here across the sport. But you pretty much got to play like 10 games over, rest of the way. Minimum. This team can do that. And also factor in the Yankees avoided worst-case scenario, and Aaron Judge will be part of that stretch run. And that's the most important thing. 888-808-1019. Here's Teddy in Yonkers. Teddy, you're on the Fan.
12: Hi, Emmanuel. Emmanuel, it's easy to say that we have a good lineup even without Judge. But Judge presented a psychological threat and a physical threat to the opposition. With Ben Rice, who I love, was great. Who's going to back him up? Maybe they won't want to pitch to Ben Rice because there won't be a Judge behind Ben Rice.
0: Well, you still have Cody Bellinger on this team. You still have other guys. And Giancarlo Stanton, pretty much in short order. He's ramping up now with the running. You're saying Giancarlo Stanton isn't a protecting presence in that lineup when he's back?
12: Yeah, yes, but if you remember, Stanton, it takes a while for him to get going. And, you know, he's been out a while. And I'm not going to count on him.
0: But it's still Stanton. The opponent can't assume that Stanton's going to get out of the gate slow. He may get out of the gate slow, but the opponent will not assume that. They'll assume that at their own peril. So the opponent is going to pitch him like, oh, he's going to start three for his first 30. They're going to pitch him like that's a future Hall of Fame player staring me down in the batter's box, and this might whiz 115 back in my head. That's how they look at Giancarlo Stanton.
12: All right. Let me ask you, have they taken Volpe out of the starting lineup?
0: He was in the starting lineup tonight.
12: Oh, he is? Okay, I thought
0: the... Yeah, before the rainout, and hey, appreciate the call. Thanks for making it. Before this rainout, and this game will be made up August 29th, split admission doubleheader in case you're just joining us, Yankees, Red Sox, August 29th. Instead, game two of two this weekend. Tomorrow it'll be Cam Schlittler and Ranger Suarez. Before this rainout, Anthony Volpe was in the starting lineup. Anthony Volpe's part of this, and whether you look at drawbacks in his game or the ninth inning last night where Chapman throws him those three fastballs and he didn't take the bat off the shoulder, whatever you want to look at with Anthony Volpe, we saw the first week when he came back, we saw a shortened up swing, more of what he has to be, the guy who could spray the ball to all fields, use his legs, be on base to use those legs, and a much smoother, confident guy at shortstop than we saw at any point last year. Whether you want him in there or don't want him in there, that's what Anthony Volpe has to be. And he's part of this because the Yankees want Caballero sliding all around. Tonight he was supposed to be in right field. And that's even more of a premium now that Aaron Judge is not in the picture for the next couple of months. Caballero's in right field tonight. One day he's going to be at third. Yesterday at short. One day he could play left. He could play second. And he can come off the bench on days where he doesn't play. He could pinch hit you. He could pinch run you. That's the Caballero the Yankees want. 888-808-1019 is the number to call. Let's go to John in Garden City. John.
14: Hi, Emmanuel. So I, too, snaked out of there like Susan as quickly as possible, and I've made it all the way to the Nassau County line.
0: Oh, that is incredible. You're making incredible time, my friend.
14: Yeah. Season ticket holder in the 164th Street Garage. I know I've seen you in there, so I know you know where that is, and that's the best escape point. So anyway, but I managed to make it. Like I said, I just passed from Douglaston into Manhasset over here, so we're doing okay. So I heard everything that Susan said, and I know there's not going to be any trades right now, and I really want to talk about lengthening the lineup, like you said, and where I'm going with this is when Stanton comes back, I think the way to get all those names you just mentioned in is to have Rice catch, because that's how you get all the MVPs in the lineup. Because if Rice catches, then you can play Stanton with Goldsmith, with Bellinger all together at the same time without putting Giancarlo in the outfield.
0: So that's what I was going to bring
14: up. In the outfield.
0: That's the only other angle where you get all of them in the lineup. But Aaron Boone was asked about it today, and this was in the Yankees' purview. Ben Rice was actively, early in the season, catching bullpens, keeping that option open. We saw him in a game in spring training, even though he's much more focused at first base, and for good reason, because he's improved drastically over at first base under the tutelage of Paul Goldschmidt. But Aaron Boone was asked about it, and he said it's not on their board yet. That's the way he put it. It's not on their board right now.
14: Well,
0: maybe later down the line,
14: the manager,
0: you want to keep all of them in the lineup, and the Yankees will consider it deeply,
14: right.
0: And we might see him in a game or two behind the plate. But there's also the factor we all have to consider. Ben Rice has become one of the five best hitters in baseball. Period. Stop. So do you really want to jeopardize him behind the plate? That's a question we have to ask ourselves. And there is the world where you could slow play Stanton a little bit more, ease him back in to maybe a game or two out there where Stanton and Wright automatically keeps Rice and Goldschmidt in a lineup together. I'm not saying that's the way they're going to go, but the only two iterations that would work to have all three of them in the lineup at the same time are Rice catching, Goldschmidt first, Stanton DH, or Goldschmidt at first, Rice DH, and Stanton in right field.
14: And I want to leave you with a dream I had, because I was sitting in my season ticket watching a guy early in the season who I thought would be ultimately amazing to have as a Yankee. And his team is cooked and out of it already. And I hope later in the season, at some point, we make a trade and we get ourselves Mike Trout. That's the dream for me.
0: Wow. My goodness. Well, wouldn't that be something? I appreciate the call. Thanks for making it. And that would be, whoa. I don't want to stomp all over your dream. I'm not necessarily convinced that'll be the case, but yeah, wouldn't that be something? And the reason I bring you the tone I'm bringing you right now with that proposal is I'm thinking back to that April series where the Angels were here and Mike Trout looked like the Mike Trout of 8 years ago. He was just putting on a show. He had 5 home runs in 4 games. That 11-10 game where Judge and Trout were trading blows, both multi-homer games. So much happened in that back and forth punch counterpunch game. Yeah, I don't see that happening, and I think the Yankee outfield, especially with Judge factoring back in this season, it's a strong suit. You look around the team, strengths and weaknesses, the outfield's a strong suit, especially defensively. With the DH spot also locked up, yeah, I don't see that as a realistic possibility, but that's why we call it a dream. We can all dream. We can have far-fetched dreams and realistic dreams. 888-808-1019 is the number to call. I'm glad that point was made about catcher and Ben Rice and the viability of wedging all these guys in the lineup together, especially while Judge is out. I have a thought on that and a way to completely flip that thought on its head. Share that with you. Emmanuel Barbari, our continuation of the rain delay get-together. Officially a rain out Yankees-Red Sox. This game will be made up August 29th as part of a split admission doubleheader at the stadium. For now, we look forward to Cam Schlittler and Ranger Suarez tomorrow afternoon, the second of two this weekend. Yankees looking to bounce back and finish this homestand on the right foot in what will be game five without the captain. Emmanuel Barbari on the Fan.
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3: Rolling, it's Emmanuel Barbari. It's a continuation of our rain delay get-together. Now officially a rainout. Yankees and Red Sox will be made up. Split admission doubleheader August 29th here at the stadium. Rain continuing to fall, but not quite as hard. The tarp is covering the field. And plenty of the fans we saw under the concourse area and enjoying a last beverage or maybe a last hot dog, they have mostly exited the stadium with the lights still completely on in the Bronx. 888-808-1019 is the number to call. With you until midnight. Tomorrow, it'll be Cam Schlittler. Yankees will throw Will Warren on Monday rather than what would have been tonight. And Ranger Suarez, who was supposed to go tonight for Boston, he'll go tomorrow. So Cam Schlittler and Ranger Suarez, second of two. And before we get right back to your call, special guest has climbed aboard on our now rainout get-together. It's Ricky Ricardo. Ricky?
4: Wait a minute. Special guest on the show I invented?
3: Oh, rain the delay. Rain delay.
4: Well, Does this count? Does this count as a rain delay theater or rain out theater?
3: Ooh, it's theater.
4: Yeah,
3: you've joined.
4: This is rain.
3: It's theater.
4: No, this is rain out theater. I can't take the credit for that.
3: It's theater though.
4: Rain delay theater. It is theater though. Absolutely.
3: Featuring Ricky Ricardo, who has just hopped aboard. And Ricky, what we just were talking about together moments ago is the August homestand, which was the longest of the season at 9 games, has now become a 10-game homestand with tonight's rainout.
4: It is now a 19 home date month of August. 19 home dates in 1 month. That's a lot of home games, and that's going to be important. And I'll tell you why. Number one, hopefully by that time we will know more. Look, I'm speculating, obviously. But hopefully by then we'll have the captain back, or at least we'll know more about, you know, when Aaron Judge could be back and make this team whole again. It'll be right after the trade deadline. I believe the trade deadline is right at the beginning of the month. When the Yankees get back from the Chicago trip, you're looking at the wall there, Emmanuel.
3: Right.
4: They have a whole week in Chicago. White Sox, Cubs.
3: White Sox, Cubs right into the month of August, and they come home for St. Louis and Atlanta. And Seattle.
4: Right, so
3: that is a 9-game homestand.
4: So there's nine there, and then 10 the following homestand.
3: That is
4: so
3: remarkable.
4: 19 home dates. Yeah.
3: So we're going to have a much clearer picture on this team post-trade deadline, followed by ostensibly a clearer picture on Aaron Judge and what the rest of the year looks like for him and his return.
4: Yeah.
3: And then you have a 9-game homestand bridged by road Toronto, road Baltimore, and then a 10-game homestand, including the day-night, at the end of the month.
4: To wrap up the month. And then another doubleheader, remember, against the Tampa Bay Rays in early September. But a lot of home games in the month of August. Remember, August is considered the dog days. So you'd like to be home and not have to experience the dog days of August on the road. You'd rather do that at home. The Yankees have a super heavy home schedule in the month of August to get them ready for the stretch drive into September, with a lot of division games. You just mentioned a road trip, a quick trip to Baltimore and Toronto. Remember, they're going out west. Another quirk in the schedule. The Yankees started the season on the West Coast and have two West Coast trips in September. So that month of August being so home heavy, I think will be a big, big help for this team, especially down the stretch.
3: Well, it's a huge help, especially considering that's your stretch drive. That's where the summer starts to feel heavy and the season starts to wear.
4: The ball will be flying out of here.
3: Ball will be flying, and that's available to both sides, the Yankees and the opponent. Mm. And what's great about this setup, if we're to find a silver lining, is you want to split a 162 marathon into segments and different tiers. And Aaron Judge possibly being available to you at some point in that month, early, late August, that gives you a fresh jolt where if the Yankees do what they should do in this time with their pitching, with the guys we know that are capable in the lineup, they'll be in position to get their captain back during the dog days and gear for the stretch run in their home ballpark at Yankee Stadium.
4: And let's not forget that hopefully at some point in that stretch, Clark Schmidt would come back. So more pitching reinforcement for the Yankees, whether they need him in the rotation or need another arm in the bullpen. So combine what they do at the trade deadline. There's plenty to discuss as far as that's concerned, especially the catching position right now. But hopefully, and that's really speculating, I get it, but hopefully the return of the captain, okay, and having a month where you're practically, you know, minus that one quick week when you're away to Toronto and Baltimore, quick trips, not very long, you know, either place, it's less than an hour to fly to, you know, both places, a lot of games at home, four against the Red Sox to wrap it up, and then after being at home for quite a long time in the month of August, you'll be re-energized a little bit for the two West Coast trips in the month of September.
3: So it's a perfect position for the Yankees to reset things. And you and I were doing some math. What this Yankee team needs to do the remainder of the way. Now, last night's loss, of course, the rain out tonight. As of yesterday, there were 100 games to play. Yankees needed to win 55. To do everything they want to do this year, you got to get to 92 wins, 90 to 92 win range, and set up your pitching in the postseason. And right now, to me, all of this comes down to the starting pitching. Because you can do enough in this lineup, it pales in comparison to what this starting pitching, even without Max Fried, and he's on the way back, but even without Max Fried, what this starting pitching can do to, let's say, offset some of the immense loss of being without your captain.
4: The pitching is going to carry this team. I was just having this exact conversation with Big Poppy David Ortiz. For those that don't know, they were going to have this four-man booth tonight, which is a real fun idea, with our good buddy Kevin Burkhart, along with the trio of A-Rod, Big Poppy David Ortiz, and the captain, Derek Jeter, all
3: the studio
4: in the
3: show.
4: Booth doing... Yeah, they were going to... The studio show is actually going to do play-by-play and analysis
3: which
4: of
3: I
4: the
3: think
4: entire game.
3: Is a really fun idea. And I would have loved to see it materialize without the rain tonight.
4: Hopefully, at some point, they can reconvene the guys and get that done. But during the rain delay, Susan and I were having a conversation with David Ortiz, and Big Poppy, you know, for all the pomp and circumstance that goes with him, he's a baseball guy. He's a sharp guy. He knows what he's talking about with the baseball. And he said the Yankee pitching, okay, will be able to cover up some of the deficiencies offensively. And if they get fully healthy, he doesn't see a better team in the American League. And that's coming from a guy that's done a lot of damage to the Yankees over the years.
3: Oh, that guy knows what he's talking about. That guy's tormented the Yankees, as we know, over the years, and one of the best players to play this game, and a guy we never wanted to see walk into this ballpark because of the damage he could do, especially to that right field porch. But when he looks at the Yankees, Susan brought this up earlier when she called in. People tend to look at the Yankees in a vacuum, but look across the league. And look at the opponents. There hasn't been one time where the Yankees have played a team and we said, wow, that team makes me shake in my boots. That team is far superior to the Yankees. That team scares me. Now, you could look at the National League, and the Dodgers are going to get right at the right time of year. That's what they've done. And that's what they're going to do this year. But that's the National League. In the American League, if you're an opponent, let's flip the perspective for a moment. If you're an opposing manager, and you're coming in to play the Yankees, and you have to face any iteration of, let's say, Fried, everything goes well, Cole, Fried, Schlittler, Rodon, and then a combination of Warner Weathers, there's nothing that compares to that in the American League.
4: No. Nobody's even close. The only argument there is, does the back end of the bullpen hold up its end of the bargain? Okay.
3: Right.
4: David Bednar has got to be on par with the quality of the starting pitching. We know that, you know, Brian Cashman's going to do whatever he needs to do by the trade deadline to reinforce whatever weakness this team has, okay? And pick and choose whichever weakness you think is the biggest that this roster has. They will do whatever needs to get done to reinforce this team down the stretch. As it is right now, the starting pitching will carry this ball club through the dog days of August with a lot of home dates, as we just mentioned. The only question is, does the back end of the bullpen live up to the first 6-7 innings that you're going to get from this very talented rotation?
3: And right now, the trust tree established very quickly. As it stands, Bednar needs to lock things down. And even Bednar at his best, he's never going to be that easy, breezy, sit back in your chair, ninth inning closer. At his best, David Bednar is what we see from a lot of closers across the league. It's going to be an adventure. But Bednar needs to lock down that ninth inning. Beyond him, the trust tree includes Fernando Cruz, who has been exceptional, and he is that fire extinguisher. When you need a strikeout, he's maybe the one guy you can rely on for a strikeout in that bullpen, and that's Fernando Cruz. You have Brent Hedrick, who has been, you know, sensational.
4: Dynamite.
3: He has been one of those guys where when he first got here, you're probably thinking, who? Brent Hedrick? Mm-hmm. And another Brian Cashman gem. And then the one guy I would still keep in the trust tree, but he's going through a rut right now, is Tim Hill. And he's a guy you trust in any situation, and he has the guts required from the left side. It's those four.
4: Yeah, you mentioned the word guts, and that's what I associate with Bednar. Okay, David has the guts. Okay, the Bear has no problem pitching in New York City, has no problem pitching in this environment, in this ballpark, in front of this fan base. Is he always going to get the job done? I damn sure hope so, but, you know, look, we're used to, you know, Mariano Rivera around these parts. I'm not going to be unfair and compare him or anyone else to the greatest reliever of all time. But at least what Bednar has going for him is that he has no mental qualms about being the closer for this team that's expected to win. He wants the ball. He wants the challenge. And men on base, he's going to, you know, look what he did in the World Baseball Classic. We've seen it a number of times here. He might get himself into hot water, but he is the guy to get himself out of hot water, and he welcomes that challenge, which I like about David Bednar.
3: You have to love that, and you know that the market, you know that the stage, you know that the New York Yankees is not too much for David Bednar. Any other question you may have, and any base runners he may put on, or any heart palpitations he may give all of us, we know it's not a foregone conclusion that two runners get put on base and that game is withering away. David Bednar can just as easily lock down in and get himself through that scenario. So, Ricky, before we part, I think there is a scenario where we all can have our dreams about A-list reliever added to this bullpen and closing out games for the Yankees in October. I think there is a scenario where you could take any of your pick. These three guys could be a massive force in this Yankee bullpen on top of the four guys we mentioned. LeGrande, who they are now transitioning to a reliever at Scranton, and that's going to take some time, but 103 out of that bullpen with wipeout stuff, the youngster, Carlos LeGrande, is an option. Number two, Clark Schmidt, who you had mentioned, may not have the time to build up as a starter. They may not need him as a starter with all their rotational depth. Clark Schmidt, who's pitched in the bullpen in the past. Number three, and is the final option, who could be a massive force out there, the guy we saw, he's had a little bit of a home run problem the last two starts, but it's been excellent in the Yankee rotation, but can be a lights-out lefty reliever, and that's Ryan Weathers. One of those three could be a major factor.
4: Yeah, all three of those guys could contribute. I am intrigued by LeGrande. I see a lot of Dellin Betances in him. Remember, Dellin was a starter, made a reliever. Now, he did that in spring training. I understand that, but it's still early enough in the season, and he's still young enough a player, and the organization has got tremendous coaching from all at all levels, single A, double A, all through the system. They've got fantastic guys. So they will work LeGrande and make him comfortable as a relief pitcher. Clark Schmidt would be a real change of pace because everybody else is 98, 99, you know, all these flamethrowers. And then you got Schmidt moving the ball around a little bit, more of a pitcher than thrower, like compared to the other guys. But you're right. Ryan Weathers, if you just tell him, listen, you're our, I don't know, pick a sixth, seventh inning guy and just let it all out. Give us one inning. He's going to throw you 98, 99, wipe out stuff, and could get you some strikeouts too. So out of the candidates that are in the rotation right now, we discussed this at length at times during the season, but we have to let it play out. As it is working toward right now, I would say that Weathers, if you're going to replace one, right, Fried comes out, he's going to join the rotation. If somebody would have to move to the pen, it's really intriguing to see the Ryan Weathers stuff come in to maybe close out a seventh or an eighth inning.
3: And you hit on the most important point. Weathers has electric stuff in the rotation, out of the rotation, where he has pitched before. He has a little bit of bullpen experience in his career. He's not only giving you 97, he's probably giving you 99, 100. And that's from the left side. We know the power of a lefty arm in any walk of life in this sport, but especially out of a bullpen. So those are three guys on top of the four existing trust tree members who could factor
4: Remember these names, and I know I'm getting way ahead of myself. I get it. But remember these names when you need a power lefty. Shohei Ohtani, okay, Max Muncy, Freddie Freeman,
3: Kyle Schwarber, Bryce Harper,
4: all these left-handed power hitters that maybe we could see, and hopefully we will, in big spots in big games in late October or early November. Yankees have power from the left side on the mound.
3: Now we even need to start thinking about Kyle Manzardo and Chase DeLauder and some of the guys in the American League. Just saw Cleveland. So it is a theme that never seems to go away in October. And this spans back to the last time the Yankees won a World Series in 09 with Howard and Utley with the Phillies. You're going to need that Damaso Marte. You're going to need that guy to lock it down.
4: You're absolutely right.
3: All right, Ricky, really appreciate you, and we'll catch you tomorrow for a quick turnaround and another get-together. That is the inventor of our Rain Delay Theater, Ricky Ricardo.
4: The founder of Rain Delay Theater, Ricky Ricardo's Rain Delay Theater, featuring Emmanuel Barbari, or as Carton calls you, Vinny Barbarino.
3: Appreciate that. That is tremendous. Appreciate Ricky, and have
4: Talk
3: a great rest
4: tomorrow,
3: of your
4: brother.
3: Night. Talk to you tomorrow. And 888-808-1019 is the number to call. The great Ricky Ricardo, who you can hear on the free Odyssey app in Spanish, does a tremendous job, and also a great colleague and friend and partner. Everything you want to list. So we appreciate Ricky hopping aboard. Right back to you at 888-808-1019. And I teased this right before Ricky called, but we're going to get to it. One solution with that Ben Rice catching option that keeps getting brought up that I want to flip on its head. I have a way to change that idea. Emmanuel Barbari until midnight on The Fan.
2: 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A 2-0 deficit is a huge hole to climb out of, but Wemby and the Spurs will do their damnedest as they saddle up and head to Broadway for Game 3 Monday night at the world's most famous arena. 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
1: Emmanuel Barbari on The Fan, now an emptied out Yankee Stadium. I did enjoy, right after this game got called, and the rain has tapered off, really, for the most part. Maybe looking at a little drizzle here and there, but a heavy rain beforehand, saw lightning, and the light's still completely on at the ballpark. I did enjoy how many fans, in an effort, I would assume, to not be stuck in the crazy sellout crowd traffic coming out of the ballpark right after a rain delay. We were all informed together. In an effort to avoid all of that, and also just enjoy your last moments of the night at Yankee Stadium, how many were ringed around, let's put it that way, ringed around and underneath the concourse area, taking cover from the rain and maybe enjoying a last beverage or, you know, a hot dog or whatever you consume here at the ballpark. Now everybody's emptied out. It's Emmanuel Barbari with you right up until midnight. There's a continuation of our rain delay get-together. This game will be made up part of an August 29th split admission doubleheader. Right here at the stadium, that turns a 9-game homestand in late August into a 10-game homestand. And before we get right back to you, this idea of Ben Rice catching, and a lot of fluctuation with the Yankee catching situation today, with J.C. Ascara option last night, then Ale Sanchez called up for a righty-hitting catching backup option. And Sanchez was supposed to be in the lineup tonight, but this game postponed. And right before he got on the air tonight, Austin Wells hits the IL. And concussion problems ruled out. But the idea that the neck was giving him that much of an issue and likely impacting him at the plate. Austin Wells on the IL with cervical headache. So J.C. Ascara, who had just been optioned, is coming back up. Yankee catching situation in flux, and Ben Rice floated as an option. Brian Cashman asked about it yesterday. Aaron Boone asked about it today. And neither ruled out the idea of Ben Rice going back behind the plate. An idea that they have not only used last year, but kept in the fray during spring training. Early in the regular season, Ben Rice was catching bullpens just in case, and that tapered off once the hand issue popped up with Ben Rice. You can't jeopardize his offense in any way, shape, or form. You just can't. He's become one of the five best hitters in the league. Can't jeopardize him anyway. They didn't rule it out moving forward, but I think the better option, because once Giancarlo Stanton is back, it's going to have to be either Ben Rice behind the plate or Stanton playing some outfield in right field like he did last year, that short stint without Aaron Judge. It's going to have to be one of those two if you want Stanton, Rice, Goldschmidt in the lineup together on the same day, which you'd love considering that's your best lineup minus Aaron Judge. It's either Rice does some work behind the plate or Stanton does some work in right field. To me, the best option is Stanton. Because we know, and Stan's admitted this himself, and the numbers back it up, Stan's a better hitter when he plays the outfield. Now, at this stage of his career, you may say, oh, I want to get Stanton hurt again. When has the evidence ever come up that Giancarlo Stanton gets hurt playing the outfield? It never happens that way. It happens running the bases. It happens with some freak scenario that costs Stanton some time. It never happens with him, you know, slowly and methodically jogging in the outfield, and he came up as a terrific right fielder. Just because he may look slow out there, he still can go and get it because his reads are among the best out there. So he can hold his own in right field still. And that helps him stay in the game, think the game more. And the proof is in the pudding. He's a better hitter when he's playing outfield. Last year, that short stint where Judge wasn't at a point where he could throw full capacity yet. Stanton playing some outfield, he was at an MVP clip at the plate. I'm not saying I want him out there every day, but I think that's a far better option than the wear and tear that would be required for Ben Rice behind the plate. And any drawback, not that Rice is a bad catcher, but any drawback in defense behind the plate. Such an important position on the field. And don't mess with what's working for Ben Rice. Keep Goldschmidt at first, Rice at DH, and until Judge is ready, at least a few times a week, even if that means slow playing Stanton a little bit more on his path back right now, get him equipped to play 2, 3, 4 days a week out in right field. And Brian Cashman didn't commit to anything when he was asked about that element, the Stanton element yesterday. Didn't commit to anything, but he also said he loves when that is an option, because it gives you so much more flexibility as a team. 888-808-1019. Here's Jamie in Yonkers. Jamie.
2: Hey, Emmanuel. I'm a big fan.
1: Thanks, Jamie. Appreciate that.
2: Hey, I want to ask your permission to play a pro wrestling style heel here. Can I do that?
1: Play a pro wrestling style what?
2: A heel, a bad guy.
1: Okay.
2: I can't remember. I don't know if it was either you or Ricky who said, well, you know, at the deadline, Brian Cashman will do whatever it takes to fill any holes. I almost thought whoever said it was being sarcastic. What evidence over the last couple of years suggests that he actually will do whatever it takes?
1: Well, let's go back Let's go back to last year. And Cashman, last year at the deadline, needed bullpen, and he proceeded to bring in a whole host of bullpen options. Brian Cashman needed a third baseman.
2: Ryan McMahon's your third baseman.
1: Okay, and you could knock Ryan McMahon for the hitter he's been since he's become a Yankee, but remember, the Yankees' first half of last year, what do you have, Oswald Peraza? And I understand Oswald Peraza's off to a nice start with the Angels, but Oswald Peraza was not doing the job at third base. So Brian Cashman's job with Max Fried and Carlos Rodon, especially Fried, but both of them, ground ball pitchers, was to go and get a terrific defensive third baseman at minimum. He patched that hole. I understand McMahon, and I think it's been far better lately, and he's come up with some clutch hits. McMahon hasn't materialized yet as a hitter. That's not what he was brought in here to do. But Brian Cashman went out there and got bullpen, whole host of bullpen options, Ryan McMahon, and Rosario Caballero, who really rounded out this team and changed the dynamic in a big-time way. So I can't understand how Brian Cashman's deadline last year was anything short of what he needed to do.
2: Oh, no, I agree, but do whatever it takes, imply spending money. And obviously, as your owner said, you guys are unprofitable right now. So, I mean, the idea of Mike Trout, a caller called in, isn't Mike Trout owed about 160 over the next
1: Well, that's years? Also, the Trout call's a dream. I have immediately said that's not going to happen. And also, you're saying unprofitable is something that Hal Steinbrenner said, but also, what's the Yankees' payroll right now? So clearly they're spending like a team that wants to win it all.
2: Oh, no, I hear you. So here's the other thing, and nobody's really talking about this. I'm actually, I will remove myself from being a pro wrestling bad guy now. I'm very curious to see what the Yankees do with the trade deadline with the potential for a work stoppage next year. Because on the one hand, you've got Stanton, you got Judge, you got Cole, and this is you would have thrown Trout into this mix as guys that are pushing, you know, going to be pushing $40 million players when they're pushing 40.
1: Well, they're also all in that 35, 36 years old range where you just got
2: to
1: look at the window.
2: I'm saying looking towards the end of their contract, it'll be that. So, like with a work stoppage, you're just adding an extra year, effectively, to those contracts because the contracts just roll. So, is that
1: no? What you're doing? The way I look at it is less about the contract. The way I look about it is their primes. If you miss a year, you are completely robbed, of Judge having another MVP season. You put him at 36, 37 years old rather than a year younger. Stanton's career, as we know it, you know, could be over for all we know by the end of that stoppage, however long that were to last. We're all speaking in hypotheticals here. Garrett Cole, nearing the end of his run, you need
2: to
1: win right now. No, this team knows that.
2: Okay.
1: This team knows that. They need to win right now.
2: No. But with respect to, like, me personally, and listen, I'm a Mets fan, but, like, I doubt they would significantly raise payroll, particularly with a work stoppage. They still have to pay the city $100 million next year for the work stoppage.
1: Well, you also don't need to go out there and spend buckets of money like to go and improve this team.
2: I feel like the Yankees fan base feel they're entitled to it, though. And they pay a lot of money in tickets, and, you know, concessions are very expensive, so I do understand their point of view.
1: Okay, so my question would be to you, then. My question would be to you. I understand we all hold a very high standard, as we should. It's the New York Yankees, after all. This Yankee Stadium, this is the history of this franchise. We all hold a very high standard. My question to you would be...
2: The New York Yankees.
1: Yeah, my question to you would be what that entails. This team on the field right now can win a championship. It can. You're telling me the starting pitching can't get them there?
2: No, it absolutely can, but honestly... You know, listen, Fried and Rodon, obviously not great starts against Toronto, but historically in the last 5 or 6 years, the Yankees' problems in the playoffs have been situational hitting. Would you agree?
1: Oh, sure. The starting pitching, even when they didn't have a rotation of this caliber, the rotation mostly did its job.
2: They
1: but there's a difference between doing your job. There's a difference between doing your job and throwing an ace every day. You know what I'm saying? There's a difference between six innings, two runs, and throwing an ace out there in every game of the postseason, right?
2: Yeah, but you still got to hit the guy. If I'm the Yankees with this Judge injury, if he's going to miss realistically maybe 2 months by the time he gets up to speed again, I think Buxton's the guy I go get. Because you get $22 million to Grisham is going to be off the books this year. You know, you get that extra outfield and it's got some dynamic potential. And then you also...
1: Oh, it sounds like we're losing you, and I appreciate the call. Thanks for making it. Yeah, thanks for making the call. You're breaking up. Buxton's interesting, and you always take a player of his caliber. My question is where he would play. I don't see the Yankees moving off Trent Grisham. Grisham, who had an amazing year just months ago. We're not talking far removed from the stretch run of last year and what Trent Grisham meant and the type of center field he played. And the clutch home runs he hit time after time after time. And he got off to a slow start batting average-wise. He didn't get off to a slow start in terms of clutch hitting or not doing his job out in center field. It was batting average-wise. He was still working his walks. He was hitting into some tough luck. And now he started to come around. Where's the evidence the Yankees on only a one-year commitment to Trent Grisham brought him back to do just this? Where's the evidence they would move on? And Bellinger, Grisham, Judge, when it's a healthy outfield, where's the better defensive outfield? Especially working in concert with one another. I always give credence to an electric, borderline star, superstar player when they're right. But there needs to be an area open for them. 888-808-1019. Here's Richard in Manhattan. Richard.
3: Manuel.
1: Richard.
3: Manuel, is the reason why the Yankees didn't move the game up today because it was a Fox game?
1: Move it up as in proactively move it up?
3: So you prevent the rain, like a 4 o'clock.
1: Yeah, you can't do that with a nationally televised 7:35 game, especially when this has been scheduled for months this way.
3: Right.
1: You can't just pull the plug before we even know that the rain was going to go ahead the way it was.
3: You know, we mentioned the teams that aren't doing well. Well, the three out of the final four teams in the American League, Seattle, Toronto, and Detroit, combined 14 games under 500. So the Yankees are doing pretty good. We don't have to worry too much about the Yankees. By the way, Judge being hurt, you know, Yankee fans should just look over at the Knicks. We fired Thibodeau. We can't get 1, 2, 3 choice. We settle on Mike Brown, and look what happens. So you never know. You never know. This may be a blessing in disguise. Maybe Spencer Jones or Dominguez, somebody steps up. And, you know, the pitching may take over. We'll see.
1: Great about it is the season doesn't stop. We don't know. Every day's a new day, and the Yankees are going to have to find different ways to win. And you don't know. Spencer Jones comes back up. He learns lessons from his first stint. All of a sudden, three hits. And
3: that's
1: he's
3: right.
1: producing at the plate. Maybe Jason Dominguez, who's rehabbing right now in AAA, he seizes this opportunity. But what we do know, the one thing that is unquestionable, up and down the lineup is up and down the lineup. This starting pitching, at a minimum, should keep you in enough games to win. When Aaron Judge is back, whenever that is, could be early, mid, we're not going to put a timetable. The Yankees haven't put one for a reason. But when Aaron Judge is ready, this team should be where it needs to be to go out there and dominate the stretch run, because look at the pitching. Now, I don't want to just keep harping on the same drum, but look at the pitching. This is not any sort of good to pedestrian to they can do it, they have potential starting staff. This is at its best, four aces thrown in October.
3: That's right. Can the Yankee baseball, by the way, is this year batting average lower than it's been in a long time? Or is
1: yes,
3: it
1: it's been declining. I don't have the numbers in front of me, Richard, but it's been declining. If you look at
3: and this
1: year
3: is the
1: to
3: lowest?
1: Year,
3: oh, but this is
1: I'm not sure if this is the lowest. I would have to double check, and okay. I'll try to pull it up during the break. But
3: yeah.
1: This has been a pretty steady decline, which I also think coincides with the pitching at such a level that we haven't seen ever.
3: I wonder if they'll lower the mound. I wonder if they'll lower the mound at the end of the season like they did in 1968 after that season.
1: I'm not sure what's in the cards moving forward. I just know we've never seen guys coming out of the bullpen at a minimum, and it depends if they can command it. But the minimum requirement, it seems, for a righty reliever coming out of that bullpen is you're throwing like a 97-mile-an-hour sinker.
3: Manuel, one last thing. Wouldn't it be great? Now, Yankee fans, we got in the National League two great Atlanta Braves, Bobby Cox and Ted Turner, are gone. And then we have an honorary Atlanta Brave, John Sterling. And I'm sure they're looking up in the sky, looking up at Atlanta with the best record in baseball. And if not Atlanta, to win the World Series, or the Yankees, obviously, if not the Yankees, what would be wrong with the Philadelphia Phillies with Don Mattingly? And what a great story that is.
1: Oh, you have
3: so
1: two
3: if you ask me, Don
1: beautiful
3: Yankees,
1: options.
3: I mean, Atlanta and Philadelphia, two great stories that Yankee fans can be watching for. We can't watch the Mets, even if we love it. We're from New York and we root for the Mets also.
1: We'll also so go bad. Back. Richard, let's go back. Two examples, if either of those teams were to be on the collision course. Two examples, one being the late 90s, one of them being 2009. And what a Yankees-Phillies World Series would mean with the Don Mattingly storyline, of course, but also what Yankees-Braves would mean. And you mentioned John Sterling, which I think is awesome in the context of Atlanta and what this year means. But what 1996 meant to this Yankee franchise and the dynastic run that followed, and also John Sterling's run that followed. So I think either of those options would be terrific.
3: Yeah, John Sterling did the Atlanta baseball games and the Atlanta basketball games.
1: Yeah.
3: I think it would be fantastic. And who else how can we not root for Don Mattingly and the job he's doing? 9-19, now they're 25-10. Wow, that's fantastic.
1: Well, you can root for him, and Richard, appreciate the call.
3: Pleasure.
1: Thanks for making it. Pleasure. You can root for him until the World Series, until your hypothetical takes shape. Until then. 888-808-1019. Here is John in Belleville. John.
4: Yeah. I want to ask about initially, and correct me if I'm wrong, initially John Carlos Stanton's injury to his calf was listed as mild. Now it's months.
1: What happened is Stanton went through the normal progression of a calf injury of that ilk. It was all normal. And what needs to happen in an injury like that, you re-image and you undergo the testing that would give you the clearance to ramp up. And that imaging needs to be clear. So when Stanton went through the imaging again, it didn't show enough improvement for him to ramp up. And when you see that, the Yankees aren't going to put him in jeopardy and say, oh, you're going to go and run around. You're going to do this. You're going to do that. You're going to hit every day. X, Y, Z, exercise. He's not going to do that because then his season is in jeopardy. When he got re-imaged, it wasn't clear enough, and it didn't show the signs the Yankees needed to see for him to ramp up. That's the only reason it's turned into, what's it been, 38 games? It probably would have been 19 or 20 or 25. Pick your number of games if the imaging was clear. It wasn't clear when he initially got it re-imaged.
4: Yeah, do you trust him? I mean, I hear people saying play him in the outfield. I mean,
1: You don't hear just people saying that, and I appreciate the call. Thanks for making it. You hear me saying that because Giancarlo Stanton, when he's out there in right field, and right now it'd be more out there necessity-wise than anything else. Think about it. It's Ben Rice behind the plate or Giancarlo Stanton in right field as a way, in Aaron Judge's absence, in the meantime, as a way to get Rice, Goldschmidt, Stanton all in the lineup together, and you want them all in the lineup together, especially when you're dealing without the captain. So it's one of two options. With the DH spot, either occupied by Stanton, or Stanton taking some right field run like he did last year. And if he takes some right field run, then Rice could DH and Goldschmidt could play first base like we've been seeing a lot lately. And I prefer that, especially considering that has brought the best out of Stanton when he has been in the game, thinking the game. We're not talking about a Gold Glove right fielder, especially at this stage of his career, but he could play it. He knows how to read. His instincts are there with the best of them. He just can't move around like he used to. But that didn't inhibit him from playing a nice right field last year. And he hits better when he's in the game, thinking the game. So I'd prefer that far superior to jeopardizing Ben Rice behind the plate. At that demanding of a position where Austin Wells takes blow after blow after blow, it almost wasn't surprising. The only surprising element of the Austin Wells news today, hitting the IL, the only surprising part was the timing. Not that he went there. This guy takes blow after blow behind the plate. Do you want to jeopardize Ben Rice, one of the handful of best hitters in baseball? I could see a game or two moving forward down the road. That's why the Yankees kept the door open from last year into spring training, into early regular season, where Ben Rice is still catching some bullpens to keep that option open. A, I don't want to fix what isn't broken. And B, I don't want to jeopardize Ben Rice. 888-808-1019. I also want all three of those guys in the lineup. Stanton, Goldschmidt, Rice at the same time. You especially need that every day, or almost every day, with Judge out. Here is Ed in Mohegan. Ed.
5: Good evening, sir.
1: Good evening.
5: You know what? I got two choices for catchers. One is a little expensive, is Dylan Dingler. I don't think they'll be able to get him. He's too young with Detroit. But the guy that I'd really like to see him get is Salvador Perez. He's been a Royal his entire life. He's 36 years old. He's hitting 20-plus home runs the last 5 years. He's never hurt. He's a pro. Why not give the guy a chance to win a World Series? This guy's done nothing but put up numbers his whole career. And, you know, they got him under contract through 27. And that's it. I would love to see them sign this guy.
1: I doubt it just because Salvador Perez checks every single box. He's a future Hall of Famer. He's a champion. He's the type of guy you want. I doubt it because there was a time, pretty much months before the Royals completed the turnaround and they were in the division series a couple years ago against the Yankees and had that bounce back, surprising comeback season. They were about a 50-55 win team. They were in the doldrums and Salvador Perez had an opportunity. They would have granted him that wish. Go to management, say, offload me, and I want to go win a championship. And he didn't do that. He wanted to stay. So my gut with Salvador Perez is he retires a Royal. And
5: you know
1: if he was available, that's a guy you jump on for a championship run. Sure, any team would. But I don't look at that as realistic just because there are certain guys who finish their career in certain places. There are certain guys identifiable with certain teams. We just saw Jose Ramirez with Cleveland. He's going to retire in Cleveland. I don't see him getting moved.
5: I'm a proponent. I love seeing players start and finish their career with the same team. I love it. But under the circumstances, you don't think they could convince him? It's not like he's leaving them high and dry. You're basically, it's like with Dominic Hasek left Buffalo.
1: Oh, sure. If he went to management, I'm sure they would hear him out. He's done everything for that franchise. He's won a championship. He's been the perfect ambassador for that team, for the game. He's been a Hall of Fame talent, Hall of Fame player, a leader. They would grant him that wish in all likelihood, unless they were ridiculous leadership. I don't see him going and doing that.
5: You don't think the Yankees can put together a committee to try and convince this guy?
1: Oh, a committee? Like go and try to convince Perez and not the Royals? Like go and convince the person?
5: Well, yeah, you do what you have to do. Unless you think they have a chance. I mean, they got to give up a boatload, but you go after Dylan Dingler, which I don't think they can get him, but he would be that's your catcher for the next, you know, 5 years.
1: I think
5: years.
1: The more realistic option, and we've heard it floated, and Ed, I appreciate the call. Thanks for making it. Joel Sherman was reporting Ryan Jeffers being a realistic option. to add to catching depth, and there's a guy who gives you a different handedness and gives you what you want behind the plate, gives you a solid, fortified starting option. For now, and this is still a ways off because we're looking at, what, end of July? And we're sitting here on June 6th? This is a ways off. Yankees, with Austin Wells hitting the IL, you're going to have to make do with J.C. Ascara, who was just optioned to AAA. Now he's back up with the Wells injury. J.C. Ascara and Ali Sanchez, who's been well-regarded, highly touted as a defensive catcher throughout his career. He's not coming in here to light the world on fire offensively. Whether it's Ascara or Sanchez, or to this point, because we haven't seen 2024, middle of 2024 version Austin Wells, early 2025 version Austin Wells in some time, even if it was Wells, if Wells was healthy and he was ready to go, these are guys sitting at the bottom of your order. So the key is defense and leading the pitching staff. Nothing else really matters when you're considering this caliber of a hitter. Here is Gabriel in Brooklyn. Gabriel.
6: Hey, Jerry. So I just wanted to sort of like talk about that you said that, you know, you thought that it would be beneficial for Giancarlo Stanton to still be in the field. I mean, I just think that at this point, at this stage in his career, I mean, I just think it's impossible for him to effectively play right field. I mean, what are we going to see? Every ground ball to right field be a double?
1: Well, we saw it last year. Hold on. We saw it last year, and he didn't embarrass himself. So you're saying is the difference between him doing it or not?
6: Yeah, but I mean, what I'm saying is it's not even about embarrassing himself. It's about being an effective right fielder in Major League Baseball today. I mean, how is the guy supposed to focus on hitting when, I mean, you need him to do things at once.
1: He was better when he played right field. His splits are better. When he's been out in the field, Giancarlo Stanton's been a different level, like an MVP caliber performer at the plate, and he's admitted it locks him into a deeper level. He can still DH and do his thing, but when he's out in the field, playing the game, actively in the game at all times, thinking the game, that helps you offensively. And Stan's admitted that. So as long as he could play a serviceable right field, which I thought he more than did last year, he's not a gold glove right fielder. He's not giving you elite defense in right field, but he can do the job. Why wouldn't you do that in an effort rather than jeopardize Ben Rice behind the plate? You put Stanton out there a few days a week. And then while Judge is out, you could keep Stanton, Rice, Goldschmidt at the same time. If you don't do that, one of them has to sit.
6: Yeah, I mean, look, agree with you. Like, I'm not, like, necessarily disagreeing with you. But what I'm saying is like, you could talk about the splits. You could talk about how it locks him in until the next hamstring injury comes around. So, like, I think that we really need – one of the biggest problems with this Yankee team is we need to make some tough decisions.
1: Well, we do. My question to you, Gabriel, would be, though – when's the last time you saw Stan injure himself playing right field? He's injured himself on the bases. He's injured himself in the batter's box. When have we ever seen him injure himself in right field?
6: Yeah, but I mean, it's about the wear and tear on the body. I mean,
1: sure, but that didn't affect him last year. That would be my point. It didn't affect him last year. He was playing. I've seen Stanton. You've seen Stanton. We've all seen Stanton play dominant baseball as a Yankee. We have maybe never seen him hit at the level we saw him hit at August of last year. And that was a 34-year-old Giancarlo Stanton near the tail end of his career. In August of last year, when have we seen a better run offensively from Giancarlo Stanton? And that was mostly playing the field.
6: Yeah, but what I'm saying is like, you know, we're dealing with a hamstring injury here. I mean, he's going to be running down balls in right field. He's going to be running the
1: bases.
6: We're
1: not dealing with a hamstring.
6: I mean,
1: we're not. We're dealing with a calf.
6: Is it not a hamstring injury? Calf? Yeah, but it's still a lower body thing. So he's going to be running around, and it's going to be a problem. I think it's like we're playing with fire here with Stanton.
1: But he wouldn't be out there. He wouldn't be out there. And Gabriel, I really appreciate the call. He wouldn't be out there if the Yankees didn't think he was healthy. This is why it's taken the amount of games it's taken to get him back. They're not putting him on the field until they know the calf is healthy. They're not. So if you want to slow play it another week just to get him some reps out in right field and make sure he could do that, fine. But even to DH, they weren't going to DH him until everything was out of that imaging, until he was completely clear. So I'm not worried about that injury in particular. If he can run the bases, he can run at a certain level, not a crazy level, a certain level, out in right field. And that's a way to accommodate

0: 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When the halftime horn sounds, head right to WFAN's YouTube page for a special live stream of The Curtain Show with Chris McMonagle. 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
3: Oh, yeah. Emmanuel Bervary looking over a much darker Yankee Stadium. This rainout, Yankees-Red Sox tonight, be made up as part of a split admission doubleheader on August 29th, so if we're projecting a little bit, without getting too far ahead of ourselves, this rainout gave us an excuse to, Aaron Judge could be in a Yankee lineup both ends. But in the meantime, this Yankee starting pitching is more than good enough to keep them in every single game, and this lineup is a far cry. You want to compare to the last time Judge missed extended time, you know, 2023, he can't. Apples and oranges. It's not the same team. Not even close. He's way deeper, way more talented. 888-808-1019. And watching that Knicks game last night, the immense amount of pride that we felt through this entire run, but watching them win games one and two of the NBA Finals in San Antonio and grind them out and bend off that late Spurs flurry last night. And so many moments of brief doubt late in that game, including the Brunson missed free throw and San Antonio has the final chance. But no! A Brunson steal, Wemby foul. And then Wemby missing the final look of the game. Knicks go up 2-0. Just watching these games unfold and this goes for the entire run, but particularly these two in San Antonio, I don't think we're ever going to think this again. There isn't a part that doesn't fit. Everything meshes perfectly with this team. Everyone knows their role. Everyone embraces their role. It's different heroes rotating every single day. But there isn't a part that doesn't fit. From Brunson and Cat, and Towns has been the key to this series, but Brunson being the closer and the leader. From Bridges and OG and Hart to the bench and Shamit and Mitch. Whichever part you want to point to, there isn't a part that doesn't fit. Even to the coaching staff. And to the guys deeper down the bench. How about Landry Shamit, by the way? He has been unbelievable. Bridges, to think there was ever a doubt about whether this would work here. And the next level dialed in, and man possessed that he is. There isn't a part that doesn't fit. And OG Anunoby, one of the sneakiest superstars you'll find. When there's a game and a little crease and crevice and path for OG to be a superstar, he's just that. 888-808-1019, the number to call. Let's go to Ray in River Edge. Ray.
9: Hey, I've just listened to both of your points. I agree 100% on the Knicks. The Knicks are humming at a level right now that's rarely seen. I know it's a different sport, but Derek Jeter said the best teams go to the playoffs and the hot team wins the championship, and the Knicks are certainly the hot team.
3: They're the hot team, and I'm not sure we'll ever – let's forget it for a moment. Not sure isn't the right way to put it. We'll never see something like this again. We may see championship teams. Hopefully we see another Knicks run, but I'm not even thinking about that right now. It's all about this run, enjoying this moment, because I'm operating under the assumption, A, you may never win again, but B, winning at this level, we'll never see something this dominant.
9: Well, you got to have unselfish players that don't take the max contracts, and that's what we had here. So it was a really a perfect storm there.
3: And I'm glad you mentioned that, because Jalen Brunson... Yeah. All this began with Jalen Brunson not going for every last dollar and saying, we're building something special here, and I'm willing to take a little bit of a cut. He's still getting paid handsomely, but he could have gotten paid far more, and he would have been worth every penny, given what we've seen.
9: Great.
3: But it's he decided we're going to build something greater, and we're not just going to compete. We're going to prevail and flourish. And OG Anunoby and Mikal Bridges and building out this team and Karl Anthony Towns, none of this is possible. Every single piece that I'm saying fits perfectly together. There's not a piece that doesn't fit. All of this is made possible by Brunson.
9: Brunson's got great parenting. He's got a dad right there that's been with him through every step of the way, and he's got somebody guiding his star that gets him through. That's a big key factor.
3: That's a great way to put it. There's a guiding light with Jalen Brunson. Like, he's meant to be in this moment, and he's meant to hit those shots, and he's meant to come through in the clutch. Some guys are just made for that, and Brunson's made for it.
9: Now, pivoting to the Yankees, to the last point you made before the commercial break, the Yankees, you're 100% correct on the Yankees Stanton going to the outfield. He's got to go to the outfield. We only get a month out of him during the season, and this would be perfect time for that month. We're a blend of old players and budding players. You have Max Fried, and you have Ben Rice, and you have Bellinger, but some of those players are going to be a washout once we get past this season. It's now or never, and it's definitely absolutely going to be time to do it with Stanton now. Stanton's got to take the field. Not every day, but
3: Stanton knows that. Remember last year how selfless he was, basically saying whatever it takes, and Stanton knows there aren't so many opportunities to get this done. And Stanton, more than anybody in that clubhouse, maybe Judge and Cole at the top of the list, understand, look, these opportunities are precious. You don't get a million chances with guys at the middle or at the end of their primes together to go out and chase that championship. And this goes back to 2024, when the Yankees go to the World Series, Stanton's on this all-time playoff run again, but that was to the nth degree what he accomplished in 2024 and how he went off. And Stanton basically saying, oh, we're not taking these AL championship rings. We're not relishing in that. Our prize is bigger than that, higher than that.
9: Yeah, I take Bellinger and move him to right field and then let the Martian play out 5 days a week, and then you can spell him with Stanton in left. There's no reason that, and I hate to include the price tag, but...
3: Well, left field being the bigger field at Yankee Stadium, I wouldn't put Stanton in that territory. If you're in Houston, if you're in Boston, maybe that's the play, and we've seen the Yankees do that. But not left field, Yankee Stadium. Right field would be the spot for Stanton if you're going to do three times a week, four times a week, however many times. Right field is the spot for Stanton.
9: But out of the three that are there to replace Judge right now, which will be Dominguez when he returns, Stanton when he returns, and also the big guy coming up from the minors.
3: Jones is here.
9: Yes. I don't know that anybody specifically can play right field well besides Bellinger.
3: Jones can play it awfully well. Ray, appreciate the call. Thanks for making it. Spencer Jones is an elite outfielder, any position you put him. Now, Jones can play it awfully well. Dominguez, they wouldn't put in right field, as you were alluding to. He would play left. Even though he has center field in the repertoire, that's not the need. They were asked about Dominguez in right field, and first they'd have to go to Dominguez and see if that's something he's willing to do, comfortable doing, especially because he's worked so hard at improving his left field defense and getting over that hump. But Bellinger, here's another part of the equation. Bellinger has been this versatile, amazing presence where wherever you put him, he's a selfless guy. He'll play wherever you want. And he'll play it at an extremely high level. But his left field defense has been so elite. In terms of defensive runs saved, Bellinger in left field. Not just compare with left fielders, compare with any position in baseball, any player at any position. He runs laps around them in the metrics. So do you really want to move him off left field? No way. That's why there's a great opportunity for Spencer Jones. If Friday's not an outlier, and I think this guy understands what it takes to play at this level. And he was talking to us before the game on Friday and basically detailing the intensity and the focus that he learned in his first time up and tried to mimic in the minor leagues, look, let's slow the game down. I know what it's like to be up there now. Let's simulate this at the minor league level. He comes back up last night, three base hits, one on a 3-0 pitch, one on an 8-pitch at-bat. Three hits, and now you start to think, with his elite defense in the outfield, we haven't seen much of him on the bases yet, but when he's on base, he's also an amazing base runner. Sure, the strikeout rate is in the equation here. No one's discounting that with Spencer Jones, but we haven't seen him hit a ball out of the park yet, and he will, and we'll all be jaw-dropping because it's going to go 400, 450 feet, and it's going to sound different. This guy could stick. And this could be, when you look at silver linings at this time, as the Yankees look to leave their team in position to do everything they want to do by the time Aaron Judge is back, this time, this runway, could be incredibly important for seeing what Spencer Jones is or Jason Dominguez is. 888-808-1019. Joey in Westchester. Joey.
10: How's it going, guys?
3: I'm good. How are you?
10: I'm great. I just wanted to take a minute to talk about the Knicks.
3: Sure.
10: So I just wanted to, first of all, I'm 16 years old. I've seen the Knicks this good. And, I was there in the Frank Nittle team. And Carlin has any talents. I just wanted to say, is bailing us out of this series? I just want to get your take on that.
3: I want to call it bailing out. And, Joey, I appreciate the call. Thanks for making it. He's been the key to this series, but I wouldn't put down the Knicks' effort and just say it's boiled down to, oh, they're getting saved. They were lucky that happened, or they were really fortunate this happened. No, it's been a team effort, but Karl-Anthony Towns absolute key. It was a key going into the series, and he has excelled. He's outclassed Wemby. I just wouldn't use the term bailing out. Here is Moose in Jamaica. Moose.
11: Coming out of my cage, and I've been doing just fine. Gotta be down because I want it all.
3: Started it out with a kiss. How did it end up like this? It was only a kiss.
11: It was only a kiss. You know, I had to be Mr. Brightside for the Yankees because, you know, I'm not a spoiled fan. I appreciate that. Brian Cashman, not to sound like a shill, actually puts out a quality product, even though, like 2023, Judge went down and is going down now. But I see more of an emulation of 2019, 2018, and even a little bit of that shortened season in 2020 because of the depth. And as has been said by many of callers and you and Ricky many a times, the first things first, what is the record of the division leaders besides the AL East? What are they, 3-4-5 games above 500? And maybe the
3: Now it's Cleveland 8 games over, and it's Seattle 3 games over. And it's not just the division leaders that you look at. It's across the league and who's actually striking fear into teams. And beyond the division leaders, you have Baltimore, 31-34, Toronto, 31-34. You have the White Sox, 4 over. They've been an amazing story. But the Twins are 6 under. Detroit, 13 under. And Kansas City, 13 under. A's, we just saw them, 4 under. Rangers, 2 under. And the Yankees, certainly not worried about them from their couple of matchups so far. Houston, 6 under. And the Angels are the worst team in the American League, 16 under, and they're 7 out. So in the month of June, being 7 out, you wouldn't consider yourself buried, but that is the worst team in the league.
11: It's not even that. Like, we have to consider the fact that the Yankees are 11 over, and if it wasn't for Tampa Bay maybe being 13, 14 over, depending how their game went today, like, we have a better record as the number one wild card than the other two division leaders. So we're in good standing. And to reiterate this point, and I'll get off because you have many of callers. And once again, the Knicks are taking over the city. And who would have thought? But you know what? This is history, 27 years in the making. So shout out to them from a Brooklyn Nets fan. Finally, New York can get a winner. All things considered, we deserve one. After a long-suffering season. The Yankees, more importantly, just got to maintain 550 baseball while Judge is out. Maybe 540.
3: Sure. 550 is the exact way to put it because you looked at yesterday, and Moose, I appreciate the call. Mm-hmm. Thanks for making it. You looked at yesterday, there were 100 games to play, and if they went 55-45, just to take that chunk, they would have been at 92 wins. Now, they lost yesterday, rained out tonight. And this game, by the way, if you're just joining us, made up August 29th, part of a split admission doubleheader here at the stadium. But now it's 55-44 to get to 92 wins. Or 91 or 90. You could lessen that record. You're telling me this team, let's forget about the comparisons for a second. You're telling me this team can't achieve that? And it's not like Judge is done in this team, this version, has to play those 100 games. Judge will be back for the stretch run. Here's Wood in the Bronx. Wood.
12: Good evening. Just want to put some respect on Cat's name because I keep telling people that he wanted to be a Knick when he first got drafted. If he would have been a Knick, we probably would have traded him by now. The fact that he went to the West and went through all those guys and went to the Western Conference Finals a while ago, I think he's battle-tested for this time and era right about now.
3: Just this team is battle-tested as well. This team through what they've gone through individually but collectively. And going through heartbreak together and building this almost like an escalator towards this moment and getting knocked down and then getting back up, it's all fueled this dominant historic run. And to me, now we no longer have to do the what if. Now we no longer have to do the what if they went with this guy or that guy or drafted this guy.
12: What if
3: they had this foundation to begin? No, everything has been this beautiful ascension towards the Knicks' dominant run that we'll remember forever, and that's this year.
12: Great assessment. And last thing I just want to say is we're going to be thankful that we kept Jameis Winston in the Giants. That's all I want to say for the Giants fans. We want to be thankful that we kept Jameis Winston.
3: Why? Why?
12: At the end of the day, man, I don't think Jackson Dart is going to slow down trying to be a bad boy in the behind the scenes, man. He's gonna keep trying to get them first downs, man. And I don't know if his career is going to wind up the way we want it. We hope it to be. But I hope this guy slow down and learn the game as far as, you know what I mean? Because remember, Patrick Mahomes was getting away with a lot of those pecky-tacky slide-ins and slide-outs. So, but he's really going in as a fullback. And I just hope that this guy just learn and he stay afloat so we can get through a whole season at least. But I'm just saying, I'm glad we got the backup of Jameis Winston and the Giants still, because the guy can still play great football, man.
3: All right, Wood, I appreciate the call. Thanks for making it. There seems to be a little bit more of an infatuation there with you than others, but point taken. Yeah, Jackson Dart needs to mature because there's a lot still left for him to prove, and keeping himself on the field and upright with his skill set, there will need to be just a hint, a balance, a certain discipline that it takes for him to attain that next level. At a baseline, we know he's going to be good. At a baseline, we know he's a borderline, at least borderline, face of the franchise type. To attain that superstardom, there's a hint of discipline that needs to come into the fray. Mike in Monmouth County, Mike.
13: Hey, how you doing tonight?
3: I'm good. How are you, Mike?
13: I'm blessed, as always. I just call in. I just wanted to hear your thoughts on Jalen Brunson's insistence that he's not a star.
3: Well, that's just humility right there. That is excessive humility, and he's never going to say outright that he's a star. And I love that this team plays for one another. It's not about one guy. It's about the guy next to them. And it's about the right read, the right cut,
13: the inherent ability
3: to understand where their teammate is. We don't want Brunson to say that he's a star. We know he's a superstar.
13: Hey, man. All right. At some point, do you think that it becomes almost, counterproductive? I guess wouldn't be the word, but like you said, like, we know he's a superstar. So the reporter the other day is asking him, how does it feel as a star to, some stars wouldn't like not having the ball in your hand at the end. And he's like, well, one, I'm not a star, and two, I like winning. And it's like, that answer is amazing, as you just said, and I love that humility. But at some point, I just feel like, especially he brings this championship home, the cat's kind of got to be out of the bag at that point.
3: We don't need him to say he's a star. We don't need him to say it. We just need to know, you and I, and every Knick fan, and appreciate the call, thanks for making it, that he's not only a superstar, he's one of the best to ever play, one of the best clutch players to ever play. That's the most important part of this equation. And we don't need Jalen Brunson to admit he's a star. It's just words out of his mouth. I'd much rather him not say it. It's actually more attractive for anybody watching that way. You and I just need to know. This guy's an immortal. Two wins from immortality. We already knew what he did for this city, what he did for this franchise was incalculable. Now he's on the doorstep of something that's beyond greatness. He will be the leader, the superstar, the closer, the guy. And yeah, it's a team. There are other parts, but we'll look at Brunson, the guy who brought this franchise from the doldrums to not just good, not just great, but historical dominance. 888-808-1019. Let's go to Alex in Huntington. Alex, you're on the Fan.
14: Hey, what a time to be alive. New York.
3: I agree. What a time.
14: I have never seen anything like this. In the history of the franchise, in my 38 years alive. But, a lot of people are talking about Brunson, a lot of people talking about Cat. I wanted to talk about Mitchell Robinson and free throws. So what we just saw in game two, being a one-point difference between a win, overtime, possible L, but we took the win. So you know, a lot of the Spurs are going to look to foul him consistently, right? And I want to know how hard they're going to go on fouling Mitchell, you think, going into game three, and how pivotal it is that he hits free throws.
3: Nothing's pivotal about hitting free throws. We've known the deal with Mitchell Robinson for some time throughout this playoff run, and nothing's going to change on that front over the course of the next few days. Like, that's remaining constant. We've already seen the Spurs try to hack a Mitch and use that strategy at certain times. And I think Mitch has been deployed in a perfect way by Mike Brown. This team knows exactly what the playbook could be against him. And I appreciate the call. Thanks for making it. I'm not worried at all about that being exploited in any way. The Spurs have already tried the cheap, let's try to put him on the line thing. It hasn't become a major enough factor for anybody to be worried about it. And the Knicks know what could be coming. They've had teams try it on him before. What makes you so encouraged is the Spurs have given all the Knicks could possibly take. The Spurs have given them tough games. The Spurs have tried tricks in the book. The Spurs put a charge into you late in game two. Went on a 14-0 run. Knicks weathered it all. On the road. In that environment. The hardest part is over. And it's crazy to say this, not just in a playoff series, but in the NBA Finals. But what we've seen from the Knicks all postseason, why should we expect anything differently than going back home and not just winning, but winning in dominant fashion? Because that's the arc of these series, right? You have a chance to get the Knicks, and you don't. And they take off and bury you. And as Mikal Bridges said, what's the mindset? Nothing, nothing. As if they're the desperate team. That's what you love. Here's Robbie in Lenox. Robbie.
15: Hey, Emmanuel. I said to Connor. Jeez, they forgot about me for a while. Great, great show, though.
3: Anyway, appreciate it, Robbie.
15: I told Connor you should be Brian Cashin's public relations guy. So here's what I wanted to say. I really like Caballero, and I wish he would lead off. So here's what I'd like to see them do now that Judge is out. And you know what the thing is? It really sucks Judge being out. Not only the fact that the Yankees don't have the best player in baseball, as far as I'm concerned, but you just love, you know, watching him play every day. And that's the hardest thing, is that he's my favorite player, and it's really tough to see him not play. So,
3: yeah, he's the guy you can't go and enjoy a beverage or a meal or look down at your phone. You can't do it. And beyond the team aspect and Judge not being out there, it's the fact that an all-time great for a couple of months, we don't get the joy of seeing him every day. I agree with that.
15: Exactly. So here's the deal, right? I'd like to see the Yankees play a more traditional lineup. The other night drove me crazy. I mean, it's funny how you and I mentioned Ben Rice leading off. I mean, this to me is just asinine baseball. Ben Rice leading off and Amed Rosario batting fourth. You're batting a utility infielder fourth. That's just dumb baseball. So here's what I'd like to
3: see. Hold on. Amed Rosario, when you have left-hand pitchers on the mound, is among the best hitters in the sport. So, of course, with Aaron Judge out of the lineup, he's going to be an option in the middle of the order. Of course he would
15: be. But Ben Rice is leading the team right now. Of course, so why is he leading off? So here's the
3: because
15: deal.
3: That gets him the most at-bats in the lineup.
15: I mean, that's so dumb. Come on. You're going to bat in front of Austin Wells and McMahon.
3: Hold on. Let me ask you something. Were the Dodgers fans complaining when Ohtani let off?
15: But Ohtani steals 50 bases, so here's the deal. You get Kelly or Benny.
3: No, it's not here's the deal. And Robbie. Appreciate the call. Thanks for making it. All right, so Shohei Ohtani. 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
16: It's beyond magical. What's going on, man? Thank you for taking the call.
3: You got it.
16: Wanted to talk about the Knicks a little bit. It's pretty special and insane if you think about the worst thing about the team is Mitchell Robinson's free throws. Otherwise, I really think there's going to be like some magical stories that are going to come out of this, God willing, at the end of. If you break it down, everybody on the team got criticized at some point, you know, with Brunson being, you know, massaging the ball, Cat too soft, Bridges, five first rounders, the depth. This organization, Leon Rose, Mike Brown, every single little thing like a puzzle just really, really, really came together, man. And it's a special, magical run. I think they're going to do it. And and the way that they're doing it, I think is going to add another 10 years to the 10 years already that will be I don't know. I would like to ask you. I'm sorry for mumbling. But where would you rank it as like a complete top sporting event? Like, I know that, you know, they had the Olympics gold and this and American.
3: By the way, I have no comparison because I'm so deep in it and I am such a rabid fan. And I appreciate the call. Like, I'm such a rabid fan to the point where those doldrum teams I was so locked into. There's no comparison. There are some great sporting moments in my life, but I can't compare this to anything. Of course, great Yankee teams are always going to hold a special place in my heart, and those will always be at the top. But if you're looking for comparisons, I can't compare this Knicks run. They haven't lost since Game 3 against Atlanta, and they've won 80-85% of these games in the most dominant way possible. They won close out games by 40 points more than once, and one of them they could have won by 70 or 80 if the natural course of the second half didn't take over. It's like nothing we've witnessed before. 888-808-1019 is the number to call. And there's something else we haven't witnessed before that's taken shape in this Knicks run. We'll hit on that, plus your calls. Here at Yankee Stadium, dark sky Yankee Stadium. The rain has mostly tapered off. And one of the fears today was that if they waited out the rain, you're starting at 10:30 after that window. Maybe 10:30, and you have a day game tomorrow. You're not really good for any party involved. So you start at 1:30 tomorrow. You have this rain out part of a day-night, a split admission doubleheader, August 29th. That'll turn that into a 10-game homestand in late August and 19 home games for the month of August. But for now, it's just two this weekend with the Boston Red Sox. Emmanuel Barbari until midnight from Yankee Stadium, a continuation of our rain delay get-together at 888-808-1019.
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3: We'll ever see a role player coming off the bench have the type of effect and access to our hearts that Landry Shamet has had throughout this playoff run. You know, beyond what he's done the first couple of games of these NBA Finals and last night, I think he went 11 for 12 from three in a playoff series. 11 for 12 from three. And how he's evolved on the defensive side of the floor as well. This Knicks team defying historical norms, a special all-time group, two wins away from not just rarefied air. This air we've never even charted before. We look to identify things to appreciate, things that may never happen again. I would challenge any team that goes on a deep run, any team that goes out and wins a championship, to find a player who's had that type of effect and endeared himself like a Landry Shamet has. It has been incalculable. 888-808-1019. Mike in White Plains. Mike, you're on the Fan.
0: Hey, what's up, man?
3: Hey, Mike.
0: Hey, I got no idea who you are, but I'm sure you're doing a great job. As far as the Knicks are concerned, I'm not a big believer in conspiracy theories, but there is absolutely no doubt in my mind that Tony Brothers was given a directive to make sure that the Spurs win this game. As far as the 15 or 20 fouls that went against us, there were really three that stick out. The first one is the third foul by Karl Towns. Did you see where Tony Brothers made the call? He made it from half court. The second is the De'Aaron Fox double dribble.
3: Right.
0: I'm not sure if the NBA thinks we're idiots, but either call something or call the double
3: dribble. No, they don't. They don't. And I don't normally go too deep into, you could call it a conspiracy, however you want to label it. What I look at it as is you're on the road. You've already been on a dominant run. Some of this is subconscious by the officiating crew, in
0: no,
3: my
0: stop,
3: belief.
0: Stop,
3: some
0: stop,
3: of it.
0: Stop,
3: hold
0: stop.
3: On. Hold
0: because
3: on.
0: Thank
3: I'm agreeing.
0: God, Mike.
3: I'm agreeing that the whistle wasn't favorable to the Knicks last night. What I'm saying is some of it's subconscious for the officiating crew, where the Knicks are on a dominant run. You're in a home environment for San Antonio, and some calls are made that are questionable. And I think the Knicks won in spite of a bad whistle, which has
0: thinking
3: this could be a dominant game three and four at home. Not just a win, a dominant game three and four.
0: I agree with you, but thank God Mike Brown had a challenge, because how do you not call the foul on the OG three? He was basically mugged on the three-point shot, and if Mike Brown had exercised any of his challenges on the 30 calls that were held against him, that's 3 points right there. I mean, I just don't
3: know. Well, one
0: know.
3: Call, one call, Mike, doesn't tie into the rest. So somebody could have missed that OG call in any game.
0: How do
3: with,
0: you miss
3: with the other 29 calls,
0: dribble?
3: As you put
0: How
3: it,
0: do you miss a De'Aaron
3: aside?
0: Fox
3: it's an individual
0: dribble.
3: Call.
0: How do you miss a De'Aaron
3: it's
0: Fox
3: a bad call.
0: Dribble?
3: It's a bad, I'm agreeing with you, Mike, by the way, and I appreciate the call. Thanks for making it. I agree that the whistle wasn't favorable. I wouldn't go as deep into the fuming, maybe call it anger. Knicks won the game. I'm more laughing coming out of it, saying, hey, it was stacked against them in certain ways. Not just the whistle being unfavorable, but you're on the road. You're facing a motivated Spurs team. They go on an incredible run down the stretch. Everything was pointing, hey, the NBA would get its wish of a deep series. They'd get their 6 or 7 game series. If the Spurs won that game, we're talking about a far different equation. Knicks still found a way. I more look at that jovially than, oh my goodness, how are we wronged? No, you're up 2-0 and you're going back to the Garden. Let's soak it in. Steve in Bayside. Steve, you're on the Fan.
2: Before I get to the Yankees, I have to follow up on that point that you just made. If the Spurs sink that final shot, that one shot, people are talking about, oh, they're talking about Brunson not making both free throws. They're talking about a million other things.
3: They're talking about Brunson missing the layup about a minute before when you had that breakaway. They're talking about a million things. But you win the game, and now we're all hugging each other and saying Knicks in four.
2: one shot over a course of the game, you know, completely changes the narrative.
3: And by the way, any other Knicks year, any other Knicks year in history, that Wemby shot goes in. I'm telling you right now, that's why the stars have aligned. There's poetry in this season, and it has to happen for any championship run, whether it be game one against Cleveland or some of the happenings last night. You can point to a bunch of different stars aligning scenarios. Wemby missing that shot is one of them. It's one of them that never would have happened.
2: There's no doubt about it. Also, I want to push back to getting to the Yankees now. I want to push back a little bit on the gloom and doom around losing Aaron Judge. I think we all agree that Aaron Judge is the best player in the American League.
3: Right.
2: By definition, that means that every other team in the American League has been playing and winning ball games or losing ball games or whatever without Aaron Judge. The Yankees still have a lot of very positive attributes on this team. They've got, I think, the best starting staff in the major leagues, I think.
3: Definitely.
2: Their bullpen is shaky. I understand that. But you've got a lot of talent on this team. I heard Aaron Roberts talk about how they've had a sub-500 record when Judge has been down. That may be true.
3: That's also skewed. It's also skewed because 18, they sort of tread water. 19, they took off because that was the next man up year, and it was amazing between Cameron Maben and Mike Ford and Gio Urshela and Mike Talkman, those guys. The next man up year, they took off when Judge was out. And the year they were really bad when Judge was off the field, 2023. And that team was far less talented than this team.
2: Yeah,
3: so
2: exactly.
3: That record is skewed by very different seasons. So I like to compare to 23 and say this team is far more talented. So it's a reason to be more optimistic about this run while Judge is out, and then you leave the team in position when he's back to do everything they want to do. But comparing it to any season is sort of a fool's errand. Comparing it to 2023
2: teams,
3: is ridiculous because every year is different.
2: Yeah, you're fielding a different team every year. I mean, Ben Rice wasn't Ben Rice on any of those teams. Look, I mean, I don't expect the Yankees to be playing 400 or 450 baseball while he's out. I still think, even without Aaron Judge in the lineup, this is still a team that should win more games than lose. And I expect them to play maybe 550, 575 kind of baseball.
3: I agree with you. I fully expect them to play around 550 baseball. Let me entertain that outcome, though, as a way to soften the blow for some doom and gloomers. If they went 450 baseball, 440 baseball, and they approached the trade deadline, and they were, what, let's say a few games over 500 at that rate, approaching the trade deadline, there would be a different level of urgency knowing Aaron Judge is going to come back to not just add, let's say, bullpen or whatever the area of need may be, but there would be, especially knowing the prime-oriented players who are approaching 35, 36 years old to win this year. So let's say they did play 440, 450. I don't think they will, but if they did, there would be a different type of approach to the trade deadline. Or there would come a point where Aaron Judge comes back, the team's around 500, and in this American League, that still may be good enough when he comes back and they take off late in the season. So there are other outcomes where things don't go well, and the Yankees are still good enough to make the postseason. And if you're in the postseason with this pitching staff, you have to be optimistic automatically. That's my view. With this pitching staff, you have to be optimistic as long as Judge is healthy on the field and you have this pitching staff and you're lined up in October. So I don't think they're going to play 450 baseball. I think they'll play around 550 baseball. But if they played that worst version, there's still a world where they're a playoff team and the moves are made to address the areas of deficiency and they'd be in good shape.
2: And the biggest need that we all see, I mean, minus Aaron Judge, has been the bullpen. And I heard Susan interviewing Clark Schmidt last Monday talking about how he's already getting close to getting on a mound and that the team has already talked to him about going in the bullpen. You're looking at Schmidt, maybe Weathers.
3: LeGrandier
2: has already been shifted to the bullpen. That could be the back end of your bullpen. They could completely remake the bullpen from within.
3: So, and that could turn four guys, because right now, you guys and me, everyone who watches this team, would look at this bullpen and say, Bednar, Hill, Cruz, Hedrick. Duvall you'd love, but you need the modicum of consistency before we get there. Four guys, Bednar, Hill, Cruz, Hedrick. If you add three guys internally, even if two of them, only two of them work out, your bullpen's now deep. So yeah. It doesn't take the flashy external acquisition. Appreciate the call. Thanks for making it. You have Weathers, Schmidt, LeGrande, all his options. All. And LeGrande could have the highest upside throwing 103. But Weathers, from the left side, coming out of that bullpen and exerting himself fully, where he's not trying to preserve himself to go deep into a game, he might throw 100. And Schmidt's a little bit of a different look. He's going to cut it. He's going to sink it. He's going to slide it. But he can pitch. And he has bullpen experience. And he won't be built up to the point where he's a full-bore starting pitcher, nor will he need to be by the end of this year. So that's a worthy option we could be excited about out of the pen. 888-808-1019 is the number to call. Another hour together. Emmanuel Barbari, our rainout get-together from Yankee Stadium on The Fan.
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1: 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It's Knicks, Knicks, Knicks, Knicks, Knicks, right?
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7: It's Emmanuel Barbari from Yankee Stadium looking at the white tarp. Rain not nearly what it was a few hours ago, but the fear was you start this game at 10:30. That's not good for anyone involved. And you have a quick turnaround day game tomorrow. And we had severe thunderstorm watch right around 7:30 when it was pouring down. And that rain lasted for a while. Rain out. And this game, it made up as part of a split admission doubleheader on August 29th. So it'll just be two games between the Yankees and the Red Sox this weekend. Cam Schlittler and Ranger Suarez. That's a pitching matchup for tomorrow afternoon. On the air at 12:55 with Susan's pregame and a 1:35 first pitch. Will Warren, who's supposed to go tonight, he'll go Monday in Cleveland. 888-808-1019. And a lot of talk about the captain, a lot of uncertainty this week. Questions about how the Yankees can persist and bridge this gap without Aaron Judge. And you just have to cross-reference with other teams, even though every year is different. It's a little silly. The exercise to begin with, we're looking at 2023 and 2018 and 2019 and even a chunk of 2020, the shortened COVID season. The only example where they didn't tread water was that 2023 season when they ended up missing the playoffs, 182 games. And that team didn't have nearly the firepower in the lineup, let alone the pitching. And the Yankees had the best starting pitching in baseball this year to help them bridge this gap. But 2023 versus this lineup, and you have Paul Goldschmidt and Cody Bellinger, former MVPs, who have more than done their job as Yankees. They have been perfect in terms of leadership, situational hitting, and the roles that they fill. Ben Rice, who could be an MVP this year. Giancarlo Stanton on the way back, and this isn't 23 Stanton. It's closer to 24 and 25 Stanton. They're not rushing him back. But that's a different guy, a different element, a different depth that the opponent has to think about, a future Hall of Fame player. Then you have your complementary pieces. You have your Grishams, and you have your Jazzes, and you have your Caballeros, and your Rosarios. And they'll all play their roles. But the firepower is on such a different level. It's not even close. 888-808-1019. Here is Mark in Westchester. Mark, you're on the fan.
8: Yes, hi, Emmanuel. Very glad to be talking with you. Enjoyed you for a long time, including the times you did the Yankee play-by-play.
7: Thank you, Susan.
8: Really loved that. First of all, just a word about a few callers ago, the guy who said that he doesn't know who you are, and I was looking forward to hear what you deal with it, and you just let it go. It reminded me of the other day, I don't know, game one or game two, Wemby, after the game, got asked one of the stupider interview questions I ever heard.

0: basically saying, well, you had this big lead in the third quarter, and then how come you sucked after that? And he just thought for a second and said, I'm going to let that one pass.
1: Yeah, sometimes it's better, and I heard exactly what the caller said, and I acknowledge, even with putting that aside, there are a lot of people who live in this world. So even if I'm known by certain people, I'm not naive enough or brazen enough to think that everybody knows who I am. So I appreciate you saying that. I appreciate you acknowledging that. But it's a big world that we live in.
0: I know very well who you are, and there's lots of us out here who know you and love you.
1: I appreciate that.
0: The thing about game two, something that I thought might have been a factor, but I didn't hear any discussion of it. I thought that the guys at halftime would be talking about it, but they didn't. At the beginning of that game, San Antonio had this frenetic defensive pace. They were basically doing full court presses on the first few Nick possessions. And I was thinking, I realize, like, I'm not being objective, a lot of it's wishful thinking, they're going to run out of steam. And I wonder if that was part of what then enabled the Knicks to get back into it and take the lead.
1: Sure.
0: San Antonio wasn't dead for the rest of the game. But what do you think about that, if that was some kind of factor?
1: And I think that's been a factor for the first two games, where you talk about rust a lot when a team has a long layoff. And we certainly saw that game one against Cleveland last round, where the Knicks got off slow, and thankfully they rallied to win that game and then dominate the rest of the series. But rust is such a factor with these long layoffs, where I think it's benefited the Knicks to such a level where they can play their, I'm not going to call it a frantic pace, but their up-tempo basketball and their hounding defense and not be worn down. Meantime, the Spurs are off a 7-game exhilarating series that was very emotional. And Wemby even admitted the bounce back being difficult from that and flushing that very quickly. And I think beyond the emotional element, you have a worn down Spurs team. And the Knicks have run teams out of the gym this postseason. They haven't necessarily done that with the Spurs, but they've been too much for a team that just came off 7.
0: Yes. So, yeah, you're with that. And look forward to hearing you more. Great series, one of the great moments and stretches in history. Loving it, and thanks for taking the call.
1: Oh, you got it. I appreciate the call. Thanks for the kind words. It's really something we have to properly appreciate and soak in the moment. Because you never know when it comes again, referring to a championship, or if it comes again. We know that this level of dominance, this historic run, and the way it feels, and the way this team connects, and the way this team plays off one another, and knows where the right play, the right pass, the right read, the right teammate is going to be, almost inherently. It's amazing stuff. We know that's not going to happen again, for a fact. We know that this playoff winning streak is historic. We know that we won't see a player. We might see very talented superstar players again. We won't see Jalen Brunson again. And he'll hopefully have several more dominant years after this one, but you never take it for granted. But when he's all said and done, we'll never see a player we connect with quite like Jalen Brunson. Even on down the roster, when will we connect with a role player, a guy off the bench, an energizer bunny, a shot maker, a defender like Landry Shamet in this postseason run? When will we have a turnaround like how we felt and how we had doubts about Mikal Bridges and how we're ready to run through a wall for him now and these breakout games throughout the postseason? When will we have a player where we acknowledge the value and how he can stand up and be a superstar on any given day? And that type of defense and that type of deep down in our hearts, we know this guy is the most valuable player on the team when the opportunity requires it, like OG Anunoby. When will we have that again? When will we have a unique skill set like Karl Anthony Towns, a superstar type player who steps back, fully embraces the team, fully embraces his role, does whatever it takes, locks down on the defensive side of the floor, turns into more or less a facilitating big who can score, who can explode, and totally buys in because it's about the team, it's not about himself. After everything that came with his past, after all the shortcomings on big stages, and what it's turned into this year. When are we going to have a guy like Josh Hart? And for lack of a better word, the heart comes with that. You appreciate it when you see it and when you connect with it, because the pieces, there's not one that doesn't fit. Mitchell Robinson and the unicorn type of player that he is, and how lethal he is, how much a championship team needs a guy like this. You don't know how long something like this lasts, but you know that this type of run doesn't come around again. This team could be dominant again. They could win another championship. You'll never expect it. And we'll never think about it because we're so in the now. This team could go out and do it again. Not at this level. Not like this. We'll always look back at 2026 and what this meant and how rare and historic this was. And by the way, all of the past, all of the moves, all of the calculations, everything that Leon Rose has done, moving on from Tom Thibodeau when he did, and you appreciate everything that Tom Thibodeau did at this stage to build up to this moment. But the timing had to be precise, and Leon Rose nailed it, like he's nailed every move, and like he's nailed the impulse to not go out there and make the knee-jerk move for an aging superstar, somebody who didn't fit the overall puzzle and equation. And all the heartbreak, all the early years, just like we appreciate Tom Thibodeau, Julius Randle, or Dante DiVincenzo. And the heartbreak of years past, even with Brunson, even with OG Anunoby a couple of years ago, being hobbled in Game 7, and what could have been. Game 1 against Indiana last year. All the heartbreak and the move for Towns and the move for Bridges, everything that came along with it, and having to go through last year together and go through the trials and tribulations this year and all the doubt even within this season. All the doubt, it's crazy to say this, but within the playoff run, the first three games against Atlanta, all necessary to lead to this moment. It's been a beautiful ride, and now it's two games away. Two games we expect them not just to go out and win, but with what we've seen, all the evidence in our faces, we expect them to go out and dominate. They are two wins shy of an NBA championship. The New York Knicks and immortality in the same sentence, and Jalen Brunson and that level of immortality. That's something you appreciate and you have to really soak in. I think about it often. Am I appreciating this enough? Because we may never see a championship again. You can never take them for granted. But we know we won't see this type of run again. It's too rare. It's too historic. Too much has been poetic and perfect about it. And the roll of the ball. And even last night with the free throws and the foul, Wemby missing the shot and immediately turning it over right after a missed free throw, and you think the Spurs have a chance to win it, then you have a chance to go ahead. Then the Spurs on the final possession, that Wemby shot in the Knicks history and past, even recent memory, that goes down. Even last year, that goes down. Not this year. Everything is aligning in such a way where you're at a loss for words. I even have trouble putting it into words when that's what I'm tasked to do right now. It is amazing. And now two wins away from forever. We'll always talk about the 2026 Knicks. We'll always talk about the Knicks in 26. And we'll say, you may be watching this, but it'll never compare to that. Never. Here's Q in California. Q, you're on the Fan.
2: Hey, how's it going?
1: I'm good. How are you, Q?
2: Good, good. So, you know, 47 years old, lifelong Knicks fan, okay? Had my share of tears and heartbreak, in the finals from the 90s. Just curious, what kind of a Wemby do you think we're going to see in games 3 and 4? Because the Wemby of the last 5 minutes of game 2, outside of that botched pass and the missed, jumper that was off by a few inches, man, that was a scary Wemby. The one that posted up, Towns, the one who was fired up and, dunked in, right down the middle, right? So it's curious how you think Wemby's going to react in game 3.
1: I think we see a scary Wemby, and even listening to his post-game press conference, it was clear that he's reflected about points left on the board and how he's been. We looked at late last night, and he was great late last night, but he hasn't been great at all points of these two games. He's been outclassed by Karl-Anthony Towns, and I think he knows it. I think he knows that this is part of the growing pains of a team that's experiencing it for the first time. Like, they didn't get over that game 7 very quickly, and they should have. They should have gotten over it very quickly and brushed it off the shoulder, been emotional for that night, and a more experienced team would have. And he admitted that openly and candidly. I think we see a poised and ready Victor Wembanyama. The question is how the Knicks react, and I think Wemby can go off. I just think the Knicks are going to be better because the Spurs have had two chances here in two very competitive games to knock the Knicks off the pedestal, hand them that first loss, and it's very important to hand this Knicks team that first loss of the postseason because it hasn't happened. Think about it. It hasn't happened. So until they lose, no team has accomplished it since Game 3 against Atlanta, and I think that's oh so important. They failed twice at it in competitive games, and now this Knicks team with a 0-0 mindset is going back home up 2-0, and they are ready to dominate. So I think Wemby will be great. I think it's going to be more of a challenge with him in particular. I just think the Knicks are going to play at a higher level than Game 3.
2: I hope so. He learns quick. Wemby's learning quick, man. And we gotta shut this down before he learns from his mistakes. And, before we know it, he's going to be unstoppable. So we got to take advantage soon.
1: Oh, sure. Got to take advantage of every turn. And I also think, and tell me if I'm wrong, Brunson, for all of his clutch shots and heroics and everything he's done on the big stage in the postseason, one of the best clutch performers in history, let alone this year. I think Brunson is due for a game in one of these two games. It might be a closeout game where he goes off. It's not going to be, okay, we need this from Bridges or this from OG. There might be other secondary or tertiary contributors. It might be Towns. It might be Hart. Who knows who it'll be right behind Brunson. But I think we're due for a Brunson 40 or 45 piece that puts this thing to bed.
2: Amen. Amen. Right on.
1: And wouldn't that be the perfect bookend? Q, appreciate the call. Thanks for making it. With what Brunson's meant, with how he's led this team to this moment, how he's been the face of it, he's been the guy, and how much symmetry and poetry there's been in this run, the bounce is going the Knicks' way after years of not going their way. And that's not to take anything away from what they've done and their talent, because they have blown teams out of the water. But the bounces have gone their way too, which you need in a championship run. Every team has it in a championship run. It's just lining up for that vintage Brunson. This is our year. This is who I am. I'm Jalen Brunson. This is the Knicks championship. It's also my championship. That type of game. That type of moment. That's coming. Whether it's game 3 or game 4. It just fits the script. 888-808-1019 is the number to call. And we hit on this. There's a lot of questions about how the Yankees are going to handle the catcher position. Austin Wells hitting the IL tonight. And thankfully, concussion ruled out of that equation when it was neck and headaches. And you wonder, what exactly is going on? How has this affected his hitting? A lot of questions with J.C. Escarra option last night. Ali Sanchez coming up. He was in the lineup tonight. Then Wells hits the IL and Escarra's coming back. There's one idea I just want to not put to bed, but take a different approach towards. Emmanuel Berbari on the Fan until midnight, 888-808-1019.
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8: Rolling along at the Mango Ferrari until midnight from Yankee Stadium. Our rain-out get-together, or continuation of our rain-delay get-together. 888-808-1019 is the number to call. It'll be August 29th for this rain-out. Split admission doubleheader right here at the stadium. Yankees and Red Sox. For now, Will Warren bumped to Monday in Cleveland. Cam Schlittler still goes tomorrow, and the Red Sox, instead of Ranger Suarez going tonight, he'll go tomorrow. So it's Cam Schlittler and Ranger Suarez, second of two. Yankees look to bounce back, finish the homestand on the right foot. Game number five without Aaron Judge. They're 1-3 so far, but every reason to believe with this starting pitching and the pedigree in this lineup compared to past years, they'll at least tread water during this time. Starting pitching gives you such a floor. Even when Judge was healthy, that was every reason. Not every reason, but every reason for me, come October, to be very bullish on this team. Line up those four in any playoff series. And that's going to be the benefit, even without Max Fried, and Fried on the way back. That's a reason now you see this team bridging the gap. 888-808-1019. Am I crazy for not wanting Ben Rice banged up behind the plate? Sure, I'm fine with it a game or two, and I'm sure the Yankees will keep it in play. They haven't ruled anything out. Aaron Boone saying it's not on their board yet. Not on their board right now. Yeah, Brian Cashman didn't rule it out yesterday, but more so punted the question because that's something they would need to consider and something that had been more taken out of the equation when Rice was dealing with the hand injury earlier in the season. He was catching bullpens on the side before that. He had caught a game in spring training. He, of course, caught games at the big league level last year. And keeping him in the mix, it's always good for flexibility. But you don't want to break what isn't broken. Ben Rice is one of the five best hitters in the sport right now. And he's gotten leaps and bounds better at first base this year, partly because he focused a little less on catching and way more on first throughout the offseason and in a spring training. He still kept catching in the purview, but he focused way more on that. I'd rather to keep Rice, Stanton, and Goldschmidt all in the lineup together once Stanton's back. Give Stanton a few outfield days like he did last year. And Stanton's always thrived when he's in the game and, you know, playing the field. Give Stanton a few outfield days, then Rice behind the plate. You keep the option open, but I'd much rather Rice DH, Goldschmidt first base, Stanton right field, than any Rice action behind the plate. We saw what it does to every catcher, but Austin Wells most recently getting banged up back there and now finds himself on the IL. We know how demanding a position it is. And that bat, it's not any bat. That's Ben Rice. Now you have one of the best hitters in baseball. Preserving him isn't a optional matter. George in Morris Plains. George, you're on the Fan.
9: Yes, Emmanuel.
8: George.
9: How you doing today? Good. Your take on the 2026 Knicks is beautiful. I'm 69. I saw the Reed, Bradley, DeBuscher, Frazier teams, went to see them play. This team today is so much like that team. Everybody gives themselves for the team. I even see a lot of parallels with Reed and Cat. Really a great team. And we never will see this again. We may see another team. We may see another championship. But this run with Bridges shooting the way he is and the way they're passing, and a friend of mine sent me a little clip of Bridges getting a corner three. But
8: I saw the same clip.
9: That?
8: The way they penetrated the defense, drive, circle, kick, drive, circle, kick. And everybody, it's like they inherently know, and you know it's not inherent because this has been worked on and it's executed to perfection. But the way they just know the right read and they know their fellow teammate and they all play for each other and they make the right read, they make the extra pass. It is such a beautiful thing to watch. And you could have any semblance of talent, but any semblance of talent doesn't equate to this. This takes a special time, a special year, special coaching, and a team that hits its stride at the right time.
9: Right. And I don't even want to come close to touching the money, as Boomer might say, because anything can happen. But that particular clip, they were reacting to Wemby being 7-4 in the middle, changing any shot. That was like mind blowing. What I saw there was 1969 and 1973, and I met Willis, nicest guy. It just reminded me so much of 53, 55 years ago. I saw Willis hammer Lou Alcindor in 1970 for 36 points. I was at the Reggie game.
8: That's amazing. And I'm glad it reminds you of those times because it underscores how rare something like this is. And sometimes we need to hear that from somebody who actually watched it with their very eyes, how much it reminds you, because we're not going to see this again. We'll see other teams, and they'll be special in their own way. This is next level special. And this domination, again, not touching the money, but now we expect, given that they've accomplished the hardest part, going to San Antonio and grinding out these two wins, now we're at a point where we weirdly expect this team to go out and dominate Game 3 and Game 4. Because it's been the roadmap of these series where, hey, you have a chance to maybe nip them early, the Knicks get over that hump, and then they take off. And watching the defense lead to the up-tempo breaks, like against Cleveland when they closed out that series, it is relentless. This is a level of stamina, too, and a level of conditioning, and a level of...
9: Josh Hart is like a marathon runner times 10.
8: It's amazing, and it's like they're playing each game like it's Game 7, and it's like they're playing each game. We heard this from Bridges and Hart post-game after Game 2.
9: Yeah,
8: they're saying it's a nothing-nothing series, and they're not just saying that to say it. That is the collective mindset of this group. They've accomplished nothing yet.
9: No, you're right. Right.
8: It's really a joy. It really is.
9: It for it to come together like this, and you know, it just reminds me so much with Walt and Earl Monroe and Cassie Russell and Willis and Bradley and Buescher and even
8: And by the way,
9: just a great.
8: It is
9: great
8: cool
9: run.
8: To see some of these guys courtside, and you can see the level of pride. And I'm sure that they're very in tune, this team is, with the history. And I think they appreciate what they're doing and the rarity of what they're doing and connecting with those Knicks alumni, if you will. And George, appreciate the call.
9: Exactly.
8: Thanks for making it. And that is inspiring them to go out, continue to do this, continue to make them proud, and just tap in, dig a little bit deeper. because each game you give 150%, which is all we've seen, the closer you are to accomplishing something that we never thought could be done. The Knicks in a championship. Not only the Knicks in a championship, the Knicks in greatness and domination at this clip. And this team is embodying each passing day. Like, we know you think it's improbable. We don't. It's what we prepared for. That's the feeling it gives off. Here's Alex in Linden. Alex, you're on the Fan.
10: Hey, Emmanuel, what's up, brother? I'm glad to hear you on here. I got a long ride home, and you're going to take me home tonight, so I appreciate hearing you.
8: Appreciate it, Alex. Thanks for calling.
10: So I like the Ben Rice idea to catcher to get Goldschmidt in there, but I feel like two things scare me. Goldschmidt not playing every day, I feel like it's keeping him fresh. And also, as you get into these hotter days in the summer, Emmanuel, I worry about Ben Rice catching every day. And God forbid if he were to ever get hurt out of that position.
8: I agree. That's what I'm worried about.
10: On you, man. So we'd be in really like deep crap here.
8: Oh,
10: if
8: especially
10: he got hurt as a catcher.
8: Anytime losing Ben Rice this year would be a problem with the type of hitter he's become.
10: Right.
8: He's one of the best hitters in the league, maybe a handful of best hitters in the league. Clearly, the numbers back him up and what we watch every single day. But losing him at any point would be a problem. Losing him without Aaron Judge in the lineup is a major problem. I don't want any sort of jeopardy, Ben Rice behind the plate. If you got to put him back there and keep the option open here and there, I'm okay with it. But Goldschmidt, to that point, I do think it's good to keep him fresh. It's necessity at this stage. With an Aaron Judge-less world, I just want to maximize the odds. So I believe at least almost every day, you'll need Stanton, Rice, Goldschmidt together.
10: So to your point about the pitching, this window of pitching, you never know how long it's going to be this dominant. What if they were just to go out and get a catcher and move Stanton to right field, where I feel like when he plays the field, and God forbid, I mean, he played it a couple years ago and didn't get hurt.
8: Last year.
10: And
8: that was my overarching point. That was my overarching point. You don't want Rice getting the wear and tear behind the plate. What you do know is Stanton relishes in the idea of playing the field. If he's ready to do it, if he's loose to do it, he did it last year when Judge had that short stint out, and he didn't embarrass himself. He actually was pretty solid out there. He's not going to be the speedster in right field, but he's going to make the right read, make the right throw, and he hits better. Look at the numbers. The splits are stark. When he's a right fielder,
10: Emmanuel,
8: he rakes, and I think Giancarlo Stanton would do this for the team, knowing the window is small, knowing he got to bridge a gap until Aaron Judge is back, knowing it's finite. It's not like he's doing this the entire season. And then you DH Rice, as he's been doing lately, and you put Goldschmidt at first base. That's my plan.
10: Get a catcher, stand to right field, DH Rice, Goldschmidt in the lineup, get a couple bullpen arms, Emmanuel, we'll be all right, man. It was great to talk to you, as always.
8: Great to talk to you, Alex. Enjoy the ride home. I think the way I look at it is, since it's so temporary, and we've never seen Stan injure himself in right field, we've seen him round the bases get hurt, batter's box get hurt. Right field has never been the problem. You sacrifice a little bit of defense, and Stanton will make the right read. He'll make the routine play. He'll be shorthanded out there. You sacrifice a little bit. You're already sacrificing knowing that Aaron Judge is out. Judge is an all-world defensive right fielder. You draw back a bit to keep these guys in the lineup. Because your best lineup with Judge out includes, almost every day, Rice, Stanton, Goldschmidt. That, to me, is a far better alternative, considering Stanton didn't do it 5 years ago. He did it last year. That's better than jeopardizing Rice behind the plate on any regular basis. Here's Eddie in Rockland. Eddie, you're on the Fan.
11: Hey, Manny. How you doing?
8: Good, how are you?
11: All right. On two things for you. On Judge, number one, you know, with this injury and everything, you know, they talked about him going into first base. Do you ever see that happening, or the time frame on that?
8: And my other question, I could see it way down the road, and we've seen him toy around, and you see guys toy around in spring training, et cetera, et cetera. But I don't think that's a short-term thing for Aaron Judge. He's still so great in the outfield. And outside of a situation like this, which is basically a freak incident, you dive and something like this pops up, he's been awfully durable. Think about the last few years. The freak accidents, including this year, Dodger Stadium. Outside of that, 2024, 2025, he's more or less out there every day. 2022, when he challenges and breaks Maris, he's out there every day.
11: Yeah, but eventually he's going to have to go there. Usually, eventually, all the great outfielders go to the big hitters, go
8: sure.
11: to first base. But
8: or he could DH a little bit. He could split time. He could split time eventually as well, DH and outfield, because Stanton won't be here forever. So I think that's near the tail end of his career as well. And first base could be an option. I just don't see it short term.
11: Yeah, and man, on the I saw you make an appearance on the NFL on the draft that they had. You and
8: the watch
11: Ricardo.
8: Party. Yeah, the watch party. That was a blast. I appreciated that.
11: I heard through the grapevine that you weren't. The word was in from Chris McMonagle that you weren't allowed to have any food.
8: Really?
11: Yeah. Did you eat anything when you were there? Were you offered anything?
8: Really? I didn't know I wasn't allowed to have any food.
11: Yeah. Did you?
8: Well, I had eaten before with Ricky that day, so we had a meal.
11: Oh.
8: And I think I did on the way out. There were some leftover pizzas or something like that. And I did I'm trying to remember properly, but maybe a slice and a half?
11: He wanted to take it home or something like that. They were trying to, but that's, I guess, whatever.
8: Well, really?
11: Yeah.
8: Really? So was this a back and forth about whether I took food that I wasn't supposed to take? I would never want to overstep it like that.
11: Well, it's kind of like about like the same thing he's doing with Evan about the Knick tickets. He's in the afternoon. He's doing the afternoon show, and he still needs someone to take him to Knick games. One thing I could say, I love Chris, but he's been to more Met games than he's been to Knick, Giant, and Ranger games in the past 5 years.
8: I can't speak for him, and I appreciate the call. Eddie, thanks for making it. I can't speak to the type of games he attends or any sort of food regulations. All I know is I would only take food that is offered to me. That is vile for somebody to step out of line and not be invited for food and just go up there and snatch it. That is one of the most rancid things you could do as a human being. So if that food wasn't offered to me, I never would have taken it. I just know walking out, there's leftovers, and like, take it. They want all the food to go. I remember that night our program director, Ryan Hurley, even brought us down some chicken and some other snacks. And we were munching downstairs before we ever went upstairs. It was delicious food. And I was eating earlier in the day with Ricky. Yeah, if there was ever food sitting out there and I wasn't given permission to go there and eat it, I'd be appalled at myself if I ever went and snatched it. So not quite sure what you're referring to, but just to share with you my philosophy on eating etiquette, for lack of a better term. 888-808-1019. With you until midnight, and E.J. Stewart comes your way then. Emmanuel Barbari from Yankee Stadium, our rain-out get-together on The Fan.
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8: Oh, yeah. We're a few minutes together. Emmanuel Barbari with you. Might be the last party in Yankee Stadium right now. Lights are about three quarters of the way off. Dark skies overhead. Everything else is not illuminated. And there was a time where maybe 20, 30 minutes had passed since the game was officially called. And there were still maybe a couple thousand fans ringed around concourse areas, enjoying their last beverage or meal before they hit the road, maybe avoiding that traffic on the way out. Would have been a sold-out crowd tonight, Saturday night, a national television game, Yankees-Red Sox, and the Yankees looking to bounce back. It would have been a buzzing crowd. Instead, it's washed out, and a split admission doubleheader scheduled for August 29th, Yankees-Red Sox. Until then, quick turnaround tomorrow, and a 1:35 first pitch on the air at 12:55 with Susan's pregame. Yankees look to bounce back, finish the homestand right. Cam Schlittler on the mound, so Will Warren bumped to Monday because of the rain out tonight. And Ranger Suarez, who was supposed to go tonight for Boston, he'll go tomorrow. And you think back to the last time the Yankees saw Ranger Suarez. It was Amed Rosario taking him on a Lansdowne Street in Boston back on April 22nd. First inning, right away. Now, Stanton was a big factor in that game. And he, of course, won't be out there tomorrow. But Stanton, a couple of doubles to set up the two innings, the two key innings against Suarez. But Amed Rosario, who was slated to clean up tonight, huge night, three-run homer, sacrifice fly. And the Yankees will look to do something similar to Suarez tomorrow. Backup Schlittler, who now has two starts in this very looked forward to matchup with the Red Sox. Cam Schlittler against Boston. He has the do or die game three, which was historic. And he has his Fenway Park start, which was maybe not historic, but dominant. And did it with relative ease, mowing through that Red Sox order. He has lived up to the billing in both starts against Boston. And the Yankees need a start like that tomorrow. They need a nice six, seven innings of the Cam Schlittler dominance we've come to expect. Coming off a rare outlier, a down start for Schlittler's standards where the stuff was a little bit off against Cleveland. He's allowed, like anyone's allowed. You're not going to pitch to a 1.5 ERA all year, at least we think. But you get something that just gives you a chance to win tomorrow. That's going to be the expectation for any Yankee starting pitcher, especially the AL Cy Young favorite in Cam Schlittler. This is what gives any reason for optimism. On top of the pedigree in the lineup, compared to years past, the starting pitching. Schlittler tomorrow on the Warren Monday in Cleveland. On the rest of the way until the captain is back in the lineup and you can line things up. Hopefully for a long October run. You want this pitching to give you that hard floor, keep you in games, win enough games to be a playoff team and line things up. Appreciate the calls. Appreciate Connor Green. Matt Short is also sticking around for a while tonight. Appreciate all of you. It was a rain delay get-together into a rain-out get-together. Susan's pregame at 12:55 tomorrow. Catch you post-game. Yankees-Red Sox after the rain-out on the Fan.

0: Halftime Horn sounds, head right to WFAN's YouTube page for a special live stream of The Curtain Show with Chris McMonagle. There's no other halftime show for the real New York Hoops fan on this championship run. Craig Carton and Chris McMonagle, exclusively during every halftime of every game on WFAN's YouTube page. 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Premio, the way sausage should be. Corona, La Playa awaits. And your home for New York sports, WFAN.
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22: Beauty is in the eye of the beholder, and sometimes love can mean different things to different people, but the Knicks are on an absolute heater right now, and I think it's one that will place them in the hearts of New Yorkers forever. What's up? This is EJ Stewart, EJ After Dark, rocking with you on the Fan for the next 5 hours, and we have a ton to get to in this show, including why it's important to speak the truth about Knicks fans, how the Knicks have exposed the shortcomings of the San Antonio Spurs, and why I think the Yankees are best equipped to handle this Aaron Judge injury,

Hell, even 7 games, that seems very unlikely at this point. It won't matter. The journey to this point has ensured that when it is all said and done, the 2026 Knicks will go down as the most beloved team in the history of New York sports. 888-808-1019 is number to call. Now, I am very much of the Kobe Bryant adage. If you'll remember when they were playing the Orlando Magic, they won the first 2 games of the NBA Finals in, what was it, 2010? And they asked Kobe Bryant, like, hey, you're sitting at the podium, you know, why are you not smiling? Your team's up and you're playing well in the finals. He's like, what's there to be happy about? And the guy's like, you're up 2-0. He said, job not finished. Job finished? I don't think so. And I very much live by that motto as well when it comes to talking about where the Knicks are in this series. And the Knicks have secured a 2-0 series, but of course, 2-0 series lead, but of course, job not finished. But I picked the Knicks to win this series in 6 games. That, to be honest, is feeling quite conservative considering where they stand at this point, coming back to the Garden, already up 2-0. And I have seen nothing in this series to make me think that this won't end with the Knicks eventually hoisting the Larry O'Brien trophy. So when I think about talking about this team and the historical context that is appropriate in many ways, many have pointed to the fact that this may either be one of the best teams we've ever seen or one of the best playoff runs we've ever seen in sports history. Both points certainly can be argued. I'm sure they'll be argued on this program today. And I'm more than happy to take your calls, 888-808-1019 on that. But in my years of sitting at this table and sitting in front of this mic, and I'm very blessed to be doing so, and talking to you about the great teams of today and of yesteryear, it has never been about what the run differential was for the 1986 New York Mets. It never was what the overall win total was for the 94 Rangers. Or how many points total was scored by the 07 Giants. When you call on this station, none of you seem to remember that or bring that up or make that be the reason why you love and revere those teams so much. It's not about the stats, it's not about the data, it's about how they made you feel. And whether it's the 68 Jets, whether it's the 70 Knicks, whether it's the 96 Yankees, whether it's the 69 Mets, these are teams that galvanized the community, they brought grown men to tears, and they instilled hope to an entire city. All the things we are seeing currently from the 2026 New York Knicks. And again, I'm here to tell you right now that when it is all said and done, this team will go down as more beloved in this city than all of them. 888-808-1019. When I think about those important traits about this team that I mentioned earlier, let's talk about them in terms of why they meet the measure. When you talk about, number one, effort in playing hard, whether it's watching Josh Hart sky through hordes of Spurs for improbable rebounds, or diving on the floor for loose balls that he has no business getting and somehow coming up with it, or is Jalen Brunson putting his body on the line to draw charges against guys that are twice his size most of the time, or OG Anunoby playing maniacal defense against guards of the Spurs that are quicker than lightning at this point. The way this team plays, routinely outworking its opponents and making these winning plays, is what makes this team special. And will always be something that a lot of Knicks fans, when they look at this team, say that's something they could be proud of. Effort, playing hard, no problem with this team. You want to talk about mental and physical toughness? You want to talk about mental toughness? How about coming down from down 22 points against the Cavs in game one of the Eastern Conference Finals? Or let's talk about being down 14 against San Antonio in game one of the NBA Finals. That's the mental aspect of it. How about the physical aspect of it? Want to talk about Jalen Brunson injuring his knee in game one? Going back to the locker room, hobbling, comes back into the game, takes over the last three quarters of the game, takes over the fourth quarter, getting the Knicks to that improbable game one win on the road against San Antonio in the game in the NBA Finals? Or how about Mitchell Robinson literally playing with a broken hand? Self-inflicted maybe, but nonetheless, you want to talk about physical toughness. There was no way in hell Mitchell Robinson wasn't finding a way on the floor despite having to go under the knife last week. So when it comes to mental and physical toughness, this team has shown more than its fair share
of mental and physical toughness. We

0: talk about overcoming adversity. And I just mentioned when I talked about the mental toughness, those second half comebacks that we will be talking about probably for the rest of our lives. But I can expand on that in a more macro way when we talk about overcoming adversity, because this is a team over the course of several years that has overcome heartbreak in several postseasons in a row. You can go back to 2023 when you're facing the Miami Heat and a bunch of guys get hurt and you lose an absolute heartbreaker in game six on the last possession. You can talk about 2024 when you basically run out of bodies in the NBA playoffs and you lose in game seven at home against the Indiana Pacers. We could talk about 2025, obviously, what happened in game one, blowing that big lead late, the Haliburton shot, and losing that series even though they had home court advantage. This is a team that has had to overcome major heartbreak that for a lot of other squads maybe would have sent them into the abyss when it comes to competing for championships because of how heartbreaking some of these losses have been. This team has overcome roster changes that sent beloved players away. They overcame a controversial coaching change, rumors of dissent in the locker room, all of that to make it to where they are right now, two wins away from winning an NBA championship. And that's the team aspect of overcoming adversity. But what about the individual aspect? Because I'm looking at a team full of guys that have had to overcome their own fair share of personal adversity. You want to talk about Jalen Brunson, Josh Hart, Deuce McBride, all former second-round picks. Jose Alvarado wasn't even drafted. The one guy they have that's a number one pick overall in the draft, Karl-Anthony Towns, for much of his career has been maligned as too soft and underachieving as a number one overall pick. Speaking of draft picks, want to talk about Mikal Bridges. I think many Knicks fans are in the light of F them picks in terms of how they're looking at that, but that was not the case for much of his career with the Knicks so far. In fact, I've had plenty of people calling this station, calling me at 888-808-1019, telling me, man, if we didn't make that stupid Mikal Bridges trade, maybe we can get Giannis, or maybe we can get this guy, maybe we can get that guy. A lot of you guys looked at that trade as the impediment to the Knicks becoming a championship-caliber team. Now you're watching Mikal Bridges playing the best basketball of his life, playing for the New York Knicks with, again, a level of focus and energy and effort that we have not seen from him this entire time since he's been with the Knicks. Landry Shamet, who's become an unsung hero, guy barely made the roster. if Malcolm Brogdon doesn't decide to retire before the season, Landry Shamet is maybe playing on another team or maybe playing in the G League or overseas. All of these players had at some point had to get it out of the mud, and this is something that the city will always respect. Which leads you to the last aspect and the one thing they got to accomplish, which is to win an NBA championship. And where they are right now, two games away, they are right on the precipice of reaching that goal. And that's where I think the journey to getting to this point is so important when we talk about what makes a beloved New York sports team. And I think when we think about that journey for the franchise, it is why this particular team is so much more unique than many of those other championship New York teams that we speak about. Because to me, no other franchise here has had to come all the way back from the absolute abyss the way the Knicks had. Yes, the Yankee dynasty of the 90s and 2000, yes, they had dark years in the early 90s. But again, the amount of pain, the amount of misery, the amount of embarrassment for the organization, that amount of time was short-lived. You can make the case for a lot of these other teams we're talking about. Obviously, you know, the Jets in 68, you know, they basically just joined the NFL. It was new. The NFL didn't even exist, right? The Giants, yes, they were really bad in the 70s. And yes, that was a big part of why the 80s runs were so good. But it wasn't like what we saw with the Knicks, where you were on the front and the back pages for all the worst reasons, where you were consistently maligned as being the worst organization, maybe not just in the NBA, but in all of sports. And that is something that a lot of New Yorkers and a lot of this fan base has had to sit there and take all the LOL Knicks, take all the shrapnel coming in with the organization. A lot of it self-inflicted. This is a franchise. When we talk about that duration of pain, you're talking about 23 years with winning just one playoff series. From 2000 to 2023, they only won one playoff series in between that. So, speaking of droughts, when you talk about that long drought and why I feel like that's one of the reasons why seeing the team do what they do right now is so important. Obviously, winning just one playoff series is not the goal at this point. The bigger drought we talk about is the championship drought, which we know is 53 years. And that inevitably makes me think about one of the other most beloved teams in this city and of the same franchise in the 1970 and, of course, 73 Knicks. But thinking of the 70 team particularly, Willis Reed hobbling up and down the court, Walt Clyde Frazier dazzling for a Game 7 for the absolute ages. It's a team that in many ways a lot of our seniors, a lot of our older folks still talk about to this day. The defense, the ball movement, the togetherness. Basketball of the absolute finest order is how you will hear people talking about the 1970 Knicks. But with so many of those older fans growing continually older, some of them unfortunately no longer with us just because of the time gap between championship wins, the group being the last team to win a title, that 1970s team, this year's team in many ways embodies that same defense, the ball movement, the togetherness. All those things will be spoken about in the exact same way we revere the likes of Clyde Frazier, Willis Reed, Bill Bradley, Earl Monroe, Dave DeBuscher, and everyone who played on those teams. And with so much of the city's allegiances in many ways divided between sports, because if you talk about football, you have a split between the Jets and Giants fans. When you talk about baseball, we have a split between the Yankees and Mets fans. When you talk about hockey, a lot of the Islanders don't necessarily play in the city. So much of this city loves the Islanders, and there's a split between the Rangers and Islanders. And yes, we do have the Nets here, but they are a new organization, a younger organization. But being far and away New York's basketball team makes, again, this Knicks playoff run so special. It's why so many folks are like, why, like, we don't, I thought NFL was bigger here. I thought Major League Baseball was here. Why is this so important? Why has this become such a big thing? Because the Knicks are New York's basketball team. They are New York's team and New York's team only. It's why you see thousands packing the streets. It's why you see hundreds and hundreds packing bars all throughout the five boroughs, walking around in Knicks gear. It's a squad that is two wins away from immortality, and I think at this point in time, I have no doubt that they will get there and that they are up to the task. And when they do so, it's going to be a team that won't be just be speaking about for this year, won't be spoken about for a decade, won't be spoken about for one generation. It's going to be a team that's going to be spoken about for generations. We are witnessing history. We need to be grateful. We need to be, in the moment. And we absolutely cannot take this Knicks team for granted right now. Because you know what? They're not taking the Spurs for granted in these next two games either. They're playing like it's their life on the line. You hear every guy to a man. Series tied 0-0. Even though they're up 2-0. They've been saying this pretty much since the Atlanta series. Now here they are in a series that's in their mind tied 0-0, but it's 2-0. And a Spurs team that is young, inexperienced, and is going to be walking into an absolute inferno at Madison Square Garden. I can't believe where we're at, but thank goodness we're here. 888-808-1019 is the number to call. Will these Knicks go down as the most beloved team in the history of New York sports? I think the dynamic of the city, I think the team's magical run, I think the franchise's rise from the ashes all make this team particularly more special than any other sports team we've seen play in these parts. I want to hear from you. 888-808-1019 is the number to call. Let's get a Frank, who's in Jersey City, wants to talk about this conversation. What's up, Frank?
1: Hey, how you doing?
0: Doing
1: great,
0: good, man.
1: Show as usual.
0: Thank you, man.
1: People, this is like almost a footnote to what you're talking about. People forgot that the Nets won two major championships with the ABA before they were really dismantled. And that team, if that team had gone, I remember it when they sold Dr. J, almost cried. That team, if it went into the NBA intact, maybe one or two more experienced NBA players, they would have like ran right through the league. They probably would have won the championship the first year.
0: Yeah.
1: Nobody expected, or sort of like the AFL, nobody expected, the Jets that one year to be so great. Same thing with the Nets. It's just a different type of basketball. So
0: yeah, there's still many older people on Long Island who still, they're Nets fans because of what Dr. J and those guys did in the ABA. They were an iconic team in their own right, so no question, they definitely deserve that praise as well.
1: I used to watch them on my little TV, and it was the games were on WOR when they played in the ABA. There's some on CBS, and Dr. J did things he didn't do in the NBA, and it really literally looked like he was defying physics the way he moved and everything. And it was crazy, and it was every game. It wasn't just something like, well, you saw this and saw that game.
0: Well, in many ways, Dr. J, he really was kind of like the blueprint for the modern wing. So, because before you had Dr. J, then you ended up having Michael Jordan, and then, of course, Michael Jordan leads to Kobe Bryant, and then Kobe Bryant leads to LeBron, and there's a bunch of great wings in between there. But, like, in many ways, Dr. J and what he was doing, the aerial ability, the smooth play, the inside-out play, a lot of that stuff started with him, and he would tell you that Connie Hawkins really is also his inspiration going way back. But, like, yeah, he was a special player, no question. But, Frank, I have to ask you, Sorry, go ahead.
1: Connie Hawkins,
0: that's what I just said, yeah.
1: Completely forget about him.
0: Yeah, and Dr. J always says that he looked up to Connie Hawkins. But where do you feel like these Knicks rats stack up when we talk about these beloved teams in the history of New York? They win this title. Do you think that they take the title as also New York's most beloved team?
1: I think certainly, and I've never seen anything like this run, to be honest, and it's absolutely shocking what they've done. Yep. So I think they are going to unite most of New York, so yeah, I think you're probably right about that.
0: I love the history talk, Frank. I love the great conversation. Thanks so much for the phone call. I just think about, and Frank bringing up the Nets, it kind of extends my point in a weird way, because even though the Nets are a different franchise, I mean, if you're trying to find a basketball championship since 73, you got to go to another team in the 70s. That's the last time a basketball team has won a championship. And there's been a lot of conversation, and people take it personally, that when I don't think is that necessary, but they take it personally because, you're a baseball fan or you're a football fan or I'm a basketball fan, whatever. So we always take the personal thing of like, is this a football city or a basketball city or a baseball city? And like, I play that game too. I'm not going to pretend like I'm not part of that. I know I grew up playing basketball in New York City. I grew up as a diehard basketball fan. Now I love football. I love baseball. I ride really damn hard for some teams that do not give me much back of love when it comes to the Jets and the Mets. So you can't tell me how much I don't love baseball and basketball, baseball and football too. But basketball, I love the sport. It's what I played growing up. And when we have those conversations about, is this a football, baseball, or basketball city? I just think that basketball in a weird way is part of the fabric of the city in many ways, because so many young kids play basketball because of the nature of this being a winter city. You can't play football, after December or January. You can't play baseball for two seasons out of the year. Like there's so many stretches where you have to just be cold inside of gyms. And of course, the blacktop of New York City playgrounds and what that means to basketball, I think is why the Knicks are so important to the city. It's why we call Madison Square Garden the Mecca of basketball. And the fact that this city, maybe it felt dormant, maybe it's surprising to folks because it's like, whoa, Knicks, I didn't know there was that many Knicks fans, whatever. Well, yeah, because they haven't won. But just because they haven't won doesn't mean people aren't here. And then again, when we think about galvanizing a community, if the Jets go on a magical run, and I'm praying that they do, how and when that will happen, I have absolutely no idea given the current state of the team. But what I will say is, when that does happen, that is going to be phenomenal, that is going to be epic, and that is going to be something to see. It will not be what you are seeing right now. It will not be people flooding the streets of, I mean, I get one Jet Drive, I don't know where they would even, just flood the streets. You can't flood the New Jersey Turnpike. You can't flood the highways outside of MetLife Stadium. The damn sure aren't going to be flooding just, I think, Midtown Manhattan or anything like that. Like, it's not going to be like that. It's going to be amazing. It's going to be awesome if it happens. And I do think it will happen, but it's going to be a long time from now. But, like, it's not going to look like this. It's just not going to look like this because there's going to be, at minimum, 50% of the fans who live in these areas who are going to be like, oh, good for the Jets, and they're going to move on. Or they're going to hate the Jets because they're Giant fans. And the Giant fans are a big part of this community, and it's vice versa. I've seen the Giants now win 2 Super Bowls. I know what that looks like in this city and these parts. It does not look like the fever that we are seeing with the Knicks playing for an NBA championship right now. It's not close. It's not close. I've seen the Yankees win too many championships. As a Mets fan, it drives me crazy. And congrats to you Yankee fans. I've seen it. I know what that looks like. I was a kid of the 90s going to school with all these Yankee fans, and I remember what that was. It was still incredible. It was crazy, especially winning in 96. It ain't like this. It ain't like this because of, I think, what basketball means to the city, and I think because of the dynamic of the Knicks being the only team. And like I said before, those other things. If this was a team of a super team like the Warriors, where it was just like they got Kevin Durant somehow and they had all these Hall of Famers, or if it was like the Heatles with LeBron and Wade and Bosh, you guys just came together as carpetbaggers, it would be exciting, and yes, people would be going crazy, but I don't think the actual emotion that you're seeing, people, again, in tears. I'm watching, you know, shout out to Knicks Film School and Jonathan Macri. I'm watching people who have been covering this team, doing content creation for this team, in tears watching them win games in the NBA Finals. I'm thinking about myself watching fans going crazy that they clinched the Eastern Conference Finals. And I'm watching the Radio City Music Hall going crazy. And I'm in my bed in the next morning in tears looking at this. This is sparking a different thing when we talk about what this team right now means to the city. 888-808-1019. I got a full phone lines, but make sure you call in. Now's the time you want to get in, because this is going to be a fun conversation this morning and tonight. Are the Knicks set up to become the most beloved team in the history of New York sports if they win these next two games? I want to hear from you. 888-808-1019. But of course, I understand it is after midnight. And as someone who was riding in on, you know, Long Island Railroad trying to get into the station today, and I was in Penn Station for a little while, and I'm seeing people, y'all out here, y'all out in these streets. There's some Knicks fans out here, which I've seen, that's been really exciting, but I'm looking at the ladies and how they dress. I'm looking at the fellas and how they dress. Y'all trying to turn up tonight, and I get it. It's a beautiful night in New York City. So because of that, you may be in the club, you may be in the bar, you may not be a spot to maybe hit up your boy, but you may be listening to me in a headset or whatever. You may say, hey, I want to give EJ a call real quick, but I can't. How am I going to contribute to the show? You still can. Hit me up on social media, EJ_Stewart on X, @EJ on Instagram. I will retweet, I will repost on the air, and we can go back and forth about what you think about where the Knicks will stand in the history of New York sports. Find me on social media, EJ_Stewart. Instagram @EJ. We'll have your calls up in a few minutes. But coming up, there are so many heroes and unsung heroes that we have to thank to put the for putting the Knicks in this position they are right now. But I think it is one man's growth particularly whose importance rises above them all. I'll tell you why in a sec. It is EJ Stewart on the Fan. I'm What's Up, like Martin.
2: 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A 2-0 deficit is a huge hole to climb out of, but Wemby and the Spurs will do their damnedest as they saddle up and head to Broadway for Game 3 tomorrow night at the world's most famous arena. 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

0: 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When I think about all the heroes and unsung heroes this team in terms of the New York Knicks and who has stepped up, while everybody has been important to this effort, I think we really do need to highlight what Karl-Anthony Towns has done for this team. Karl-Anthony Towns is in the matchup of a lifetime. He's going up against the player that many are saying will be the player and the face of the NBA for the next 10 years. And Karl-Anthony Towns is guarding Victor Wembanyama. He has Victor Wembanyama guarding him. And through two games, he is busting that ass. He is busting that ass on that alien. And he has grown in so many ways with this team that I just, when I think about where they are right now, all the things that they've had happen, if Karl-Anthony Towns doesn't mature defensively and understanding his assignment, understanding the effort needed on that end, the Knicks don't get here. If Karl-Anthony Towns doesn't develop this overnight Jokic-like point center abilities, the Knicks don't get here. I just think what Karl-Anthony Towns has done in this postseason has been remarkable, and what they will end up doing when they eventually win this championship and what it means for his career and his legacy, it has flipped the entire dynamic on how we see Karl-Anthony Towns as a player. And again, the fan focus is presented by Chef IQ. Let's get back to the phone lines. Number to call in, 888-808-1019. We had a conversation before the break. I was talking about, will this Knicks team go down as arguably the most beloved sports team in the history of New York sports? I think the stars are aligning for them to reach that kind of billing. I want to hear from you. Let's go to Carmine, who's in West Hempstead. What's up, Carmine?
1: Here I am. By the way, I absolutely love your passion.
0: Thank you.
1: I absolutely love it. I think you're great. A couple of points. I was born in 1959, so I have seen some amazing sports stories. You want to talk about beloved teams? The 1969 Nets. I can still tell you their starting lineup. I can tell you the 1998 Yankees. And those guys went for years. So for the most beloved team in sports for New York, the Knicks have got to do more than even win this one championship game to be stamped immortal like that. Now, look, I get your passion. You probably weren't around for any of these other teams, but they got to do a little bit more to really nail their names to the pages of history. And listen, I am all for them. I think they're great. I really do. And I did see the Willis Reed team. Those guys were supernatural. So let's just keep our fingers crossed, and I thank you for taking my call.
0: I appreciate that, Carmine, and I appreciate the perspective. And I am a younger person on this mic. I'm not the youngest person on this mic. I'm 35 years old. So I have seen some of these teams. Like, I saw the 98 Yankees. Obviously, I did not see the 69 Mets. Not even close. I didn't even see the 86 Mets. So I'm a Mets fan who's seen no championships. So I've only seen misery. So, and I know there are some things that I can't speak to in terms of what those teams did to people at that time, and then for some people who are still with us who still love those teams like Carmine does. What I am saying, though, is I'm talking about today and where teams stand today, where teams stack today when we're talking about the greats of all time. And listen, the 69 Mets will always have a special place here in the city, of course, right? Just like the 68 Jets, just like a lot of those older teams. But the reality is, as time moves on, less of us who are around know the stories and remember the stories or learn the history. I wish more fans learned about the history of the organizations that they love and they root for. But the truth of the matter is, a lot of them don't. So when I think about talking about who will be most beloved as we sit right now and for the kind of the immediate duration, next 15, 20, 25 years, I don't think there's going to be anything like what we see with these Knicks. So when you mention a team like the 69 Mets, what makes that team so iconic was they were the worst team ever. They went from literally being the worst team ever and not expected to be much to going to the World Series and in improbable fashion beating a juggernaut. That is why the 69 Mets are so special, there is some of that with this Knicks team. It's a little different, obviously, because it's not like a one-year jump the way that the Mets had. But and obviously the Mets, when they were the worst team, that was years and years before. But I'm talking about the one-year jump from not being a playoff team to being, you know, a team that's winning as a World Series. But when you think about the Knicks, again, I talk about that 20 years of not winning a playoff series. And that was putting it like kindly in terms of talking about their futility. I didn't even talk about all those years where they were among the worst teams in the NBA. Where they're deep in the lottery or they're doing so poorly they're not even in the lottery. Like, because they've traded their picks. They've done stupid things that have not allowed them to even get young players to change the team and turn things around. That is why I'm making this case and why I think this particular run that the Knicks are on is so different and so special. I mentioned Karl Anthony Towns and his exploits and how he has played. I want to get to Todd, who's in Waterbury, Connecticut, wants to talk about Cat. What's up, Todd?
2: Sir, thanks for taking the call. Thanks,
0: man. You got it.
2: Yeah, I want to talk about Cat. You know, some players get like a negative tone because of you know, earlier in their career or their attitudes or their lack of defense. Mm-hmm. And I love the redemption story. I'm not a full redemption story, but just the way the story has turned around on Cat the last 6 months, year and a half.
0: Yeah.
2: Playing great, a great guy, a great teammate. I almost would say maligned by the media in Minnesota, per se, and just love the turnaround. Love the positiveness of his play. And he's got a ton of game. Really does. And throwing some defense in, just impressed. Impressed.
0: I feel like with Cat, he is one of the most misunderstood athletes I've probably definitely ever watched and definitely ever covered as someone who now has worked in the media. I feel like I've had, you know, people on these in the station and the calls on the station kind of coming after me about some of my defensive Cat at times. Like, we think about last year's postseason. There were so many times where, especially as they lost the series, they were saying Cat's the issue. He's not playing defense. He's not doing this and that. And I was like, do you guys not remember the step back three he hit against the Detroit Pistons in round one? Do you not remember the heroic efforts he put together in those first two comebacks against Boston? Do you not remember that Indiana series when they were down 20 and Cat took over? He's playing with something wrong with his finger. He's clearly got some kind of knee issue. And he's like, yeah, he's hobbling around. And maybe that's why his defense isn't as good right now. But I thought he played like a warrior last year. And a lot of folks still will give him a lot of crap. I just think you mentioned, Todd, you know, he's a nice guy. He can be soft-spoken. He is a finesse player in many ways because he shoots a lot of jump shots and he plays with so much skill. And when people look at Karl Anthony Towns and they see this 7-footer who is as big as he is, as strong as he is, they expect him to be Shaq. They expect him to be a certain way. And when he doesn't meet their expectations, they go to, well, he's soft or he doesn't care or he's not tough. And I'm like, you got to see the forest through the trees. First of all, the game has changed. You don't got a lot of big men playing like Shaq anymore. And look at what he is providing to the team. Yeah, he had his issues, and yes, he had things he had to overcome, but I like what you're talking about in terms of how his defense has improved because he went from being a minus defensively into being a plus. He is playing phenomenal defense in these playoffs.
2: Correct. And not just the three-pointers, but some of the driving to the hoop, dribbling the ball down the baseline, that dunk the other night. As a 7-footer, just amazing, really impressed.
0: I've been impressed with him too, Todd. Thanks so much for the phone call. And that's why I say, and it's hard to pick just one guy. Because I think Mikal Bridges is right there with him in terms of like, if this guy is not playing the way he's playing right now, the Knicks don't get here. In fact, it was kind of his struggles that were like the centerpiece of the turnaround, or at least the prior to the turnaround. Like, it was that 0-point game that Mikal Bridges had against the Atlanta Hawks that was, you know, preceded by the decision to go with a step back jump shot as opposed to driving to the basket on a final play. Like, those were decisions and those were performances that he was so maligned about, and in some ways for good reason. And again, the conversation about the picks and all those other things. And Mikal Bridges, I mean, his game two performance, it may get lost because of how great Cat was and then the mistakes by Wemby and the Spurs, but that third quarter was ridiculous. And Mike Brown goes out there. He decides, you know what, I'm going to go with a lineup that includes no Brunson, no Karl-Anthony Towns, who was, again, dominating but got in foul trouble because the referees were on some flat-out nonsense. I don't even know how to explain what the referees were doing last night. But no Brunson, no Cat because he's in foul trouble, and no OG Anunoby. These are the lineups that were killing them against the Atlanta Hawks. These are lines that myself and other people were coming onto this station and getting behind this mic and saying that Mike Brown may not be the coach any longer because he doesn't understand that you can't have Brunson and Towns down the floor together. And then he didn't have OG Anunoby out there either. But credit to Mike Brown, he had the confidence in a bench unit that is getting better and better and playing with more confidence to be anchored by Mikal Bridges, who kept them afloat in the third quarter. The Spurs tried to throw back Wemby and Fox out there to try to take advantage of that lineup, and they couldn't because Mikal Bridges wouldn't allow them to. He has been absolutely phenomenal. As great as Cat has been, and I think he's the number one guy you got to point to in terms of why they are where they are, you also got to give a lot of props to one Mikal Bridges. Let's go to Joe, who's in Vermont, wants to talk some Knicks. What's up, Joe?
3: What's up? All right. So yesterday night has turned into like a full day today. Like, it's delirium at this point that we're like 2-0, and thank goodness for this because we're clearing up a lot of history, but there's still work to do. I agree. This might be the most lovable team. Like, you could put up the 86 Mets and Hernandez and Strawberry and Doc mm-hmm. Gooden and all those characters that were so fantastic for the city. And we grew up loving them and like still have fond memories of them. But if this team gets this done, and I'm not saying that they're not going to, mm-hmm. I believe they will, but if they get it done, then they're going to jump the line because they are such a group of quality characters. Like, Brunson's a good dad. Hart's a good dad. Cat last night talking about his mom passed, God rest her soul. Mm-hmm. Like, this is a group of guys that I don't care where you come from. I don't care what your culture is. The city can rally around these people and say, like, this is our team. And that's a special place to be at this point. It's a rare place to be. And we're here right now together. So I just want to celebrate the fact that we still got work to do. But what a team this is.
0: Absolutely, Joe. And I think, to me, you talk about the character of this team. And it's something that Leon Rose cared a lot about. And it was something that he took some questions about, like, does this team have enough toughness? Do they need more nasty on the roster? Do they need guys with more edge? The Knicks really value guys who they felt were not just really tough, physical, tenacious players on the court, but guys who represented themselves in a classy way off the court. And you're right. This is a team that is extremely easy to root for because of that. Thanks for the call, Joe. Like, I think about how they've talked about this postseason run. And, you know, when I think about the Spurs, and we'll talk plenty about them throughout the night because that is the opponent the Knicks are still facing, and the series, of course, is not over. But when I think about the Spurs, and those guys, they're a young team. They seem like great guys, too. And you know, they also are a team that's very easy to root for. But when I think about how they've approached this postseason, and I made bones about how I did not like some of the dismissiveness of the Knicks coming from the Spurs side. A lot of Victor Wembanyama saying, well, you know, I'm not even concerned at all. I have zero concerns. Like, we're straight. We're good after losing the game. And we're going to be totally fine. We're going to be so much better. And, you know, Stephon Castle being like, oh, well, we know we're the better team. And, you know, and that, it's not saying that they're bad dudes for thinking this. They should think they're the better team, and they should think they're going to play better. But I do think that there's a respect for the stage and a respect for the team you're facing that they weren't showing. And throughout this entire run, even though the Knicks have been bludgeoning their opponents, destroying their opponents, way better than the Spurs have beaten a lot of their teams that they've faced. And you could argue they definitely have faced probably better talent, but they've not had that kind of dominant type performance the way Knicks have had throughout the postseason. You never heard the Knicks talk about their opponents like that or talk about the process like that. And some of that, I think, is just youth from the Spurs side. But I do think it speaks to, again, the character of this team, that even when they have every right to spike the ball in the end zone, so to speak, and do a victory dance, you don't see them doing that. A, because they know that it's a waste of time and a waste of energy, and maybe will take you out of your focus that you need to actually do your job. But B, I also think it's just how the team is made up. I think some teams are just made up in a different way, and I think that's an aspect of this group that makes them a very enjoyable and very fun to watch. 888-808-1019. Once again, is the number to call. Let's get to Mike, who's in Brooklyn. What's up, Mike?
4: EJ the DJ, what's going on, brother man?
0: What's happening? Doing good, man.
4: All good. Listen, three points, so just bear with me. First, sure. The last time we spoke, I think it was 2 weeks ago.
0: Yeah.
4: You and I spoke about whatever we spoke about, but then you brought up the issue, and it was probably like a 2-3 hour debate on the DART thing. I think you handled it excellent.
0: Oh, thank you, man. So, I really appreciate that.
4: I thought that's the first point.
0: Thank you.
4: Second thing, you know what the problem is? That it's not a Democrat, Republican, black, white thing, which a lot of people brought up. Mm-hmm. Like there was one guy, he's like, well, what if Abdul brought up Mandami because they're associating black with Democrats?
0: Yeah, or Muslim with Muslim, right, yeah.
4: It's stupid. You know what it is? It's a lack of awareness, et cetera, et cetera, et cetera. But you handle excellent.
0: Thank you.
4: I just want to let you know that.
0: Thank you. I really appreciate that.
4: Yep. Second thing. So the Knicks, let's go Knicks.
0: Yeah.
4: And I think they're going to do great, man. I didn't think they were going to win, but dude, they look poised. They look excellent. And, you know, I hope that I'm not a actually, it's so funny because Al.
0: Yeah.
4: So I don't know if you remember, three years ago, Al got on the radio. So we literally, from his first day, I've been talking to him. So he got me into back. I called him one night and it was I don't know if you remember the Achua trade.
0: Yeah.
4: Oh, right. Yeah. Yeah. So I'm like, Al, is this guy this, that? He's like, yeah, no, he's good. I'm like, yeah, I don't really watch anymore because it's not the same. Mm-hmm. He's like, you should give it a try. Knicks are good.
0: Yeah.
4: I started watching again. You know, I got back into it. And, you know, listen, I don't love it. I don't love it because I'm my 50s. You know what I mean? So I'm like, I saw Jordans. I throw all those games or whatever, but I appreciate it for like you guys. You're like, you're a big Knicks fan. Al's a big Knicks fan. Yeah. Tommy's a big Knicks fan.
0: Yep.
4: I appreciate it for you guys. If they don't win for me, you know, okay, it is what it is.
0: But listen, Mike, all is welcome in this Knicks bandwagon. I think one of the things about this team is I think that in many ways, because a lot of people will complain about various different things in the NBA. They'll say they don't play defense anymore. Guys are low managing. Guys don't play the regular season that seriously. And one of the things
4: three-pointers, all that stuff.
0: And one of the things I always tell folks, I'm like, I guess I don't feel those things as a Knicks fan because in many ways, while the game has changed, they actually in many ways embody a lot of the teams I grew up watching in the 90s and early 2000s. Like they play the regular season. They don't load manage, right? They don't, before this year, they don't take as many threes as most of the other teams. So they, you know, Tom Thibodeau was a coach for a lot of time, for a lot of those years. So in many ways, he was old school. So I think for you and I think for a lot of folks who want to latch on to this team, and thanks for the call, Mike. I got these other callers, but thanks for the call and thanks for the kind words also. I just feel like it's very easy to latch on to this team. I was like, or whatever issue you have with the NBA, I think that's different than the Knicks. I think that they're, again, not a team of prima donnas, not a team of superstars or guys who want to have input in the, you know, I know maybe they got the coach fired, but outside of that, honestly, you know, getting guys traded and doing this and that, like they're like a lot of the issues some of the people had with players having too much power and all those different things. The Knicks have been a top-down organization. And there's a real hierarchy. And again, they operate in a way that in many ways is a throwback. Let's go to AJ, who's in Brooklyn. What's up, AJ?
5: Hey, how you doing? Love the show.
0: Doing good, man. Thank you.
5: It's a guarantee. This is already the most beloved team in New York. I am also a 90s Yankees kid. Mm. I've gone to the craziest games. Aaron Boone home run game.
0: Yeah.
5: It's nothing close. It's nothing close to this.
0: I agree.
5: Shutting down 7th Avenue, people are going bananas. I was at game one of the finals.
0: It was
5: half Knicks fans. It was out of control.
0: So you were there in San Antonio. So you're saying it was like half Knicks fans, basically?
5: Pretty much. I was there. So if you watch the post-game show, Charles Barkley called these three Knicks fans cockroaches.
0: Were you one of those people?
5: That was me.
0: Oh. I got to go back. I got to watch Inside the NBA from a couple nights ago, and I have ESPN, so I have the Plus app, so I can watch it. I got to check it out. That's funny. Up. Oh, my gosh. And that brings me to something I'm going to talk about next hour, but how much do you feel like being in the arena that the Knicks fans, how much of an impact did they have on the game, because you could definitely hear them in the crowd. You heard them in game one. You heard them even more in game two. From your eyes and just from your vantage point, how much were they making an impact on the game?
5: It was huge. Usually you go to these games, I'm watching the terrible Knicks in the mid-2010s, winning our 15th game in game 75.
0: Yep.
5: And we're going nuts for a Ron Baker three. over here, where you could tell, and the Spurs fans were like irate about it. They were so pissed. They're looking at us, and as you're looking all around, it's all blue. It's all blue jerseys. It's just crazy. It's something that
0: it's never
5: going to be repeated.
0: It's special, AJ. It's special, and thanks so much for sharing that story. Thanks so much for the phone call. It's a special thing that is unlike anything I have ever seen, definitely in basketball. You can make the case maybe the Pittsburgh Steelers fan base, like, they can make their presence felt on the road. And I certainly remember games and even playoff games that they've had where somehow those damn terrible towels get there's all of a sudden there's like hundreds of them or thousands of them in the stadium of a road team. And you're like of the home team. You're like, how the hell did all these terrible towels and all these Steelers fans get in there? Steelers fans certainly travel. Packers fans certainly travel. Cowboys fans do travel, but because the team has been so bad, I don't think they've, even if they do travel, they've made really an impact on the other places they've gone. So I've seen it in football. I really haven't seen it so much in baseball. Like, Yankee fans travel the best and they're the most of anybody in baseball. But I'm thinking of playoff games, right? Like, forget about regular season. I'm talking about playoff games, and now we're talking about championship games, finals games. Obviously NFL, there was no Super Bowl is a neutral site. But even talk about AFC championship game, we do that. Again, the Steelers probably the one team that can maybe talk about this a little bit. In baseball, like, the Yankees fans, it's a little maybe the nature of the beast, the nature of the conferences. Like, they're not going to take over Fenway Park. It's just impossible. That's never going to happen, right? They're never going to take over even, like, Toronto or take over Houston. Like, the nature of the dynamic of the rivalries that are there probably don't allow those things to happen. But then at the same time, like, Philly and New York's a pretty big rivalry, you would think. And the Knicks fans have taken over, obviously the arena in Philadelphia two times now in recent history in the playoffs. 888-808-1019. Ezra Mario, I'll get to you after the break. And it brings me to a conversation I do have to have after the break, because there is something that needs to be cleared up about the perception of Knicks fans. It's rare I like to do a topic talking about a fan base, because in many ways that is you, and I think I'd rather talk to you than talk about you. But I think with some of the misconceptions and some of the misinformation being spoken about Knicks fans and some of the crap they've had to take while the team is enjoying this level of success, I think we got to clear some things up when it comes to who Knicks fans are and what they're about and the impact they're having on this postseason. We'll get to that after the break. It is EJ Stewart on the Fan. Be sure to call in 888-808-1019.
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0: Do not let anyone else tell you otherwise. It is EJ Stewart on the Fan. Number to call in, 888-808-1019. I want to get to why Knicks fans are so special and why there's such a terrible misconception about them that comes from envy. We'll get to plenty of that in this hour. But I want to get back to the phone lines and talk to you, the listener, you, the caller. Let's get to Vernon, who's in Brooklyn, wants to talk some Knicks. What's up, Vernon?
1: Hey, how you doing?
0: Doing good, man.
1: I was just down by the Garden tonight. I could imagine how it's going to be Monday. You should see the traffic. You should see all the barricades.
0: Oh, it's going to be crazy.
1: It's going to be crazy. Right now, the way it looks,

0: felt like it was dismissive and naive for what is A, the pressure of the moment of the NBA Finals and what's required to win an NBA championship. And it was also dismissive of what the Knicks were doing and how good they are playing. And when you have those moments, like late in the game, and you got to make a big play, and you got to be in your head to know what are you going to do when that ball comes off the rim, how are you going to attack? Are you calling timeout? Are you not calling timeout? Are you looking for a guard? Are you not looking for a guard? Both him and Stephon Castle, two guys that talked a lot between game one and game two about how fine they were and how they were so much better than the Knicks, neither guy showed the kind of nerve you needed down the stretch in the most crucial moment, and they made one of the biggest gaffes in NBA history. This is like, it was funny to hear, you know, Kenny Smith at halftime of that game talking about Nick Anderson missing free throws from the Magic. It felt weird because it felt kind of random. I was like, I don't think this is what Wemby's doing. But then ironically, later in the game, Wemby makes a gag and a gaffe similar in its epic proportional sense of it that Nick Anderson did when he missed those free throws in 95. So I do think, you know, so much of the pressure is a big deal, but some of it's also just you haven't been there before and you haven't been through these experiences. And until you have, you don't know exactly how to approach them. And I think not approaching them with humility, I think, has been a problem.
1: Yeah. I want to thank Leon Rose, Mr. West, and of course, our coach, Mr. Brown.
0: Oh,
1: a lot of people were ready to get, they was ready to fire him. After the first series, they was ready to fire him. But
0: that's why it's important to remember first to four and not first to two. And listen, I was somebody who, and I've defended Mike Brown almost, I mean, defended his hiring. I defended him almost all season except for that one stretch when they won, like, they lost like two out of nine games. They lost the Warriors and he was hugging Draymond Green like that. But I've been one of his biggest defenders both on the station and any content creators you see out there. But he was being our coach through three games. But you know what? He showed his strength as a head coach in knowing how to adjust. He didn't sit there and say, well, it's going to be my way, the highway, or he's going to keep doing this thing until it figures out. We work this thing out. He knew how to adjust. He knew how to get the best out of his players. And I think it spoke to why he has been the perfect man for this job. And you're right. He deserves a lot of credit. I mean, Leon Rose, I talk about being, you know, the Knicks being the most beloved team ever. Leon Rose is also on track to potentially be the greatest front office member in any New York franchise ever. Because, again, you think about taking over a team who was among the worst in the NBA and had seemed to have absolute no future. And then basically 6 years later, you're two wins away from an NBA championship. It is... and with a roster that's been completely turned over, an entirely different coaching staff, this is a masterful rebuild of an organization by Leon Rose. Something that a lot of people said couldn't be done. Remember, Vernon, they said you couldn't rebuild the Knicks. You couldn't go through a slow rebuild and a process because the fans wouldn't take it. Well, Leon Rose showed that you can, and you can do it the right way and not mortgage your future or simply just only go star hunting. They did this methodically through the draft and through shrewd trades and signings, and now here they are.
1: That is true. I'm going to see you at the parade, though.
0: I'm trying to be there, Vernon. Thanks so much for the phone call. And I say try to be there. I know Knicks fans hear that and say, what do you mean try to be there? There is a – I'm trying to be like not just giving it up everything about what I'm doing in June, but I've said already, and I posted this on social, this is a crazy time for me. This is the craziest time of my life. This is, and I put it on social. I think this is the most significant time in my life ever. Because not only are the Knicks my favorite team, my favorite franchise, the team that I love the most, even though I love the Jets and Mets as much as I do, and this is the sport I love the most, the Knicks are on the precipice of winning an NBA championship. And yes, that is significant in my life. Even though I'm not calling a play, I'm not drawing up a scheme, I'm not scouting, I'm not actually contributing to the team in any significant way, I don't think. But it's still significant in my life because of how much this team means to me. I'm also getting married this month. So what that means is because of the nature of where my wedding is and the nature of the fact that the Knicks are playing in the finals, I don't know if I'm going to be around these parts if when there is a parade. I will say, not to give away my date, but I will say, like, the earlier this series goes, the better for me. So, as someone who picked Knicks in six, that would not be good for me to get to a parade. I'm hoping that it is Knicks in four.

0: more than anybody, because that means I can be at a parade. Nixon 5 will help me a lot, too. If it's not Nixon 5 or 4, then I might miss the parade, and that'd be terrible. But I hope I see Vernon. I hope I see all you at that parade, because I'm going to be there. I was telling my fiance, I was like, listen, we got to figure this out. Like, you know, there's a parade, and we're still here, because it's not a parade. No, my wedding's not in the New York area. If it's still here, we're gonna find a way to get this parade and be ready, because I want to be there. And Andrea's always like my fiance. She's like, why don't I have a Knicks shirt? I was like, I've given you a bunch of Knicks things. Like, but you got me a jacket. You got me all these sweaters. I don't have a T-shirt. And I'm like, I'll wear one of mine. I don't know. We'll figure that out. But I'm dreaming about that parade, man. I hope to see all of you there. Let's go to Barry, who's in Long Beach. What's up, Barry?
1: Hey, what's up? Congratulations on your wedding.
0: Oh, thank you, man.
1: I just wanted to say that I had a story. I'm an Orthodox Jew, and I'm learning here in a school in Long Beach. And the last night, we were trying to figure out what the score of the game was going to be.
0: Oh, yeah. I've seen several.
1: It was rough.
0: Shout out to my guy, Ben Ritholtz, also of Knicks Film School. He didn't see the game. He's someone who covers the Knicks, and he follows all the games. And I'm watching him live tweet about last night's game last night. It was the funniest thing. This happens all the time with him. Shout out to Ben. He's been on, he's been on with Lori a ton. He's a really smart basketball guy. But I've seen them, a lot of, our Jewish brothers and sisters doing this. And I don't know how you did it. I credit to you. Cause this.
1: Oh, so we were, so I was like, I was on the streets. I was like asking random people. It's like the guy was like, it's 104, 104, it's tied. And like 30 seconds later, I stop another car rolls down the window. And I was like, goes, Knicks suck. And I was like, oh, come on. They for sure lost. I was about to blow it.
0: Oh,
1: it was rough. And then we go. That's the next guy's like, yeah, they won. I was like, what? My friends were shocked. Like, we thought they were for sure lost. We realized that just probably wasn't, like, some random Knicks fan.
0: Yeah, it probably was, like, a Spurs fan, maybe. Listen, Barry, that's a phenomenal story, man. How do you feel about where this Knicks team stands? I've made the case this morning that I feel like the Knicks could go down as the most beloved team in the history of New York sports.
1: Definitely think that the Knicks are the best team in New York sports. Without even a question, they're amazing. They're playing phenomenal. I think Nixon 4, easy, without a question in my mind.
0: I love it, Barry. I love the optimism. Thanks much for the phone call. And I love the commitment to the faith, right? And I don't mean the Knicks faith. I mean his actual faith. Because I've seen several of our Jewish brothers and sisters talking about, like, the dilemma that they faced coming into a NBA Finals Friday game and not watching. To be honest, and this is something I'm not going to give too much more details about my wedding, but just in terms of just because I can't be here and the date of my weddings, I've been weird about the fact that they're doing finals games on Fridays. I always thought Friday was like a terrible TV night. And I know a lot of people don't care as much about TV ratings as I think people in the media think they do, but I always thought Friday was a terrible TV night, and you do have people who just cannot participate in watching television or watching games. I don't know why they have multiple games, including a game 7. A game 7, if it does happen, and that would be a nightmare. Somehow the Knicks, things would have went really wrong if somehow we're going to a game 7. But if there is a game 7 in this series, that will be on a Friday. And there are no weekend games. Like, I think they made this one. I think they made this one Saturday game. I'm not 100% sure. But there's either one or no Saturday games or Sunday games at any point. And I know the weekend isn't the greatest time for basketball games or any sporting events either, but you would think no football season and is, you know, summer weekends are wide open for what people to do. I don't know why you wouldn't do any games on a Saturday or Sunday. It seems really weird to me. But yeah, I know a lot of folks have had a lot of epiphanies coming out throughout Saturday trying to figure out who won. Some people just didn't want to watch at all. Or again, you got that caller being like, he's yelling at people in the street, what's the score? What's going on? but yeah, this is only going to be a series that has only one weekend game. Saturday, June 13th, that would be, what would that be, game 5, I guess? No, game 5. That would be the only game that would be a game on a Saturday or Sunday. Every other game this week, this series is going to be on the weekdays, including two Friday games. Again, we had this Friday, and a game 7 be on Friday. Seems very odd to me. I don't know why they scheduled it that way. Let's go to Ezra, who's in Rockaway, wants to talk Mets. What's up, Ezra?
2: Yeah, hey, how's it going? Congratulations on your wedding.
0: Thank you, man.
2: Yeah, before the Mets, actually, another fellow Orthodox Jew over here, I cannot tell you how brutal it is to be on the corner of a random bus stop just begging people for scores. It's insane. It's crazy. It's brutal.
0: Yeah.
2: You can't imagine.
0: I don't, it's not something I experienced, gosh. But I do feel like that's gotta be rough. I can't imagine.
2: Yeah. So going to the Mets. Do you know what happened in the game?
0: Yeah, no, they lost. They lost to the Padres 3-2.
2: Yeah. So do you have any thoughts on keeping Austin Warren in facing a batter that was like a man, it was the man on base, and like after just getting past Manny Machado, right. like I really don't understand the thought process. Like, hey, bring in another righty. It's hard to understand.
0: Yeah, I get that. I mean, listen, Warren has been pretty good this year, so from that standpoint, I guess you say, hey, listen, let's let him work through this situation, but. With Mendoza and his handling of the bullpens, we've had issues all year. So I'm not surprised that this backfired, but I'm not going to kill him on that. I think Warren has pitched well. And when I think about the options the Mets have in their bullpen in that spot, I don't know if I'm going to anybody that early in the seventh inning, right? I think that you give mm-hmm. Warren that chance. It didn't work out obviously there, and the Mets ended up losing the game, but I don't have a problem with him sticking with Warren there.
2: Yeah, shout out to AJ Ewing on the second last at bat of the game. That was a good at bat. Going back to the next row thing, last thing. I agree. Cat for sure MVP if he continues the way he's going right now. If he like quarter after quarter, like just outstanding progress in these finals. It's insane, really. It's really he's just there's a lot of key. There's every single player on the Knicks is. Key factor in every single game, but Cat just keeps on delivering. It's very, very impressive.
0: Yeah, Ezra, it's just a level of maturity you're seeing from his game. It just feels like for someone who so much of the issues he's had, it's been decision making. He's just not making many bad decisions. You know, he's making shots, so that's helping him. But like, I feel like every read he makes is smart, whether it's defensively, knowing how to close out without fouling, or knowing how to make sure he makes his play without making a dumb decision. When it comes to offense, knowing when to take the three ball, when to drive to the basket. He's being so aggressive driving to the basket because he knows Wimby is playing his jump shot. He's just making very smart reads. I think what we're seeing is the evolution of someone who is very comfortable and the player that he is developed into. And he's someone that is extremely multifaceted. And Ezra, thanks for the phone call. I know I heard a little bit of myself in the background, so I'm not sure what was going on there. But appreciate the kind words, and thanks for the phone call. He's just someone that just, it feels like he understands kind of the strength of all his powers and now knows how to wield them correctly and smartly, right? He is someone who is fleet-footed, who is physical, and therefore, if he puts the right effort out there, can be a very good defender. He is someone who is a great shooter, and when shots are available, he needs to be aggressive looking for his shot, but he's also somebody who can attack the rim with ferocity and attack the rim aggressively because he's got a great handle and he's got great size. So he should attack defenders and attack them when they're taking away his jump shot. And to do so without, again, the stupid decisions of wrapping the guy's arm or hooking the guy's arm or wrapping around his body. He's just playing an overall smart game, a game that we haven't seen him play consistently. But I feel like we've seen this maturation process come about over you know, the course of these 2 years, and it feels like he is now living up to this moment in a major way. Let's go to Al, who's in Brooklyn. What's up, Al?
3: Hey, what's up? Can we put to bed once and for all? We've been listening to all these people in the media telling us that whoever comes up from the West is going to just sweep the Knicks.
0: We're two games in,
3: and it doesn't look like it's even close. I mean, shout out to Draymond Green. What's going on with that guy?
0: Listen, I've had this dilemma, and you know, I step to the mic. One of the things I always say is number one, I'm ducking no smoke. Number two, I'm keeping it 100. And I'm keeping it 100 here. I've been on the fence about, should I, when the Knicks win this title, like list all the people that I want to say, hey, you were wrong. Draymond Green, I've not yet decided if I'm going to do it. But let me just tell you right now, spoiler alert, Draymond Green's very high on that list. Because this is somebody that has had a lot to say about the Knicks for no apparent reason. And the Knicks aren't rivals with the Warriors. He has no relationship with anybody on the Knicks. I don't know why. Well, I know why. It's helped good for his business as a media person. But, like, he has made so much of his personality as a media personality about the Knicks. And, yeah, this guy is nowhere to be found now. All the talk about Cat, all the talk about this team, all the things he said this team wasn't going to be able to do, he's real quiet. Like a lot of people are.
3: Before every series we had, they were downplaying the victory of the last series and saying, hey, this new series that's coming, that's the real test.
0: Yep.
3: Exactly. And we were going through the whole playoffs like that. And now, before we came to the finals, they were like saying, okay, whoever comes up from the West, they're going to be the Knicks.
0: And I hated that.
3: We're just fed up. Give us the credit we deserve, you know?
0: I agree with you, Al, and I hated that because to me, it almost spoke to, and you, Al, you seem like someone you really watch the Knicks. Like, it just felt like people who actually weren't, like, don't really watch basketball or don't really watch, you know, the Knicks, right? Because there was no way to watch how they were playing and to make that kind of commentary. It was so silly to me because it's one thing when you're talking about, let's take, for example, 2001, when the Sixers and Allen Iverson, they go on that magical run to the NBA Finals, right? We saw how difficult it was for the Sixers during that year to go through what was a much easier Eastern Conference than what the Lakers were doing, destroying teams in the West. So when you say, well, the Eastern team's going to have trouble because we're watching them struggle in the East, okay, maybe there's some logic to that. But when you see one team destroying everybody in their conference, that suggests that whatever you think about the Eastern Conference, that the Knicks are on another level. The Knicks are entirely different. And I just felt like the Western Conference wasn't really even that good. Who are all these great teams people kept talking about? I mean, the Spurs beat the Blazers, who, you know, their coach got you know, is banned from the league, basically, or he's going to be if he's not already. And they, like, shocked people to get to the playoffs. And they beat a T-Wolves team. Dante tears his Achilles. Anthony Edwards is on a bad knee. I didn't see this Western Conference that was so deep and powerful. You want to talk about the Lakers, Luka Doncic, he was hurt. Like, I thought so much of that commentary was just people looking at, like, laundry, looking at the names on the back of the jerseys and saying, well, that means this conference is so good. I didn't see that. I saw two great teams. I thought the Thunder were great, and I thought the Spurs were great. And then the Thunder faced a lot of injuries. So that narrative...
3: Yeah, from their defense.
0: Right. But that narrative,
3: I would just say
0: the West
3: their defense,
0: was
3: basically,
0: ridiculous.
3: That... I would just say in their defense that the way the Knicks are playing, they make it look sometimes so easy. That's why it could sound like, you know, the East was an easier path. But you don't blow out in the playoffs in two series, two teams, and just get to the amazing run there right now, like 13-0, by just being lucky.
0: No question, Al.
3: That's how luck works.
0: No question, Al. Thanks for the phone call. Yeah, no question. You don't blow teams out by 40, 50 points in closeout games, and it's like, oh, this is luck, or it's just because the competition was bad. That's ridiculous. And like I said, it'd be one thing if the Knicks were going through this conference and they were struggling. You wouldn't say, listen, I think the West is better than the East. It's like, okay, we can disagree, but whatever. To make the premise that, well, it doesn't even sound intellectual to me. That's why I hate that phrasing. The whoever comes out of the West is beating the team out of the East. The Knicks, the better way to put it is whoever comes out of the East can't be the team in the West. Because it's like, yo, the Knicks aren't whoever. Literally the first word of that sentence is already wrong. Like, because to say that the Knicks are just a whoever out of the East, given how they were playing, was not, it told me you weren't paying attention. Told me you didn't know what the hell you were talking about. And there's so many people who don't know anything about basketball who were trying to tell you that this Knicks team deserved to be dismissed because of the conference they played in. Again, as if like the Western Conference had, like, you know, Wilt Chamberlain and Kareem Abdul-Jabbar still playing in this conference. Like, give me a break. That was silly. And I've been fighting that narrative all season because all I kept hearing was the West, the West, the West. And I kept saying, listen, There's only one team in that Western Conference I fear in a playoff series, and I don't think Knicks have no shot, but I said the Thunder were the only team in the Western Conference I thought Knicks couldn't beat. That if I had to pick a team to win a championship, if that was the series, I would pick the Thunder. That was the only team. And they were the defending champs. So that's reasonable. These other teams, who are these other teams we're talking about? 888-808-1019. That's one of the worst narratives I heard when talking about this postseason for the Knicks. And we're going to get to another one of these terrible narratives in a second, too, when I talk about the fans. But let's get to, I want to go to Mo, who's in Brooklyn, wants to talk Knicks and Jalen Brunson. What's up, Mo?
4: What's up? The last time I spoke to you was when the whole Jackson Dart thing. Oh. Then I realized, that's the time I realized that sports and politics stay far away.
0: It was a long night, but you know what? It was important conversation that we had, and I don't regret it at all. But yes, that was the last time.
4: Right. So first of all, Jalen Brunson. The reason why I think he's not stepping here, he's not being Jalen Brunson performing to like 40 points. It's two reasons. One, he's a little bit banged up, could be. Or second reason, that everybody's performing next level.
0: I think some of that too is the reality, especially the last game. The Spurs, and they said it. Like, they said it before the game that their goal was anybody but Brunson, that they were going to try to take him away. And they were doubling him a lot more on screens. They were making him play in much more crowds. Like, they were hell-bent. Now, Brunson just missed some shots he normally makes, too. Like, that was part of it. He didn't play well. But, like, some of that also was the Spurs making a decision to try to say they were going to take him away, which opened up the games you saw from Karl-Anthony Towns, from Mikal Bridges, from OG, from Landry Shamet.
4: Yeah, second of all, about the parade, where all the Jews had the same thing about Friday. First of all, we should not go to Game 7 because Game 7 is being on Friday. So we're not going to be able to watch the game.
0: Yeah, it's ridiculous. Yeah. I'm hoping there's no Game 7. Selfishly for my sake, but definitely for our Jewish brothers and sisters.
4: First of all, congrats to you. Congratulations.
0: Man. Thank you.
4: And if the parade's going to be like on Game 5, which is like on Saturday night, we're going to be able to watch, let's say, the second half, right? After halftime?
0: Right, yeah.
4: That's when the Sabbath goes out. So, and then it means that Saturday, Sunday, Monday. It means the parade's going to be on a Monday, so we're going to be able to go. And if it's Game 6 on a Tuesday, we're also going to be able to go. That's the only like thing that we can go to the parade. Hopefully they don't win in Game 4, even though I wish they win in Game 4. Just I want to be by the parade.
0: Yeah.
4: I'm not going to be able to, as an Orthodox Jew, I'm not going to be able to go to the parade.
0: Well, listen, I hope for your sake and for the other Orthodox Jews in the city and in the area, thanks so much for the phone call, Mo, and the kind words. I hope that they win in a sense or win on a day that allows for all of the Orthodox Jews and all of our brothers and sisters to be able to go to the parade, or that we don't have a Game 7 on Friday. That is something that is still mind-boggling to me. And whenever this series ends and then I'm eventually married, I will talk about it on the air, just like the mechanisms I'm having to potentially work through because of the nature of this series and the way they schedule these games out. I don't know. I'd love to have someone in the NBA explain it. When I saw the schedule come out, I'm like, there's one weekend game and two Friday games? What are they thinking? It's mind-boggling to me. Truly mind-boggling. I don't get it. 888-808-1019 is the number to call. I'm going to go to a break. I want to get all these calls in, but you got plenty of time here. I'm on for 5 hours. Joe, Josh, Gus, Jeff, hang in there. I'll get to you after the break. And again, we do got to get rid of some of these misnomers that people are talking about when it comes to Knicks fans. So we're going to do all that after the break. It is EJ Stewart on the Fan. Call me or hit me up on social media. Again, EJ _Stewart on X, @EJ on Instagram.
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CJ Student on the Fan, number to call in, 888-808-1019. As I've said before, not only do I host here on the Fan, which is always a pleasure and an honor, it is surreal sometimes to say I'm EJ hosting the Fan, talking about the Knicks being in the NBA Finals up 2-0. It's pretty awesome. I also, again, am the host of the Orange and Blue Bloods Knicks podcast, a podcast where we talk all things Knicks. 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

0: 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Let's get back to the phone lines here. Let's go to Gus, who's in Ridgewood. What's up, Gus?
1: EJ, congratulations, by the way.
0: Thank you, man.
1: Very excited for you. I'm a year and a half in myself, and it's one of the best decisions that I made.
0: Oh, yes. I can't wait, and I'm really excited about this next journey me and my fiance are going on. It's going to be awesome.
1: Amazing, amazing. I'm still trying to convert. My wife. She's just not a big sports person at all. So I don't know if you have any advice for me on that, but
0: it's tricky because I when I met my fiance, who was obviously not when I met her, she was not a sports fan really at all, which I kind of like. I would have no problem if my partner was a sports fan too. That would have been fine as well. But there is some positives being out of being able to be invested in your sports teams, deal with a lot of euphoria, but most of us deal with a lot of heartbreak because really only one team wins a championship every year, right? And you could disconnect from your team and go to someone who will have all different other things about them that you love about them. And I've taken great value in that. Like I'm suffering through this terrible Mets season. I've suffered through some terrible Nick losses. I've suffered some terrible Nick losses, and it's been good at times to say, as much as I'm invested in these teams and now it's part of my career too, when I move away from my career or my passion of sports, I go to somebody who can tell me what's happening on Love Island. And even if I don't know anything about Love Island, I still think that that is healthy. So I think that there's, yes, I understand the conversion aspect of it, but there's also some benefits to that person just being who they are. Now, I got lucky because my fiance, she's on the bandwagon. She's not a fan and she's not really watching these games, but she fully supports the Knicks and supports me in supporting the Knicks. So that's good. I don't know. Is your wife she at least with you on that, where she can at least support you and understand how important these games are?
1: No, she does get it. She gets exactly how important this stuff is to me. Okay. And, you know, here's the thing. Like she comes from Buffalo, so her family is they're all rabid Bills fans.
0: Right.
1: I don't know why it didn't translate to the women in the family, but her brother's a rabid Bills mafia till the day that they die. Apparently, you know, so it does run in the family. It just doesn't really run with her, but she still supports me in every other way. And I get exactly where you're coming from because I DJ. So ironically, I just came from DJing a wedding after party just now.
0: Oh, nice.
1: And hearing you talking about yours it was meant for us to get on a chat tonight.
0: Yeah, I know.
1: And I'm actually sitting outside of the club that I'm going into next, right after this. But, she supports me in every aspect. She works in insurance. She works for Allstate during the day. You know, we got a 9-month-old together, too. And it's a beautiful thing. It's just, it's one of those things where she is truly the yin to my yang, and she truly is everything to me in that sense. And, you know, honestly, if it means I have to live without having a rabid sports fan wife, I'm okay with that. But I can still drag it to a Met game every now and then, especially when I'm DJing over there.
0: Oh, yeah. Well, that's a great game when you get to DJ over at Citi Field. And Gus, man, thanks for the phone call and congrats to you and your wife in your first year and a half of marriage. That's awesome. And again, I'm entering this this playing field soon as well. I feel like now what was interesting with him was that he, you know, his wife is from Buffalo. And it does, I think, open up an advantage, a possibility there if you do want to try to make them into a Knicks fan. Because I think one of the lucky things I had was, you know, my fiance's from Maryland. She's from the DMV area, from the Baltimore area. And because Maryland doesn't have an NBA team and the closest team, obviously, is the Wizards. And that's like not having an NBA team, the Wizards. There were no allegiances to her family, right? Like, I'm a Jets fan. Now, her family, they've come up as Commander fans. So, it hasn't been as easy to get her to jump onto the Jets bandwagon. Also, because they're the Jets, that hasn't made it easy either. And she's told me, she's like, listen, I can do the Knicks thing. I can kind of do the Mets thing. The Jets thing is something I can't do. So, you have an advantage there that you have somebody who's not coming from a basketball market. So, in theory, you could try to convert them. But again, I think sometimes there's a plus to not having to deal with, you know, bringing not just your pain and misery of sports that just happens as a sports fan, you know, with you personally, but then bringing it with your partner who's also dealing with the same thing. I think there's some strength in that. Let's go to Josh, who's an Inouye. Let's talk about game two of the NBA Finals at the Knicks.

0: 6-1 in dramatic fashion. What's up, Josh?
1: Hey, EJ, how you doing? First of all, congrats.
0: Thank you. Thank you.
1: So just to have a little story for you. So I'm also an Orthodox Jew. So, you know, this Friday night, second I saw the schedule and I saw the two Friday night games, I'm like, oh, gosh. So how it works is, so I decided that I'm not going to find out the score and I'm going to watch the game, which is, I just finished watching the game 15 minutes ago. So
0: Did you know who won? You didn't know who won or anything?
1: I did not know who won. Wow. I was in school for the Sabbath. Every single guy in my school knew the score. I was the only person who did not know. I held out the entire 24 hours and I just finished watching the game.
0: Wow. So what was your take from watching the game now? I'm really excited to hear this.
1: I don't even know. Brunson's the king. I love that man so much. I don't even know what to say. I don't even know what to say anymore. All around. Bridges, OG, Cat, Shamit, everyone. No words. No words to describe this team.
0: They leave you speechless because of, again, the heart, the way, their ability to overcome adversity. This was a game, as you saw, like, they're up 14, and it looks like they're going to assault it away, and then the Spurs go on a ferocious comeback. They take the lead, and yet, you know, Brunson has the nerve to hit that big shot. He gets the big steal. It's just a team that is so gritty, so tough, and they're showing that they win games in multiple ways.
1: Yeah, I mean, it was something else. It was special. I mean, it was, you know, it's always interesting to watch it, knowing that everyone else knows what happened. But, you know, it's not the same exact, but it definitely had a feeling of I was still going crazy, jumping in my seat, didn't know what was going to happen next. So still got that feeling.
0: Oh, I love this.
1: Yeah, so it's going to be Knicks in 4, hopefully. And, yeah.
0: I'm hoping so as well, Josh.
1: Call. Have a good night.
0: You got it, man. Thanks for the phone call. Let's go to Joe, who's in Manhattan. Also wants to talk about surviving game 2 as an Orthodox Jewish person. What's up, Joe?
2: Hey, how you doing?
0: Doing good.
2: Yeah, you got an old Orthodox Jew tonight. I don't know. You got other people to listen to you that aren't Orthodox. But, so I'll be honest with you. I don't know any of the other Orthodox Jewish callers that's called tonight. But I just want to clarify something. I don't think they meant to put this the wrong way. But just as a representative of the Orthodox community,
0: sure.
2: Again, I'm not saying it's not hard, you know, to be in this situation. You know, I'm not a diehard Knicks fan like some of these guys are.
0: Right.
2: You know, so I can't speak from that perspective. I'm sure it's hard, but they're not trying to say that, oh, you know, it stinks to be a Jew. We're not trying to say that.
0: Of course not.
2: You know,
0: yeah, of course not.
2: Yeah, yeah, it's a privilege, you know, and this is where the, you know, going gets tough get going. And
0: exactly.
2: You take whatever life throws your way.
0: Yeah.
2: So just wanted to clarify that before got any thoughts about it.
0: I appreciate you saying that. That's important. Thank you.
2: Yeah, yeah. And I also wanted to mention something about the Yankees, if that's right.
0: Yeah, go ahead.
2: So I know Evan Roberts is very into this, and he's 100% right about the Yankees and their track record when they win in the playoffs, when they lose in the playoffs. It's very important for the Yankees to have the best record possible. They can have home field advantage throughout. And then right now with the Judge injury, I think they got to do something. They got to go out there on the market, find somebody to play. Right now the lineup is just not good enough. I mean, that lineup, the back of the lineup is a real problem. I think they should find the catcher as soon as they can, find an outfielder as soon as they can, unless, you know, they really think Spencer Jones is the answer right now. Because I think this is the year. If there's any year, this has got to be the year. That rotation is about as full as it's going to get. They got to get the best possible record this year and do it now. So I think even if you're going to have to let somebody go in a couple of months, get it going right now.
0: I think that's a fair point by you and by Evan in terms of the Yankee success. You're right. They've won. They've won with the route to the World Series going through New York. That's been a reality going through the Bronx. What I've said, and I was going to talk about it a lot on the show this morning, we'll probably talk more about it throughout the night, is I feel like this Yankee team, ironically, despite its issues offensively, is best equipped to overcome a Judge injury because of the depth of his pitching staff. I look at this staff. I look at Cole. He wasn't as great in the last start, but I look at Cole. I look at Schlittler. I look at Weathers. I look at Rodon. I look at this pitching staff, and I feel like this is going to be a good test for the Yankees to see if they could win in different ways. Maybe this is a Yankee team that instead of trying to beat teams hitting a ton of home runs and scoring 7-8 runs a game, maybe this is the kind of team that's actually beating you 3-2, 4-2, 4-1. And I think they have the pitching staff. Bullpen maybe is a question mark, but I think they have the pitching staff in terms of the starters to put themselves in plenty of positions to do that. I also feel like the American League, which I've complained about, not complained about, it's a good thing for the Yankees, but I've talked about it all year, I just don't think it's that great. I don't, you know, I'm not a believer in the Rays. The Central, I think, is kind of a mishmash. I know the Guardians played well when they played the Yankees this week, but I don't believe
2: Guardians are never beating the Yankees.
0: Yeah, and they never beat the Yankees. Well, even the Yankees don't have home field advantage. I don't have much faith that they're going to be able to beat the Yankees in the postseason. And in the West, it feels like a lot of those teams are still trying to figure themselves out. The Mariners are starting to finally play well right now, but I don't feel like the Yankees are in desperation mode yet. I kind of want to see, you mentioned Spencer Jones. I think this would be a better case study for what he is as a player now that, like, he's going to be out there and in the lineup. This isn't him kind of just being thrown out there as like a test run. I love the idea that he's actually going to have a real opportunity here. And I think that's a little bit of a blessing in disguise.
2: Yeah, I mean, just look at the record. They're not playing as well as they normally do in the beginning of the year. And, like, you know, there's guys like Trout and Bucks, you know, I know has a no-trade clause, but, you know, outfielders who are having good years and can contribute to this team and, you know, move guys around in the outfield. I just thought maybe that could make a difference.
0: Yeah, and the reality, and that's true, and I agree with that, Joe, that there are definitely guys out there potentially that could help this team if you put them out there in the outfield. I'm just one of those guys that at a certain point, I gotta at least see if Spencer Jones can play. Like, we've done all of this talk about his power and how prodigious it is and how the Yankees have just been waiting for the opportunity to give him a real shot. And Jason Dominguez, and we talked about him, you know, for years now and the big prospect he was and him just not finding the right opportunity because of the gluttony in the outfield. Well, now there's not a gluttony in the outfield. Like, Aaron Judge is hurt. He's going to be out for probably at least 2 months. You have some time between now and the trade deadline. Like, you don't have to make a trade today. You got to make a trade in a couple weeks. Like, I kind of want to see, and I know Dominguez is, you know, he had a rehab assignment. He's working his way back. I want to see those guys get opportunities in this lineup playing with the big boys and knowing they're not going to be, you know, plucked or sent back to the minor leagues in a couple of weeks. I want to see these guys actually play a little bit because I think the Yankees have enough talent that they can actually overcome maybe the offense taking a step back. Because the reality is the Aaron Judge that had been playing through this rib injury was not the real Aaron Judge. His numbers had cratered recently. So we've already seen the Yankees perform okay during this stretch where Judge was banged up a little bit. I'd want to see those guys get real opportunities moving forward. 888-808-1019. Let's get back to some of the Knicks conversation here. Jeff in Arkansas wants to talk about one thing that got plenty of attention in game two, the referees. What's up, Jeff?
3: Yeah, hi, EJ. I guess I'd have to add to the group who's congratulating you.
0: Thank you,
3: for your upcoming marriage.
0: Thank you, thank you. I appreciate that.
3: Oh, you're welcome. Best of luck with it. There was one foul where the Knicks player, I can't remember who was guarding whom, but it was like a guard. And they brushed the hair.
0: Yeah, that was Brunson on Vassell. Brunson brushed Vassell's hair, and they called a foul on three.
3: And even the announcers are saying they've never seen a foul called for that.
0: And I love those little plays because we talk about that a lot of times. Like, there'll be like weird plays in baseball, and you got to kind of figure out like kind of what it is. You don't get that much in basketball. And that was one in basketball where you had to ask, like, what is that? Do you call that a foul? And I think they, for the refs, as bad as they were, I think they got that one right. Like, the hair is part of the body. So I think if you hit the hair, just like if you hit a part of the body, it'd be a foul. You'd have to call it. So it was bizarre. But we don't get many plays like that where even, again, like you said, the announcers had to kind of talk it through and kind of wonder if that call was made correctly.
3: Well, I appreciate that because, you know, it's just among a group of calls that just seemed questionable for me. It seemed, watching, you know, from the bias of a Knicks fan, mm-hmm. it just looked like the Knicks were having to overcome not only the Spurs, but the refs. There was mm-hmm. a sequence where Towns and I think it was Towns or maybe Robinson is pushing back and forth with Wembanyama.
0: Yeah.
3: And either Towns or Robinson gets the foul.
0: Yeah, Mitch got a technical foul. I know exactly the play you're talking about.
3: Yeah, that's it. And it's like, you know, how do you do that? And even the commentator said, you know, they would have let it go or called technical fouls both ways.
0: Yes. Yeah, the refereeing, that on that play, that was, and one, some programming notes on that, Mitchell Robinson's technical foul has been rescinded from the NBA. So, like, when like when you get a technical foul in the NBA, you have to pay like a small fine, like $10,000, something like that. So small for them, of course, not for us. But he got fined. You get fined. You get technical foul. So it is important for those players sometimes to get those rescinded if they're unfair. And the NBA actually announced yesterday that they were rescinding that technical foul, just speaking to how egregious that was. That was one of the worst technical fouls I've ever seen given in an NBA game, especially because you'll probably remember this, Jeff, during the game, the young player from the Spurs, Carter Bryant, he kept bodying and pushing Jalen Brunson before inbounds plays almost on every play. And twice, one of those referees kept coming in and saying, hey, like, cut it out or whatever. Never once thought about giving a technical foul. The first time Mitch and Wemby get into exchange, they call the tech only one way. That was, to me, an abomination. That was truly one of the worst technical fouls I've ever seen in an NBA Finals game.
3: Well, thank you for saying that. I appreciate that. And there was a sequence where Towns had two fouls on him, and then he gets, like, back-to-back, a defensive foul that was questionable and an offensive foul that was questionable. Well, I forgot which came first. But all of a sudden, he's got four fouls, and he's got to sit for a while. Yeah. And it just seemed biased to me.
0: No, Jeff, I mean, you're not wrong in terms of how the refereeing was in this game, man. And thanks so much for the phone call and for the kind words. Like, I'm one of those people that I complain about the refs all the time when I watch games. That's just me. Some people say, oh, that's loser's lament, whatever. I just, and especially with basketball, because again, I played it so much growing up. I'm very particular about how a game gets called. That game on Friday night was ridiculous. Like, it was truly ridiculous. Like, the game was very physical. I don't mind games being physical. When it came to the physicality, for the most part, they let it go both ways. But I think Jeff makes a great point about those two fouls of Karl-Anthony Towns were insane. For how as physical as that game was, a play where Tony Brothers is literally in right field. He called this foul from Waco. And when two refs are looking right at the player underneath the basket and they didn't see a foul because there wasn't one, when we went up for a shot, Wemby's so tall and gangly, sometimes he's not trying to draw a foul, but he can trick the refs into thinking that he's fouled. But a cat is just standing underneath him because Wemby's 7'5". Like, if you're next to Wemby, you're automatically standing underneath him. He didn't go underneath him or try to undercut him in any way. It's just where he was standing. And Wemby takes a shot uncontested, and Tony Brothers from Waco, from El Paso, the guy wasn't almost in the arena, decided to call a foul late, which was terrible. And then, like Jeff mentioned, the next play, Stephon Castle is hooking Karl-Anthony Towns. They were not allowing Knicks to back cut the entire second half. He's grabbing Karl-Anthony Towns and allowing him to cut to the basket. Towns is fighting him off and therefore is grabbing him back. And somehow they called an offensive foul on Cat on a cut. I've never seen a guy cutting to the basket get called for an offensive foul. But that wasn't a charge. Just the fact that the Knicks won that game, once again, you start to feel like things are just placing themselves in the right way because of the fact that they found a way to win that game. Because that's not a game they're supposed to win. You're not supposed to win that game on the road. You already won game one. The referees are calling a game like that. You blow a 14-point lead. You're not supposed to win a game like that. In fact, in many ways, they've lost those kind of games. I've seen them lose that kind of game in the playoffs for the last 3 years. The fact that they won that game makes you feel like this is different. And it brings me to something that I think is important. And by the way, the fan focus is presented by Chef IQ. Watch the game, not the grill. 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We got to dispel one misnomer about this series and about this Knicks playoff run that has actually kind of annoyed me. And it's been the conversation about Knicks fans. Because when I think about Knicks fans and what they have done in this series, we had a caller who called earlier today who said that he was at game one. He felt that like that crowd was damn near 50-50. I watched that game last night. And I'm hearing the signature, go Spurs, go, chant that they do in San Antonio being followed by very loud, vociferous, let's go Knicks chants. I'm watching the crowd, just seeing the amount of blue and orange spots throughout the crowd. And it was very noticeable in game one when they were in the Fiesta setup. And the crowd is making these incredible impacts. The fans have made an incredible impact on this run. And they are part of the reason why the Knicks are having the success that they have. To go on social media and see so many of these losers and haters and people that have nothing else better to do than just complain about something because they can't complain about the Knicks anymore. They can't joke about the team because it's too good. So they decide to say they're going to complain about the fans. They're saying, oh, you Knicks fans are so insufferable. Oh, it's a likable team, but your team is, your fan base is just so terrible. Oh, I can't stand these Knicks fans. I mean, give me a break. They sound so pathetic. And what's so sad about it is it all comes from envy. Because every single one of those fans or those sports commentators that's talking about Knicks fans and how insufferable they are, what they are actually telling you is, I wish my team had a fan base like that. Because you all would. You all wish that your team that you root for had a fan base like Knicks fans. Because guess what? You would love a fan base that can go to any arena in the entire country, whether it's in Philadelphia in the Northeast, whether it's in Ohio in the Midwest, or they can go to the Southwest of San Antonio, Texas, and take over an arena. You would like that because guess what? It impacts the game. It helps the team actually win. Because the NBA team, in the Knicks, they go out there on the court, and what you would expect in a playoff game and a finals atmosphere is going to be a hostile environment. They look up in the crowd, and they see blue and orange. And all of a sudden, they don't hear the Spurs crowd or the Cavs crowd or the Sixers crowd quite as loud. They're not making as much of an impact. In fact, you see your fans making it difficult on the home team. It's helpful and gives a lift to the Knicks. It also deflates the other opponent. You wish you had a fan base that cared this much about their team that they would be willing to stand outside of the arena and cheer and go crazy and pack bars. You wish your fans cared about your team the way Knicks fans do. And it doesn't matter what sport you're talking about. Whether you're talking about your football team, your baseball team, your basketball team, all of this nonsense about Knicks fans being insufferable is just people showing their ass. It's just people showing that a lot of this isn't necessarily about Knicks fans themselves or about basketball. It's jealousy and it's envy. Because I know, regardless of whatever team you root for, they are not as passionate as Knicks fans. And I know damn sure they are nowhere near as impactful. Because the Knicks fans are making an impact in the playoffs. They are changing games, not just at home, where they're being asked to spend exorbitant amounts of money to go to these games. Some of these people giving up life savings to go to these games. But they're also willing to get on planes, book hotels, and travel all over the country so that they could help their team on the road to make impacts on the road. You don't hate Knicks fans. You wish you were a Knicks fan. You wish Knicks fans were part of your community. You wish Knicks fans were part of what you got going on. So when you Knicks fans hear people talking about Knicks fans aren't insufferable, I don't like Knicks fans, don't listen to the noise. Don't listen to the nonsense. That's what it is. It's nonsense. It's people who are jealous. It's people who are envious of you. And, you know, to keep hearing it from people who would die to have their team be as beloved as Knicks fans love their team. It's just silly. And they all look really stupid doing it. By the way, again, that Fan Focus is presented by Chef IQ. Coming up, we got plenty of more calls. We're talking plenty of Knicks. Game 3 of the NBA Finals is Monday night. And I think there's an interesting quirk to this game that we're going to have to pay attention to that could have a big impact. And it's about the fans as well. 888-808-1019 is EJ on the Fan.
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0: on Monday for the New York Knicks. One of the biggest events at Madison Square Garden we have had in decades. What's up? This is EJ Stewart on the Fan. Number to call in, 888-808-1019 is the number to call. There's something very particular about some different things happening with how this game is going to go that we're going to have to discuss, because I think it's important for you, especially if you are going to this game. You are lucky enough, and to be quite frank, probably rich enough to get into that game. There's important details you're going to want to know, because it's going to be a little different than normal, even for an NBA Finals game. But before we get to all that, let's go to Jake, who's in Rockaway, wants to talk about the Knicks. What's up, Jake?
1: Hey, EJ, how you doing?
0: Doing good, Jake. What's happening?
1: I wish you could be on the overnight. I hate when you're only so little every week. You're way better than Tommy Lugar.
0: Sorry. Oh, well, listen, man. Tommy Lugar is a great talent, man. I got nothing but love for Tommy Lugar, but I appreciate the kind words about what you think I can bring to the table. I appreciate that.
1: Yeah, so 3 points, if that's all right.
0: Sure.
1: So, number one, I'm probably not. I'm also Orthodox Jew. I'm not sure what's going on tonight. But number one, probably not going to go to the parade. New York, so I'm assuming there's probably going to be a shooting. So I don't know.
0: No, Jake, it's not going to be.

know, shooting. First of all, the NYPD, you know, if we want to talk about how the security and how they are very good at this. Like, they have professionals. I worked in television news at Spectrum News New York 1. So I've done so many stories covering, you know, the security mechanisms that go into parades and those things. And that, there's no at all reason to be concerned about safety in that way. The way the city and how they I know we haven't had a lot of championship parades, but the city is a place that has a lot of parades and they go off with

0: entire 13 and over on. Every depth so deep. Every single game, they have one guy who played one Brunson. If it wasn't Brunson, it was random. Just Josh Hart exploded for 26 points.
1: Yeah.
0: Then we got McBride. The bench players would be starters on most teams. And then Towns, Brunson. Look at him. You could check every single game. It's either Brunson, he's scoring 35 points, or he's crazy. Then, or different times, Towns getting 14 rebounds.
1: Assist numbers, yeah, Jake. Yeah, I mean, listen, I think you make a point that I think is not being talked about enough, partly because maybe the series isn't over yet, Jake. And thanks one for the call. Thanks one for the kind words. Again, Tommy Lugar is a man. He's doing awesome stuff in the overnights, and much love to Tommy and what he's doing, holding it down for the overnights during the week. But when it comes to the conversation about, you know, the Knicks cannot only win this one, but can they win again? I actually think that's something that, you know, maybe not a conversation I was ready to have today, but something I've kind of, you know, when you do this kind of work, you always think in the back, your back pocket, like, what are conversations I want to have moving forward? And this is one I want to have. And I'll do it now because now someone talked about it. I don't know why people are also acting like the Knicks don't win it now. They're never going to have a shot to win it. I'm seeing a team that looks like they're going to be in the mix to win NBA championships for the foreseeable future. And that being the next, you know, 2 to 3 year window, including this year, obviously. Like, this idea that the Knicks aren't a team of a bunch of 35, 36-year-olds that are on their last legs that are trying to just try to figure this thing out at the end. What was great about how they built this team was they acquired a bunch of guys that were in the prime of their careers. So, Jalen Brunson is 29 years old. Mikal Bridges is 29 years old. Josh Hart is 31, so he's towards the end of the prime, but he's still in his prime. You got Karl-Anthony Towns is 30. This is not a team of 37 and 38-year-olds or 35-year-olds. There's no reason to believe that this Knicks team can't at all be a part of the mix, which is all you want to be, right? Like, the NBA, we have not had a repeat champion since the Warriors way back with Kevin Durant and Stephen Curry. It's been a long time since we had this long a run of non-back-to-back champions. But there's no reason why this team, given the way it's built, also a lot of these guys are signed long-term. You do have a big question mark about Mitchell Robinson, and that's going to be a very tough conversation for them to have. But if they win a championship, I think James Dolan may be inclined to be okay with going to the second apron and paying the extra taxes to keep Mitchell Robinson. We'll have a tough conversation about Landry Shamet, a guy who's basically making the minimum. Again, the guy barely made the team, and he's made himself a ton of money this year. He's talked about how much he loves New York City, how much this has become home. So you hope that the Knicks can find a way to get a deal done with him, but it might be tough because everybody else is watching this guy basically forget how to miss jump shots. And I'm sure someone else is like, hey, we could use that guy. So we'll see how much they can keep this team intact. But so much of the core is still going to remain. I totally agree with that aspect. There is no reason to believe that the Knicks, you know, whether they win or lose this year, that they are not one of the favorites to go to the championship next year. If there's anything that anybody should be learned about, that should have learned about with this team, is underestimate them at your own expense. Because this is a team that continues to flout in the face of expectations, right? Like, so many people, we talked about even like how they built this team. It was, you know, well, okay, you signed Jalen Brunson. Well, he's not somebody that's going to change a franchise. Something that even I was saying. And he has changed the franchise. Okay, well, he's good, but he's not someone that can take you on a deep playoff run. Well, then he does. He takes them in a deep playoff run his first 2 years here. Oh, well, he's good, but, you know, and the team is pretty good and they're building a good team, but you can't beat the Celtics. And then they beat the Celtics. And then it's like, oh, well, you can't get to the NBA Finals. We saw what happened against the Indiana Pacers, and now they're in the NBA Finals. So, again, doubt them at your own expense. But the narrative that's also been bubbling that somehow, yes, I think this is a great opportunity for the Knicks to win a championship. The Spurs are a super young team. They're only going to get more experience. The Thunder, you think, probably won't have this kind of bad injury luck that they had this year. And in Eastern Conference, you think the Celtics, Jason Tatum, should be a little more healthier. But the Knicks have already shown they could beat them. The Pacers should be back with Tyrese Haliburton, though he's overcoming a major injury. Yeah, the field gets a little more muddy next year. But I'm not to the point where I'm tired of people talking about the Knicks having to worry about somebody else. As we now see, teams got to worry about the Knicks. The Thunder should be worrying about how you're going to beat the Knicks next year. The Spurs, if they lose this series, they got to figure out if they get another opportunity at the Knicks, how they're going to beat them next time. The Celtics got to figure out how to beat the Knicks. The Pacers got to figure out, okay, after a year of being in the tank, now we're trying to get back and we got to make sure we get Haliburton 100%.

0: how are we going to attack this Knicks team that now has championship pedigree? I'm done talking about what other teams and what other people the Knicks have to worry about. We got to talk about these other teams worrying about the Knicks. 888-808-1019. And then the one last thing I wanted to mention before I get back to the callers, there's something I wanted to talk about. Is so if you, as Jack mentioned, you do have Jake mentioned. I'm sorry, you do have President Trump. He will be showing up to the game. He's going to be there in person in game three. I don't know where he's sitting. Me and my brother were kind of talking about the mechanism of this. I was like, is he going to sit courtside? Because you would think like Secret Service has to be like all around him, you would assume. But then like Barack Obama sat like on the baseline of the Duke game that he went to when Zion Williamson famously blew out of his shoe in that game. If you remember that game, and Obama's pointing like, oh, he broke his shoe. Like, so he was sitting baseline. There was nobody around. Like, I guess maybe the president can sit courtside, but I don't know. I assume he'll be in a box. That would be my assumption, but I don't know. But either way, the Garden is already, and the Knicks already put out messaging talking about how security for this game is going to be extra, extra, extra, extra tight, meaning that they are expecting basically TSA-level security to get into the Garden. You will not be allowed to bring any bags into the Garden, which is very different, right? Maybe you're used to it for football games. In basketball, and going to the Garden, you could always bring a backpack, which I always loved. I always loved that. I could bring, because a lot of times, if you're in the city, you're on the go. Like, it's just one of those things where to think nobody's going to bring a bag because you don't know where they're coming from is silly. So I always loved that the Garden, you could bring bags into the arena. You're not going to be allowed to bring a bag to the game on Monday. You are going to be expected to go through, again, TSA-level security measures to get into the building. They are asking fans to get to the building as early as 2 hours early and ensure that they get to their seats and they're in position because of the extended security measures being put in place because the president is going to be in the building. I say all of those things to say that this is all very important stuff. And I'm not going to get into, like, why Trump wants to be there. That doesn't really matter. It's the NBA Finals. He's a New Yorker. You know, he's been to Knick games before. This is a big moment. I'm not surprised that the president wants to be there. I'm worried about the Knicks, which is always my conversation whenever President Trump comes in. I'm worried about the team. And the only thing that I think would be a distraction or something that could be an impact in this game is if they're talking about two-hour security lines, or at least having to get to the game 2 hours early, I worry about what that Garden crowd looks like to start the game. And that's going to be huge because I think the Spurs, in a normal NBA Finals game, which is not normal anyway, but and then what would have been a normal game had there not been a president being brought to the game, a sitting president, they were going to be walking into the belly of the beast. Like, I shout out to Kevin Garnett. Like, he has the KG certified. Him and Paul Pierce do that podcast. Not much love for Paul Pierce because of all his Knicks slander, but plenty of love for KG. He seems like I got a lot of love for the Knicks. And he was talking about, just before this series, about why he thought the Knicks were going to win. He was like, these young boys, talking about the Spurs, they don't know what's going to be like having to stay in New York City for 3-4 days, not be able to go outside, all these Knicks fans going crazy, the Garden and what that's going to look like. They're not, like, it's going to be rough. That's going to be a rough experience for them. And I just wonder if you have Knicks fans that are going to be on really tough security lines and maybe not getting to their seats to start the game, I wonder if they're going to be able to make the kind of impact that we've seen them making throughout the entire playoffs at home, and will they be engaged and sitting and in place when the game starts? You know, the games already start way later than it's supposed to. They say 8:30, and the game doesn't start till 8:45. But that's a real thing. I don't think that's like a small thing that, oh, well, they'll be okay. This is not going to be a big deal that the president's there. I'm not worried about the president being there being a distraction for the players. I don't think that matters. He's one of 20, 30,000 people there. Like, who cares? The thing I'm worried about is, will the Knicks fans have trouble getting into the arena in a timely manner? And does that help the Spurs in the first quarter? Do they come out in the game where the crowd is 75% full or 80% full, but maybe they are kind of perturbed because they took them forever to get to their seats, and maybe they're kind of out of it because of the environment that's been created there? Listen, it's the NBA Finals. It's the first NBA Finals game at Madison Square Garden since 1999. Like, I know the fans are going to bring the juice, but that has just become an element to this that is an X variable that we won't know until we see. Maybe the security won't be that bad. Maybe everybody will get to their seats, and maybe it'll be nothing. But with Madison Square Garden, the Knicks already putting out statements and putting out security measures that are telling people that you want to get to the arena 2 hours before to ensure you're at the game. It's a weekday. People are going to be coming from work. People are going to be coming from all over the city, all over the tri-state area. And it's an 8:30 start. It's a later start, so that helps a little bit. But it might not be realistic for people to get to a game at 6:30 for a game that starts at 8. It just might not be. So with that being the case, that could be something that impacts this game in a major way, and it's something to keep an eye on. 888-808-1019 is number to call. Let's go to Jack, who's in Brick. What's up, Jack?
1: Hey, what's up? How are you doing?
0: Doing
1: congrats
0: good.
1: On the wedding.
0: Thank you.
1: I'm also as an Orthodox Jew, so I had a whole entire hard time on Friday night with this. So I got this thing. It's called a ticker. It's like a scoreboard.
0: Okay.
1: And it, like, scrolls through all these stuff. Okay, so I was just, like, sitting by my bed waiting all day, like, thing it updating it. And then I saw 105-104 next with 0 seconds. It didn't show final, so I wasn't sure. Is there, like, right. free throws? Like, what happened?
0: Yeah.
1: Okay, so then
0: that's funny. Yeah, because that happens on ESPN, too, sometimes. Especially, like, if I'll be, like, following a score on a game on my app, maybe I'm not able to watch. Especially with baseball. Like, it'll say 3 outs, 9th inning. But it won't say final finish over. So I'm like, what happened? Like, is the game actually over? Or is there a play being reviewed? Like, if I'm not watching, I don't know. So I know exactly that feeling of seeing, like, and that happens with basketball, too, or football, where it's, like, zeros on the clock, and the score is there, but it doesn't say final. So it makes you confused there. So, yeah, no, I've talked about it with all the Orthodox Jewish people that have called today and being like, that's an unreal thing to have gone through, though I appreciate the call that was like, hey, listen, this is what we do because this is our faith, of course. But yeah, that's we haven't even been in this environment where the Knicks have been in the NBA finals and these are all these Friday games. So I assume these are not really challenges that a lot of Orthodox Jewish folks have had to face in 20 something years, right? So this is definitely a special time and a crazy time.
1: Yeah. And also, yeah. Do you think I don't think this series is over. I think the Spurs still have a big shot at winning this because both these games came down to like the last 2-3 minutes in these games. Like the first game, Knicks were down by 10.
0: Yeah.
1: During the third.
0: Yep.
1: This game, they blew a 10-point lead. Like, I think the Spurs are fully in this right now. I don't think this series is over, like, at all.
0: Listen,
1: I think it's the Spurs winners.
0: I think Jack, I think the Knicks are going to win the series, but you're right. The Spurs have been more than competitive. Like in stretches of these games, they have controlled these games. So there's definitely reason for the Knicks to continue to put their foot on the gas because it certainly isn't over. I think the question I have is that was the Spurs at home. Now we saw them win two huge games on the road against Oklahoma City. So, and we've seen them, you know, in the closeout game against Minnesota, they bludgeoned Minnesota. So we've seen them perform on the road in a high level. But I would assume, though, still that the version of the Spurs you see at the Garden would not be as pristine and as good as the Spurs team you've seen at home. So I think when folks have looked at this series and felt like the Spurs are in a ton of trouble, a lot of that comes from, while, yes, these games have been competitive and they could have gone either way, they lost those games, so A, there's a kind of mental kind of like thing you got to get over. Victor Wembanyama is saying he still hasn't gotten over the Western Conference Finals, which is another odd thing for him to admit to everybody. But like, there's a mental thing to get over, the fact that you lost these two games at home that you're now going to have to kind of get over. And then there's the reality, the physical reality of just like different environment, maybe hostile environment, different rims, and having to win games on the road against a team that is flying high. The series is not over simply because I believe in the job not finished motto that I talked about earlier with Kobe Bryant, but I do feel like the Spurs are in a world of hurt right now, Jack.
1: Yeah. And also during game two, the Knicks were just chucking up threes. They weren't hitting their threes. I don't know why they're just doing that. They had easy layups and they missed those layups. What do you think is going through their heads after that game? They just pulled out.
0: About game two? You said game two, you said,
1: yeah.
0: Right? Yeah, I mean, yeah, listen, yeah. I think the reality, Jack, is what may look like easy layups or what may look like plays that should be easily made it's just a different thing when Victor Wembanyama's on the floor. Like, he changes the entire way you play. So there may be a shot where it looks like there's a layup there, but if Victor's even on the court, people are second guessing. Is he near me? Where is he? Can I go for this easy layup? And you'll see some misses, or you'll see, you know, Brunson, I thought, missed some runners and missed some layups that he typically makes, but guys are shooting at different angles to avoid Victor Wembanyama's shot blocking. Jack, thanks for the phone call. And it's something that is real. He is legitimately the best defensive player we've seen in 30 years. Like, that's just the reality. His impact, his ability to guard multiple positions, his shot blocking ability, his length, it's unreal what he does defensively. And game one actually was a game that was more frustrating for me because I felt like there were so many shots that the Knicks typically, especially because of what I saw from the previous two series against the Spurs and the Sixers, where it looks like the Knicks ran good offense and they got where they wanted to go on the court. And maybe in those other series, it's Evan Mobley or it's Jared Allen. Guys who are long, but not nearly as disruptive as Victor Wembanyama. And the Knicks were able to score or at least get a shot off. There were so many stretches where the Knicks couldn't get a shot off, got the shot punched, or altered their shot in a way that, you know, like, I remember OG Anunoby took like a 8-foot floater that was an air ball, which is like, who airballs a 8-foot floater? Well, when Victor Wembanyama's on the floor, you're shooting a weird angle, that's what happens. So some of that frustration that you may have, I think necessarily isn't the team or why they're missing shots or why they're hunting threes. I think some of it is just when Victor's on the floor, the shot diet is going to just be different. That's just the reality. I do think, though, and the Knicks saw a little bit of that in game two because they shot the ball well from three. I know Jack was saying they hunted a lot of threes, and they did. You're going to have to make threes to beat the Spurs because you're not going to live in the paint. They shot the ball well, and they got quality looks. And a lot of that was because they were able to break down the defense, get into the paint, and spray it out. And their guys are right now, outside of Jalen Brunson, pretty much everyone else, shooting the ball really well coming out of that last game. Let's go to Rick in Rockland County. What's that? You talk some Yankees. What's up, Rick?
2: Hi. So I think I have an answer to fix this horrible Yankees catching situation, which has not been going well.
0: Yes.
2: So what do you think of Hunter Goodman on the Rockies? Obviously, the Rockies are trash. He's been hitting like a beast over the last, like this year and last year. And I wonder if the Yankees give up a couple top prospects, then if they could give up, if they get Hunter Goodman, or not even such good prospects, just solid prospects, I guess.
0: Yeah, I mean, the thing about Hunter Goodman, and you're right, he's having a very good year. There's two things. Number one, if you're the Rockies, he's under your control until 2030. What is your reasoning outside of, like, you just think you get incredible prospects? What is your reasoning for trading him when you have him under your control for so long? And then the second aspect that I think is the question that you're going to have about any guy coming from the Rockies, and it's ironic because they just made a trade for a guy from the Rockies last year, right, with Ryan McMahon, is what is his offense going to be when he's not playing in Coors Field? Now, this season, he's been much better on the road than he has been at home. So that would make you feel good probably about feeling like Hunter Goodman's game will travel, you know, whether he's playing at Coors Field or whether he's not. But I do think that you're always going to ask that question about how impactful will he be? Maybe those numbers, those splits would make you feel better about making that move. But the bigger question I think would have is, you know, if you're the Rockies, you know, obviously they're the worst team in baseball, one of the worst teams in baseball. They've been committed to this rebuild. But he's a young-ish player who's under control, who's not making a lot of money. So what's the reasoning to trade him?
2: If they're going through a big rebuild, then I'm saying try to get a bunch of prospects. I'm saying at the end of the day, whether Hunter Goodman's good or not on the road, he's still better than Austin Wells.
0: That's true, Rick, and thanks for the phone call. That is true, but I also heard that about Ryan McMahon. Like, I can't do this thing again. Like, yes, I agree in theory that Austin Wells he's just not it. He's just not it, and he's definitely been the most, in my opinion, the most disappointing Yankee. He's been one of the most disappointing New York sports baseball players, whether you go Mets and Yankees. I think he's been one of the most disappointing. But the whole idea of, well, anybody but our guy will be better. Well, again, last year I was told anybody but who the Yankees were playing at third base or moving Jad over to the second, anybody will be better as long as we have a professional athlete able to play third base. Well, then they got one who was flawed, who had question marks that I raised on this show. And I was told, well, don't worry about it. Well, it'll be fine. Yankee Stadium, short porch, all the things you always hear about a lefty coming over from another team. And now we're also talking about what they got to do about third base. That's the only reason we're not talking about third base more, probably because of the catcher situation. So, I mean, fair points about the fact that Wells is struggling, they need to upgrade. And then I think I like Hunter Goodman. I think he would be a good piece. But I have some doubts about whether or not the Rockies are going to be willing to trade him. And then I don't want to overpay. Like, I you know what I'm saying? Like, he's thinking, well, you can just give them good enough prospects to make them trade him. It's like, the catcher situation is bad. Do I think it's to the point where I need to overpay for somebody for Hunter Goodman? I don't think so. That's how I feel. I'd love to hear your thoughts on that, though, and love to hear what Yankee fans want to do at the catcher position, 888-808-1019. Let's go back to this next conversation. Let's go to Barry, who's in Lakewood. What's up, Barry?
3: Hi, how are you?
0: Doing good, Barry. What's happening?
3: I just wanted to give a quick shout-out to the Jews. I live around, I don't know if you're familiar with the Lakewood area, but I'm not Jewish, but I was driving around Friday night, and all the Jews were stopping me like, dude, what's the score? You have the score of the game? Do you have the score of the game? And I was like, bro, why can't you guys watch it? You know, they explained to me the whole idea of, like, the Sabbath. And
0: Whatever.
3: So I was listening to the fan, and wow, there's so many Jews calling up.
0: I know. It's incredible. I've never had this before. It's been fun. These stories have been incredible.
3: I mean, but I wanted to make a point about the Knicks and the Yankees, so I guess to go back to the Knicks. So what do you want first, Yankees or Knicks?
0: Well, let's go to the Knicks. That's why I teased here. What do you want to say on the Knicks?
3: So I want you to know what you think if Jalen Brunson could really keep this up the way he's going. Because right now he's the one carrying the team.
0: I don't know if Jalen Brunson is carrying the team per se. I mean, I feel like Karl-Anthony Towns has had a big impact on this series, right? I feel like Mikal Bridges has had a...
3: He's coming in clutch every game.
0: Well, the clutch part of it, yes, he made the big shot to tie the game on Friday. He had the big shots down the stretch, including that crazy, you know, pump fake, bump into Vassell, fadeaway shot that, you know, kind of sealed the game in game one. But I think the way the recipe the Knicks have, I don't think is bad. Like, he's taking a lot of shots. I think some of that maybe could be more smarter, a little more judicious with the shot selection. I think he's trying to still feel out this defense because of A, how aggressive they are guarding him, and also feeling out where you get your shots from when Wemby's on the floor. So, yeah, I think maybe some of that is he's being a little over-aggressive in some instances. There are also a lot of plays where I think he's missing shots he normally makes. But he's had plenty of help, though. Mikal Bridges has been huge. Cat's been huge. Shamit's been huge. I don't feel like Jalen Brunson's had an issue where the team has felt like it's been all on his shoulders. In fact, they've won these games with him not shooting the ball that well.
3: Right. Oh, so are you seeing that Mitchell Robinson's finger is affecting his play at all?
0: I really haven't seen it. The first game, I remember there were two plays that stood out to me. One where he went up for a rebound and grabbed it only with his left hand in kind of an awkward way. He got the rebound easily, and it wasn't like, but I noticed it. I was like, oh, okay, that looks like a place where maybe he wasn't really going for it with two hands. And then there was one play in the first game where he caught an alley-oop and he missed a dunk. I don't think he missed it because it was hand or anything, but when he missed it, he, like, shook his hand out. And Mike Breen noticed and said, Mike Robinson is shaking his hand as he goes down after missing that dunk. And I said, okay, clearly it hurts to alley-oop a dunk. But I don't – otherwise, at game two, I thought he looked better. Like, I saw no signs. In fact, he made a couple of free throws. One stretch, he went two – it's not affecting his free throw shooting because I don't think it could be worse. And he made two free throws at one point in one of those trips. So I think he's been fine, Barry. I haven't seen many issues with that, Barry. Next one. Oh, sorry, I went over to the Yankees. I will get you to the Yankees, but I haven't seen any issues on that with Mitchell far.
3: Right. One more question. What do you think about the people that are spending, I mean, $500,000 on courtside seats for the Knicks games? I mean,
0: $5,000 sounds cheap, to be honest. I've seen $14,000-$15,000 for non-courtside seats. So I don't know, wherever $5,000, where you seen those tickets? Those that feels like a bargain.
3: $500,000.
0: Oh, $500,000. I thought you said $5,000. My bad. Yeah, no, it's insane.
3: For two courtside seats.
0: Yeah, no. So what? It's insane. But what's the question about it?
3: So don't you think that's a little bit like? I mean, I would say it's a little bit like not nice of the Knicks to do that to people. I mean, less than $500,000.
0: Well, the Knicks, now I got to be clear, but I don't think the Knicks are listing those tickets. A lot of the tickets, when you see people say the earliest ticket to get in or the cheapest tickets, blah, blah, blah, a lot of these are secondary markets where people who have tickets are then selling them. And those people can sell those tickets for however much money they want. So, I mean, I don't know for sure. I have to look. I don't think the Knicks are selling tickets for $500,000. I don't think that even they would, I don't think, go that far. But fans who, if they have season tickets and they have access to the Garden tickets and they have tickets to these games, you can go on FanDuel, Take Picks, whatever. I don't want to give you more shout outs without money getting sent my way. But any of these like secondary markets and say, hey, I'm selling these tickets. Give me $500,000. And, you know, somebody may pay for it, somebody won't. So that's not really the Knicks. Now, the Knicks set the market, right? Like those people, they would have spent maybe not $500,000, maybe they're spending $20,000 on those tickets, right? Or whatever, which is a huge amount for an NBA Finals game. They're setting a super high market, which then allows for those people who bought those tickets or who already have those tickets to then say, well, if I got these for $20,000, well, how much money can I make off of this? So when you see those exorbitant numbers, you're seeing it more in the secondary market.
4: Okay, gotcha. So the Yankees was that the catcher, I feel like they could really use Gary Sanchez back in their lineup because I feel like the catcher doesn't have that placement after the pitch and that second base arm that Gary had. And them losing him was, I think that it's something that they really lost. I think him and Garrett Cole would have been doing pretty well together if they were working together. Like, I don't know. What do you think about it?
0: I mean, you want to bring back Gary Sanchez? I mean, he's not been a good player for years now, though. That's the problem. And that's kind of why he got ran out of here, was he was someone who was a star, and he looked like he was going to be one of the best players in baseball. But he's one of those, like a lot of these young Yankee players, where they come up, and they look like they're going to be superstars, and then it just falls apart for him. So, bringing him back, does he turn back the clock? I doubt that. I mean, we've seen him now play in multiple spots. Barry, next one for the phone call. We see him play multiple spots now. He was playing for the Mets for a little bit. I remember that, like, cup of coffee he had. But we've seen him in Minnesota, San Diego, Milwaukee, Baltimore. I've seen him multiple spots. I haven't seen Gary Sanchez resurgence this season. He's batting 196. He has 5 home runs. His OPS is 757. That's actually not terrible. But is that big an upgrade over what you have with Austin Wells? I don't really think so. Plenty of calls on the line still. I'll get you guys in a second. Number to call in, 888-808-1019. We will continue this next conversation. Are you concerned about what Donald Trump's visit to Madison Square Garden will do for the Knicks on the court? I don't really care much about what you think about him, but I do care what you think about what this will do for the Knicks on the court, because I have some concerns about whether or not fans will be able to get to their seats in time and be engaged early in the game. And will this cause a malaise with the Garden, suggesting that you're going to need to be, if you're going to this game, 2 hours early to get to your tickets, get to your seats in a reasonable time? I want to hear from you. It's 888-808-1019 is number to call. It's your boy, EJ After Dark, here on The Fan.
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0: It's going to be a different environment on Monday. Yes, it's the NBA Finals. It's at Madison Square Garden. We've not had this since 1999. But even for all the differences that come with that, there is a extra set of differences because of President Trump making a visit to New York, to Madison Square Garden for the Knicks game. And I'll quickly here just read the statement, and this is important for those that are going to the game. And I'm reading this because we need everybody there as early as possible, engaged as possible, because this is not going to be your simple run-of-the-mill getting through security to get to this game. This is the statement that was put out by the Knicks earlier. As we move closer to Game 3 in the NBA Finals on Monday night, Madison Square Garden and the United States Secret Service want to help ensure a safe and enjoyable experience for all ticket holders by sharing important security procedures that will be in place. A strict no-bag policy will be in effect, and fans should make every effort to limit personal items to an absolute minimum. Fans should expect enhanced security measures when entering Madison Square Garden, including TSA-style screening procedures. Guests are strongly encouraged to arrive at least 2 hours before tip-off to allow additional time for screening and entry. Fans are encouraged to review the complete list of prohibited items before by arriving at secretservice.gov/prohibited items. This is not going to be your normal run-of-the-mill entering the garden to go to a game, even for the NBA Finals. And this is important to know because the Knicks are playing a home game where the garden crowd will be a factor in the game. So when I think about a Spurs team that's young, wide-eyed, bushy-tailed, and all the other euphemisms we have for a young team going into this kind of environment, this is a big plus for them. This is a big bonus for them. The reality that this is going to be not the easiest experience for Knicks fans to get into the arena means that they may come into a game where you're expecting this to be the absolute belly of the beast, and it might not be quite as animated, as engaged, especially early in the game, as maybe you would expect, because you're going to have fans that will be struggling to try to get into the arena. And I'm wondering if that happens and the Spurs get off to a pretty good start, maybe the Garden crowd is not quite as into it as they typically would be in an NBA Finals where there's Game 3 and they're up 2-0. This is a huge plus, which is why if you're a Knicks fan and you're listening to this, or you're any fan and you're listening to this, you want to root for the Knicks going to this game, first of all, call in if you're going, 888-881-0019. I'd love to hear what your strategy is in terms of getting to this game and how you feel about these measures being put in place and what they're telling people attending this game. But if you're going, you better have a plan in place, man. And we need you there as early as possible, because this environment that the Spurs are going to enter, it is imperative that the Knicks make it, in terms of the fans, they make it as hostile as possible, because the Knicks have an opportunity to put this series away. Make no mistake about it. If they win Game 3, this series is over and it's probably ending in a sweep. So if they want to do that, having the Garden crowd behind them is going to be ultra, ultra, ultra important. Let's go back to the phone lines. Let's go to John, who's on Staten Island. What's up, John?
1: Hey, what's up, BJ? How are you?
0: Doing good. What's happening?
1: Great show. Congratulations.
0: Thank you, man. Thank you. I appreciate that.
1: Hey, I wanted to ask you your opinion on that stupid music that they introduced the Knicks to. How was that? Was that like a joke or what?
0: I'll tell you what, John. I said this on social media. I was like, you know what? Well played. I couldn't even be mad about it. I was laughing. I was like, I'll be honest, when I watched it, I maybe thought the same thing. I thought maybe someone's signals got crossed at ESPN, and like maybe somebody like had the aux cord and their phone was playing like a children's show or something. I was like, whoa, this is a major gaffe. What's going on here? But then I realized, this is what they do.
1: Like the Barney or Blue's Clues. Barney and Friends or something.
0: Blue's Clues or something. It was crazy. I've never seen a team do that. I didn't know if they were doing that all throughout the postseason. It was well played. It obviously, you know, I think it works because, you know, especially for a place where you have Knicks fans there, it throws off the rhythm of them even cheering and stuff. It was so bizarre. I've never seen anything like that before. It was weird.
1: Yeah, Me neither. I'm a Knicks fan for like 100 years. Forget it. I never seen that in my life. Yeah, that's crazy. That's all right. They got it, man. They got it. They got paid back, like being acting like fools. You know, they made fools for their own team. So
0: exactly. At the end of the day, they got their last laugh. Hey, listen, John, I've been asking this question all morning, and I want to ask you this question.
1: What's up?
0: I've made the case that I feel like with how this team is playing, the journey that they've been on, not just this postseason, but for the franchise to be arguably the worst franchise in sports to now being on the precipice of going on one of the greatest postseason runs ever. I think this team will be remembered as the most beloved team in New York sports history if they complete this NBA championship run. Do you buy that, or do you think that I'm off my rocker saying that?
1: 100% agree with you, 100%. Only because the today's player is a lot stronger and larger. You got to remember that.
0: Interesting.
1: But the way they ran that, you know, like, come on, 14 in a row, you know what I mean? It's going to suit to be... 15. Is it 15? I guess it's 15, right?
0: Yeah. They have to get 15. They get to 15, if they get to it.
1: Yeah. No, I agree with that statement 100%. Because I've never seen it. I've never seen a stronger team like that in all the years I'm watching them, believe me.
0: John, it's been an incredible run, man. We can't take it for granted. Thanks so much for the phone call. I just look at just the dynamic of sports. And it's funny, interesting, John mentioning how, like, just how great the sports athlete is. That's what makes us also so insane. I didn't really think about that, but I was like, oh, that's an interesting way to think about it. Because when you talk about, for example, like, I know, like, you know, for example, the Knicks in the 70s, right? Like, they were facing Wilt Chamberlain. Part of the reason that makes that championship win so great, and they always, Walt Clyde Frazier will always tell the story about, like, you know, the Knicks kind of on the layup line, kind of like, you know, sulking, and then them looking, knowing that they didn't think Wilt was going to play. And then looking over on the other side and seeing, like, Wilt Chamberlain, you know, going through the layup line, confident, cocky, kind of knowing that he's about to have his huge game probably because Willis Reed is out. And then watching, you know, RIP, of course, to Wilt Chamberlain, RIP to Willis Reed, but watching, you know, the demeanor and the aura of Wilt Chamberlain and that Lakers team and Jerry West and all the greats that were on that team, watching it just disappear when Willis walked out of that tunnel. It made an impact on the game. They came out kind of frazzled. And when you think about why that was such a great heroic run, because they had to beat Wilt Chamberlain in many ways was like a athletic marvel. There were very few men, his size, his speed, his strength. So in beating him, it was incredible because it's like, wow, there aren't too many guys like that. But when you talk about sports and where they are today, everybody's big, everybody's fast, everybody's strong. So there isn't this essence of just overall physical dominance over your opponent the way you may have watching a basketball game in the 70s or 60s or watching baseball in the 50s or 40s or watching football in the 60s or 70s or things like that, right? So it's a different dynamic that I think is something I didn't really consider, but it's one that I think is interesting. Let's go to Mike, who's in Ramtown. What's up, Mike?
2: Hey, what's up, big dog? I love your show, man. You're doing a great job on the overnight.
0: Oh, thank you. I appreciate that.
2: Yeah, I appreciate you as well. Real quick, before I touch on my next point, I hear a lot of people calling up and complaining about Austin Wells and wanting to make a change.
0: Yes.
2: Obviously, his offense is lacking. What I have not heard one person say is his rapport with the pitching staff.
0: Yep, no question.
2: When you bring in a catcher halfway through the year, I don't care if you have Gerrit Cole coming back. Who's Gerrit Cole used to pitch it to?
0: Right.
2: Austin Wells.
0: Yep, no question.
2: Who's Max Fried? Who's Schlittler? Who's Rodon used to pitch it to? Austin Wells. So how about if you want some offense, you go to solve the third base problem.
0: That's right.
2: And you let your catcher be a defensive player primarily, which is the history of baseball. And if you get any offense from your catcher, that's a bonus.
0: Listen, I don't think that is a crazy way to look at it at all. And that's why I brought up Ryan McMahon when we were talking about the conversation about what they should do at catcher and whether Hunter Goodman was a case that part of the reason why Austin Wells' issues
2: comes in And yeah. I totally agree with you on that. It's like, oh, bring in Hunter Goodman. What? So he's going to be slightly better offensively, but he's not going to have the rapport with the pitching staff. So that would cancel out the slight benefit of the offense because the familiarity with the pitching staff would overweigh that.
0: No question. I think that's why the Yankees are going to be I know a lot of Yankee fans, and like you've heard, like a lot of them are calling saying, hey, we need to get a new catcher. And I think that, you know, the offense is a problem. But I feel like if they could solve third base, that would make Wells maybe not as much an issue. The problem is both Wells and McMahon are on the team and hitting the way they're hitting. So somebody has to address that.
2: It's easier to get an offensive solution at third base.
0: Yes.
2: Than it is to get an offensive solution at catcher. And when it's catcher, it's going to affect the pitching staff as well. And the pitching staff is more important than one positional player.
0: Listen, Mike, it's a great point. It's a great point. And thanks so much for the phone call and the kind words. It's one of those things that I think the Yankees are wrestling with as we, you know, we're not that close to the trade deadline, but we're going to get closer. The reality, what I think they may end up doing, because I think Mike is probably right. As frustrating as it is to watch Wells at the plate, even for me, and I always tell folks, I'm not a Yankee fan, but especially doing this job, like I ended up rooting for the Yankees because I want to see them do well because that helps us doing the show and it's something interesting to talk about. So I end up watching the games in many ways from like the mindset of like if I was rooting for this team. I think the reality is, while Yankee fans may be frustrated with Wells, the team, who they know the ins and outs of how he's managing the pitching staff, they know the ins and outs of how important he is to their entire operation when it comes to pitching, and the Yankees pitching is the strength of the team. I think they're less likely to say, we need to cut bait with Wells entirely and go to someone, whether it's, you know, it has to be a trade for someone else as an upgrade. What I would wonder they would do is, do you get just another catcher? Forget about like just giving up on Austin Wells. Do you just get another body? And is it a situation where Wells is not, maybe not catching 5 days out of the week? Maybe he's catching 3 days out of the week, where he can still have an impact on the pitching staff, still be somebody that's getting plenty of reps, catching Cole, catching Schlittler and those guys, but maybe he's just not catching quite as often. He can still be part of the game plan. He can still be part of preparing the pitchers. And in fact, whoever the catcher is now, that guy is not going to be a high-end starter, right? He's probably not going to be Hunter Goodman. But maybe it's somebody who's a little better at the plate. And when you have certain matches where you know you're going to need a little more offense, maybe that's where you could say, okay, Wells, you're going to sit here. We're going to go with this guy. Like, I wonder if the Yankees, when they make a move to try to address catcher, are they getting someone who's more of a supplement to the catcher situation as opposed to a replacement? I think that's going to be something important to follow. 888-881-0019 is the number call. Great points made by Mike all around. Let's go to Eric on Ronkonkoma. What's up, Eric?
3: What's going on, EJ? How are you?
0: Doing good. What's happening, man?
3: Not much. The crazy stuff going on. I'm seeing reports about the, I guess, some of the mayhem after the game the other day. So,
0: I saw 70, you know, 17 people got charged. That's what I saw, at least. I don't know if it was more.
3: Let's see. I got a paper in front of me here as I'm doing them. 26 arrested.
0: 26 arrested.
3: Yeah, 26 arrested with one officer being assaulted.
0: Someone got punched. You know, I heard, which is terrible. And I want to make one point about that, Eric. Like, the only downsides of this Knicks playoff run when it comes to a fan perspective is the unfortunate thing is because of what happens and what comes with social media and attention is there are a lot of people, especially the folks who are outside of Madison Square Garden, who are just showing up just to stay outside Madison Square Garden. They're not actual Knicks fans. There have been folks who have been exposed as former Nets fans. There's one loser streamer who's a LeBron fan who's pretending to be a Knicks fan. And what they are doing is they are basically literally appropriating sports fan culture, something I never would have expected I would even say. That sounds like a ridiculous thing, but it's what's happening. They're appropriating what they think represents Knicks fans, and they're coming in, and they're almost like these agitators you hear about when it comes to like political protests. They're coming in, and they're just like causing mayhem for the sake of mayhem. And when you're in a crowd, there's a mob mentality, and maybe folks who wouldn't typically do that are also joining in. And that's the only aspect about this that stinks. It's the only aspect about this that is unfortunate. And, you know, obviously, the NYPD shut it down. And I understood. I got it because of how outrageous it was getting. But I just think it's important for people to know that a lot of these people out there aren't actually Knicks fans. They aren't people who actually care about basketball. They care about just creating mayhem and getting clout, which sucks.
3: Yeah, well, I had the pleasure of joining Al Cintron at a watch party for game one.
0: Yeah.
3: Which was awesome. And so after the game, you know, we decided to walk around the streets a little bit, which was interesting to say the least.
0: I'm sure you saw some things that are just things you will never forget. You will never unsee.
3: Oh, absolutely. Absolutely. I mean, you know, as someone who's a casual basketball fan, you know, it was fun to experience it. You know, I could certainly say that I, you know, was part of the experience. But I wouldn't go, you know, even if I was a diehard.
0: Yeah,
3: I really doubt I would go to, you know.
0: Yeah, I thought about it too. Like, I'm a diehard, and like I've kind of wrestled that with myself. Like, you know, as we get closer, like how would I want to celebrate? And I don't. That's not the thing. That whole like what happened was when people forget about the history of kind of this outside of Madison Square Garden celebration. It didn't start as a celebration. Like what happened was it was the first game of the year in 2022 against the Boston Celtics, and it was an overtime game, and the Knicks won, and people weren't really celebrating. It's just people were coming outside the Garden. And Talk, the, you know, social media sensation and that outlet, they were just interviewing people outside the Garden coming out of the game. And just because it was a double overtime game, Evan Fournier hit a bunch of threes. It was a crazy game. One of the best start opening games for Knicks season I've ever seen. And people were excited. And you got these, like, viral moments that were organic. And what we've had since is people have seen that and said, oh, I can get viral. I can get what they think is fame, but there's no real fame out of it. If I go outside the Garden and just act crazy and say something crazy, and these people, are not there for the basketball. Like, those people that were, like, celebrating outside the Garden that night, they were celebrating basketball. They were really excited. They were really happy about the Knicks.
3: What happened since
0: is totally different.
3: Yeah, well, look, I mean, I could say, you know, it was very generic, which was good. I mean, I did see a couple of crazy things, which I'm like, you know, there was one person who got arrested for, you know, doing like pull-ups on the street corner sign, which I'm like, you know, all right, you know, that's...
0: They got arrested for that?
3: I mean, I'm like...
0: Seems a little harsh. I don't know.
3: Yeah, well, it's possible. He was all the way up top. I mean, he was kind of high. I think he did it really more for.
0: So he wasn't on like the actual. Reasons. He wasn't on like the don't walk sign. He was on like the actual. No. Traffic light.
3: Well, it was the electronic, you know, walk don't walk signs. One of those things. You know?
0: Okay, so
3: he was pretty high up though. I think they did it more for his safety reasons. But it was a lot of people that was just like, you know, screaming in the streets. They were so excited. They're dancing around. It was, a lot of jubilation. I'll put it that way. But it was pretty cool. Now one moment that I feel like there was going to be a problem. You know,
0: that's good.
3: So that was good. But that was game one. You know, that's why I was sitting there telling. I was sitting there telling Al, and I took my nephew with me. I'm like, if this is game one, I can't even imagine if they close this thing out at home.
0: A series clincher, you know, Eric, is going to be unreal. I'm up against the egg break, Eric, but I got to run. But always great to hear from you, buddy.
3: You got it. Listen, all the best. You know, I'm always listening, and I'll talk to you off air. So.
0: I appreciate you, Eric. Thank you, man. And that is, it's just one of those things that it's hard to even say. You have to start saying it now because it's real, but like to say, like, what is going to be out like outside of Madison Square Garden when they win a championship? And people would say kind of just out of like just pure like speculation or pure just kind of just talking, you know, shooting the ish or whatever, because we've seen how much like these playoff wins have mattered. But now that the Knicks are so close and it feels so real, you really got to start really visualizing what that means. And, you know, for the folks that are out there, you know, I love the celebration. The passion has been awesome. Like I said, the Knicks fans have shown why they are the best sports fans out in any place, definitely in North America. I cannot speak for European soccer fans or other sports. I don't know well enough, though I do like soccer, but I can't speak to how rabid they are. I do feel like Knicks fans have been special. Hopefully the celebrations aren't dangerous in any way. 888-808-1019 is the number to call. We could talk more Knicks. We got to talk some Yankees as well. We got to talk some Mets, unfortunately. There's a lot to do. Plenty of time still. It's EJ on the Fan. We'll be back.
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What a time to be alive. It's a much nicer morning than we had most of the evening last night in New York, where you had the pouring rain, no Yankee game, which kind of messed up my evening. I actually ended up watching some of the Stanley Cup, a game that I did not realize, because I ended up leaving to get ready for the show. I actually didn't realize that somehow that became a barn burner. I watched the Vegas Knights score 4 goals in one inning. One period. So it was four goals in one period, and they could have scored 6. They hit the back of the net in 6 different instances. 2 of them got taken away on offsides and another ticky-tack thing. And I was watching that period. They could have scored 8 goals. I was like, man, the Knights are just, they might score 10 goals in this game. I don't know what's going on in Carolina, as that series was in game 3. And Carolina came all the way back and tied it, which I realized later in the evening. I was like, oh my God, they tied that game, and the Knights ended up winning in double overtime. What a series that's been. But because there was no Yankees baseball, I had to go towards the Stanley Cup here. Yankees now will go into what's going to be a very interesting doubleheader coming up later today. So you got the Yankees playing the Red Sox 1:35. That's going to be when they play later today. I was thinking about the Yankees coming into this show today, and so much of the questions about, you know, where they are. Sorry, I said they're doubleheader. There won't be no doubleheader. That was just, the game was just postponed. So only just the series just end

0: I'm not saying that that isn't the right answer, but I don't think it should be the immediate answer. And I actually think with the way the team is constructed, with how good their starting pitching is, I think what I hope Yankee fans can see is that they could beat teams and win and stay afloat in this American League, winning in different ways. I know this has been a team that's been very forward, always with power and with offense and with smashing teams with their power and their ability to drive in runs. I totally understand that. But when I look at what the strength of this team is this year, without question, it's the starting pitching. And while the offense has holes and is not perfect for sure, and there's some guys that are underachieving in a major way, I think that when you consider you have Cole back, when you talk about what Schiller has done, when you talk about this rotation in its totality, I don't see why this Yankee team that still will have Ben Rice, that still will have Cody Bellinger, I don't see that this is an offense that can't find a way to stay afloat with that pitching staff. The reality is, with the way the Yankees pitch with their starting rotation, if you can give me 4 to 5 runs every night, we're always going to have a chance to win. So in previous years where the Yankees were basically home run or bust and they didn't have the kind of depth on their pitching staff, when Aaron Judge was out, it was over. You had no shot. And in those years, yes, I understood the frustration of feeling like maybe they needed to do more, maybe they needed to find other bats, or that the season was essentially over because he was gone for a long time. They weren't going to be able to win. I actually think that the Yankees are in a spot where they will still be able to win despite not having Judge throughout this stretch. Now, I'm really excited to see these next few games, this road trip they're on right now, because they're going to have Cleveland on Monday, then Toronto, who's still trying to find their sea legs next weekend. So this, I think, is going to be a big week for the Yankees. But I don't look at the Yankees and where they're at right now and feel like this is time for panic. In fact, I think this is a time for opportunity. Like, I want to see Spencer Jones and Jason Dominguez now get extended time up with the big leagues and not have to look over their shoulder and wonder if they're going to be pulled or benched or sent to the minor leagues. Like, we know because Judge is gone that those guys are going to have to play a considerable amount. If you want to know if those guys can play at all, if they're any part of this team's future, you got to give them a real opportunity. I totally understood because of the way the team was built and with, you know, Grisham still being here, that those opportunities weren't there. But now with Stanton hurt and with obviously Judge hurt, things have changed and there are opportunities now. I think there's a chance if these guys are anything like the Yankees have described in terms of whether Spencer Jones and how prodigious his power is or the player they thought Jason Dominguez could become. If they're anything like those guys, they will take this opportunity and run with it. So I'm actually kind of excited to see what this Yankee team looks like. And I'm not as pessimistic about how this is going to go. It's not the whole season. You're not talking about playing games in October without Aaron Judge. We're talking about games in June and July. And if the Yankees can stay afloat here, you may be able to actually see guys who may be able to be contributors by the time you get to October, because you actually know what you'll have in Dominguez and Spencer Jones. You also, with those guys getting extended opportunities, may have an opportunity to flip those guys in trades for pieces you may need to fill out the rest of your team, whether it's helping the bullpen out. We talk about catcher, third base. So this is it's not good. It's never good to have Aaron Judge hurt. But I do think there are some blessings in disguise that can be discovered if the players are going to be asked to step up. They can step up in a major way. 888-808-1019 is the number to call. I got some other stuff to talk about when it comes to this Judge thing that maybe isn't so positive. But before we get to that, I want to get to Mary, who's in Brooklyn, who wants to talk Yankees and Knicks. What's up, Mary?
1: How's it going, EJ? Congratulations.
0: Thank you. Thank you very much.
1: So I want to say I'm also Orthodox, so I just figured I'd join the party. So obviously it's annoying. We all look at the schedule. We're like, oh no, the game's on Friday night. But it's not like we haven't been through this before, because yeah, we miss almost every Friday night and Saturday day game. And we miss a lot of big games last year. Obviously not as big as this. Nothing's as big as this. But last year, the playoffs, we missed the game 2 against the Red Sox and game three against the Blue Jays.
0: Yeah.
1: And because of the holidays, and we missed that. And I feel like it's like a blessing in disguise, because all three of those games, the next game, the Blue Jays game and the Red Sox game, they were all like

0: close, and like the Yankees were down 5 and whatever. It was just, I would have literally had a heart attack if I was if I was watching those games. So I feel like it's good that I was watching. I wasn't watching those games, and I come back after. I'm like, oh, good, they won. So I just wanted to say that.
1: Yeah, sometimes sometimes if I can't watch a sporting event or something, and I didn't see, and then I go and I see the score, and sometimes whether it's win or loss, sometimes as crazy as it sounds, sometimes it does feel better that I didn't watch it. Like I remember last year. I was at a wedding, so I missed I heard that the game was over, but I missed the end of Jets-Bucks. And if you remember that game, the Jets looked like they were done. Like, they were down double digits with, like, 2 minutes left. And they scored an improbable touchdown, and then they had a blocked field goal. That was them running for a touchdown, and they took the lead. And I was like, oh, my God. And then what do? I pull out my phone, and because I was able to watch it on my phone because I'm a maniac at this wedding. And I watched them lose. And I'm like, you know what? It would have been better off if I just would have, like, not watched this game, came back home, saw that they lost, and then watched the highlights. And, oh, man, that was brutal. At least I didn't watch that. So there are stretches sometimes where I do sometimes wonder, man, I wish I didn't watch this because I watched thinking, oh, I'm going to see something spectacular because they've come back. And then it was heartbreak.
0: Yeah. I feel like these stories by weddings are comical because by my sister's wedding, I kept on looking. It was like Yankees, Twins or whatever, really random game. But I kept on looking at a score, and at one point, it was finished. I think it was either a day game or like an early night game, like afternoon game. And then I go to the side, and I was sitting there watching the highlights by my sister's wedding. I feel like these wedding stories are hilarious.
1: My best friend, one of my best friends in the world, shout out to my friend Martin Torres. He's a huge Giants fan, and his wedding was on the wild card weekend game against the Vikings, the last Giants playoff win, and the first one in what had to have been almost like a decade. That was his wedding day, and so the DJ had to keep updating us on the score. Like it was wild, and it was crazy for me was at the time my brother was working for the Vikings. So I'm a Jets fan, so I was not rooting for the Giants. The Vikings when I got my brother to go to the Super Bowl. But everyone else is like rooting for the Giants, but nobody's watching, and I'm in the wedding party, so like I really can't be on my phone and stuff. I actually have stuff to do. I got an entrance, I got all this stuff going on. So yeah, I mean, the stories about weddings and sporting events is why people say don't have weddings in the fall because they're in football season. It's funny, when I picked my wedding date, I knew that there would be potential NBA finals, like, you know, conundrums. I just, in my head, I was like, I can't work with the assumption that the Knicks are going to be in the finals or that it's going to, there's like a game on the day. I gotta like get the right date. Of course, and it was 2 years in advance. So of course, this is the year where the Knicks are in the finals and I'm dealing with this. This is how it goes sometimes.
0: Yeah. So I have a few things to say. So, but the Knicks and Trump, I feel like obviously it's going to affect the fans. Everybody's going to have to come like 3 hours early, more and more, get into the building. But I feel like what's going to affect the most is the actual game and the actual players, because they're going to be thinking like, oh, wow, Trump is in the building. Like, we have to make sure we play like our best. And I feel like we should all expect like a very good game from both teams on both sides. So I feel like Trump is going to be affecting like the actual players. Maybe that's just me. I don't know.
1: I don't think that's gonna matter. Like, I don't. It's funny. Like, you know, listen, celebrities are way more visible in basketball games for the players than any other sport. I feel like, because in baseball, like, you know, even the people that are sitting right behind home plate or on dugout, like they're behind netting, and so it's a little harder. In football, obviously, you know, the stands are a pretty big distance from the field. So you can't really see who's in the crowd. Basketball is different because if you're sitting courtside, like everyone sees Spike Lee, everyone sees Timothy Chalamet. Like, they see these people, right? Sometimes you'll run into them. Like, you know, OG almost ran over Anne Hathaway. So, like, it's a little different. So it depends where President Trump is sitting, like, how much, like, he actually can actually be a distraction. I think if he's in a booth, I don't think that's really going to matter, I think, to the players. I think they're going to be focused. But I don't know if it matters if they play. I don't think they'll play better or worse because of that. I think, especially if he's sitting in a booth, I don't think that's really gonna matter in terms of, oh, the presence here, we got to play well. They're playing in NBA Finals. Like, they know that everything's on the line, and they got so much to play for with this city that I think the president's presence will make a difference in that sense. I'm worried about his presence making a difference with the fans. I just think that's bigger. That's a bigger impact, I think.
0: Mm-hmm.
1: Well, you want to say the Yankees real quick.
0: Yeah, so two things about the Yankees. So first of all, I want to say that what the caller said earlier about replacing third base instead of catcher, I agree 100%. But I have been a really big Hunter Goodman fan for the longest time.
1: Yeah.
0: So if he comes, it's going to be like, oh, whoa, one of my favorite players. And like a random different team just came to the Yankees. Like, that's cool.
1: I feel like last time, Mayor, you had another favorite random player. Who was the other, like last week when, or a couple weeks when I spoke to you? Like, you had another person that was like random, but it was your favorite. You got a couple of favorites out there. It was
0: There's a lot there. Not a lot, but there's some. Bryce Turing, Corbin Carroll. I'm trying to think.
1: These are some randoms, but I love it. I love it.
0: Really,
1: like, the only thing about Goodman, like I said earlier, I just don't know if the Rockies are gonna be willing to give him up. Like, well, he's not right, cheaply, right? Because like he's not making a lot of money. He's under control, so. I think he's going to be a tough guy to get. He's having a great year. He had a great year last year as well. But I just don't know if you're the Rockies, you're already a bad team with them. So the idea you're rebuilding, if you trade him, like, it doesn't matter. You're going to lose anyway. So that's not going to be much of a difference. So that's the only thing about him that is question mark, Mary. I got to get these other callers, so I got to run. Thanks for the phone call. I got a sense, though, about the whole third base over catcher thing that I think is real. And I think if you ask the Yankees what they think is the more pressing issue, I think they will tell you third base. And I think the fact that that's the answer they would tell you, while I'm not going to sit here today and bang on Brian Cashman because I don't think he deserves it with the way the Yankees have started so far. They've been fine for the way I see it. I think the bullpen is an issue, but that's one place maybe I'd criticize him. I do think that is an indictment, that we're sitting here for a second year in a row and we're talking about we have an unplayable third baseman. That shouldn't be the case. Like, I don't know how they landed here. And I didn't love the decision to commit to Ryan McMahon. I didn't love the decision to go to a guy who you don't have any faith he can hit lefties and who even his stick against righties is kind of questionable. I know he's great defensively, but from that position, they did need someone great defensively at that position. So it's not like that was just like with catcher. It's not like it's something that is a zero impact. But to get someone who was such a question mark at the plate, I didn't understand it. I didn't understand then. I still don't understand it. Let's go to Robbie, who's in Phoenix, wants to talk some Mets and Yankees. What's up, Robbie?
2: Yes, good morning. I'd like to talk about baseball in general.
1: Okay.
2: If it looks like there's going to be a lockout next year.
1: Yes.
2: This sport is in a lot of trouble, in my opinion, because I've been watching baseball since the 70s.
1: Mm-hmm.
2: Let's be honest. The quality is not the same as it used to be. Strikeouts are through the roof. It's either home run or strikeout. No one can really hit the ball the other way. It's not an entertaining game like it used to be. And it's already a subpar product, yet you're going to have a lockout again? I mean, I'm not going to miss it if they have a lockout. I'm just being honest.
1: Yeah, Robbie.
2: Would you agree this product is not as good as it used to be?
1: I'm conflicted, Robbie. And I think you make some good points about things that I do miss about baseball. Like, I'm not trying to be like facetious. I'm not as old as you, I don't think. But like, I grew up in the 90s and that's how I started. My baseball watching was in the steroid era. So I have a weird kind of entrance into watching baseball. But I do agree in terms of just the ability of hitters appears to be different, but the quality of the game being worse, I think it's kind of hard to say, because the truth is there are pitchers who, while they may not be as much control, they have way more stuff and way more velocity on average than they had when I was watching in 2002 or 1998. And
2: right.
1: And when we talk about, well, guys can't hit hit going the other way, guys don't have as much of overall ability in terms of hitting. Some of this also stems from they're facing just tougher pitching. That's the reality. So I think in many ways these players are being coached and trying to hide the attack. These guys are throwing with so much velocity and throwing with so much stuff. There is aspects of the game that
2: I do.
1: Go ahead. Yeah, I'll let you go ahead.
2: So, but here's the thing. I mean, most of them only go 5 to 6 innings. I mean, let's be honest. Ron Guidry weighed 170 pounds soaking wet. Go out, pitch a complete game, come back 4 days later. These guys are always getting hurt.
1: Yeah.
2: Something is not right. How come Louis Tia, a pot belly, smokes cigars and drinks his wine, pitch a whole game, he's back 4 days later. Something's not right that you're always hurt now.
1: Well, the truth is that they're not. Well, and a lot of the experts will tell you, especially the guys who are pitchers. I mean, these pitchers are not being taught how to pitch, Robbie. They're being taught how to throw, and they're being taught like they're using pitchers as cheaper commodities. Come in, throw as hard as you can. If you get hurt, fine. We'll replace you with someone who can throw just as hard as you. And there's a cost effect to that too, Robbie, because if you have now a position where health becomes an even bigger risk, that lowers salaries, that lowers the opportunity for guys to make a lot of money. And for the owners, that's a bonus. And for the front offices, that's a bonus. So there's some scientific things behind this from a financial standpoint that also stinks, Robbie. So I get some of your issues. Thanks for the phone call. I get some of your issues with the sport. What I will say when we talk about the quality of the sport overall is just bad or not good, there are aspects about baseball now that I love. The pitch clock is amazing. Like, I love the pitch clock. I love how quick games go. Like, in fact, I'm still sometimes getting used to how long a game goes. Like, the fact that there are games that last 2 hours is still insane. Like, I can't even get over that. That just seemed impossible when I was growing up. And I like that. Like, as someone who, when you play, when we talk about where we are in 2026, and when I talk about sports, you are not just competing with other sporting leagues for people's attention. You're competing with Netflix. You're competing with Peacock. You're competing with HBO Max. You're competing with everything because of the nature of high-speed internet and broadband cable and all these different, you know, streaming services. People now have an opportunity to be entertained however they want, whenever they want, including sports fans. And some sports fans who maybe at different times had no choice but to say, well, the best option right now is just to watch the Yankees or Mets. They could choose something else. And I think limiting the time of games, I think, has been good. And also, I just think the flow of the game is better with the pitch clock. So I love that. I love the decisions they've made with allowing the running game to be back into it. Like, there's so much of baseball, guys were playing station to station, and guys weren't being incentivized to steal bases. I love that that's now become more of a part of the game. I think that's been a great part of this. Like, a lot of the rule changes of banning the shift, or at least, you know, limiting the shift, I have certainly enjoyed. I'm in the minority in this, and I know I am, and I'm probably going to get a bunch of calls. They're going to yell at me and tell me I'm a young idiot. I don't hate the what is not a ghost runner, but, you know, the imaginary runner, or the advanced runner that they have at second base. I don't hate that. I don't love watching a baseball game that's going into 17th, 18th inning. I'm sorry. Like, I think that it is. I have no problem with putting the ghost runner at second base to start innings. I think I'm all for things that promote strategy and different ways to approach games rather than just playing it out. So I actually think that's really cool that when you get to extra inning games in the regular season, that you actually have to now think. One of the things I hate about the fact that there's DHs in the National League is that now it took away so much of the strategy in baseball. I like that with the ghost runner at second, that it brings in now strategy of how you attack extra innings, and teams are going to attack it in different ways. So it's a mixed bag. I don't think everything is bad. I don't think everything is, you know, rosy either. I think that there's a give and take. But I will say, lockouts in general are bad for sports, which that was Robbie's original point, is that this is a league that's going to lock out. I don't know if I'm coming back because there's aspects of it he doesn't like. Right now, it sounds like with the early proposals that are being given, which was from Major League Baseball, hey, like, man, here it is, salary cap, this is what we want, let's go, how are we going to do this? It just seems like this is inevitable that we're going to have a strike, because this is the one thing that the players have to fight for. I think almost anything else you would want to talk about when it comes to player, baseball reform, I think they would be willing to discuss, or willing to at least, you know, negotiate. That's the one thing they're going to try to not negotiate at all, because It's the one caveat to their sport compared to the other major sports that makes it different and allows for there to be, in many cases, the truest open market that we have in North American sports. We could say there's an open market in like the NBA and the NFL, but there really isn't when you have a salary cap and you have limits to how much you can pay people. In the NFL, there's no limit to how much you pay people, but because there's a salary cap, there's only so much you can spend. In the NBA, not only is there a salary cap and luxury taxes and multiple aprons of luxury taxes, there's also a limit on salaries. So if baseball and the players never want to have that be a part of their life, which is at the end of the day, if you're the product, which is what the players are, open market is what you want more than anything else. This is the fight of their life. And they're not going to go down without a massive, massive fight, but it seems like the owners are hell-bent on feeling like they have enough leverage to work this thing out and get the salary cap. I think they're in for a rude awakening, to be honest. Because what I keep trying to stress, and I'm going to keep saying it every time I step to a mic here on WFAN, is if they think they're going to get the public sentiment to get behind these broke boy owners who are going to point to the Dodgers and point to the Mets and point to these teams and say, we can't compete because they spend too much money. Meanwhile, all of those owners are only concerned about making profits, which is why they are purposely tanking their team salaries so that they can make profit margins while also then presenting the case that they can't compete because they can't spend. The fact that they put together a proposal that put a salary floor of like $160 million or whatever it was. You know how many teams that have been below that over the course of several years in terms of team salaries? What they're telling you there is we can spend the $160, $170 million that is being suggested as a salary floor. We're just not doing it because we want to save money, we want to make profits, or we want to present a case for the rest of, you know, the world and Major League Baseball so that we can say, hey, listen, we can't spend with the Dodgers. It's nonsense. It's utter nonsense. And I'm very fascinated. I'm not an expert in like knowing CBA negotiations, but I don't think it's going to be quite as easy as maybe the Major League Baseball owners expect in terms of being able to get the public sentiment behind them to put in salary caps. I think people who root for these teams, like the Rockies, like the Guardians, like the Athletics, like these root for these teams that have watched them do what they've done with the Athletics, especially how they turn their back on an entire community. I don't know if they're going to get this public sentiment they think they are. 888-808-1019 is the number to call. But thank you to Robbie for that call. Very interesting discussion talking about the future of Major League Baseball. I see Stuart, Aiden, and Jack on the line. We want to talk more Knicks. Game 3 is Monday night. What are you expecting? How will the Knicks come out in this game? And what is the one thing that they need to ensure happens so that they win? We'll talk about all those things and more on The Fan. It is EJ Stewart.
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3: 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The

0: When I think about game three, Knicks Spurs Monday night at the Garden, Knicks are playing great. Yet they have not even played their best basketball. We've seen stretches in these games where the Knicks have been down double digits. They've had to make comebacks. We saw them blow a 14-point lead in game two. So they haven't necessarily even played what I think is their best basketball, which I think is why so many fans, and myself included, are so optimistic that this series will end up with the Knicks winning. I don't want to use the word the series is over because I just don't want to even bring that mindset into the conversation. And I know, and I'm not stupid. Like, I know, which is a funny line and a funny drop probably, so I wanted to use it. But I'm not stupid. I know that what I say does not impact how Jalen Brunson and Josh Hart and Karl-Anthony Towns or even Victor Wembanyama, Stephon Castle are going to play. Like, there are some people who feel like, oh, you know, this host said that, and then look what happened. Like, there's no correlation, so relax. But I do feel like, you know, in many ways, like, I do believe in just, you know, good karma and good aura and everybody just thinking in the same positive light. And with the Knicks and how the team's been approaching these last 13 games they won in a row, I almost kind of want to mirror how the team is approaching it. So it's 0-0. They got to play with the same desperation, which is absolutely the right approach coming into this game. But I think because the Knicks haven't had their signature game yet, that is why there is so much confidence that the Knicks are going to win the NBA championship. Because we saw what the Knicks' A game is throughout this winning streak, right? We saw the 50-point blowout against the Hawks. We saw multiple 30, 40-point blowouts against the Sixers. We saw the huge blowout to end the series against Cleveland. We've seen the Knicks when they're clicking at all cylinders. And while they have played well and they've been gritty, they've been tough, and in many ways they showed how much of a chin they have that they could take a tough punch and still fight back, which is something that I think was important. We play so many blowout wins, and you don't get tested in that way. I do think how you come out of those kind of scraps, I do think shows what kind of character you have. And they're showing that they have potentially championship metal. But because they have not had this typical blowout kind of performance, you expect playing at the Garden, playing at home, that possibility and that opportunity is coming. And with that opportunity coming, I think there is one thing that has to happen in game three in order to ensure the Knicks win. Karl-Anthony Towns cannot get in foul trouble again. And I want to be very clear. I don't think it was his fault that he got in foul trouble the last game. That, to me, was a Tony Brothers special. That was one of the worst officiated games I have ever seen. It was terrible. The two calls he got on back-to-back plays in that third quarter, we talk about the NBA and conspiracies when it comes to referees, and I hate going down that road because I think it's so silly and so unnecessary. But what I hate about games like the game we had on Friday is it just emboldens people to believe in all the conspiracy theories people believe about basketball and about NBA games, about this idea that the NBA is working towards ensuring they get the best ratings and ensuring that series go long so that they get as many games as possible so they make as much money as possible. And with the Knicks being in the position that they're in, they were playing so well. When you see how uneven that game was officiated, the Knicks had played almost an entire half before OG Anunoby, on a play that he actually did not get the foul call. The Knicks had the challenge just to get the foul call, even though Tony Brothers, once again, standing right there, 2 feet away. Anybody watching, even from the TV, could see that he got hit on the hand on the three, and Tony Brothers goes with a no call. Up until that point, they had not taken a free throw in the second half. In a game that was a bloodbath. It was a physical game. And again, I'm okay with physical basketball. I'm okay with the game being a situation where you're not calling fouls. But to have a situation where the one team gets no free throws almost for a whole half, and then the other team is living at the line, it just is not any, it's not even. One team is allowed to shove before inbounds passes or shove during altercations, whether it's Carter Bryant or whether it's De'Aaron Fox, and then the Knicks aren't. Like, it was silly. So the referee was terrible, and Karl-Anthony Towns got two fouls that he shouldn't have got. But I think what we have seen, though, is his impact on this series, this is his series, even more so than like the Hawks series when he turned the series around with his passing and him just dishing and swishing, as the great Clyde Frazier would say. This series, even more so, has been a Carpentown series. Not necessarily because the matchup is great. Like with the Hawks series, the matchup was beautiful. They had nobody that can guard him. But with this series, it's just how he is taking the challenge and how he does impact Wemby in pulling him away from the court, away from the paint. His value in the court is massive, which means the Knicks survived that game two with him getting in that ridiculous foul trouble, in part because Mikal Bridges was dazzling in that third quarter and dazzling to start that fourth quarter too with that bench unit. You don't want to be put in that position again unnecessarily. So I think I'm going to be very, very focused, unfortunately, because of how game two went, very focused on how the game's going to be officiated, especially because of how heated game two got. We had multiple, it wasn't crazy altercations, but we had altercations. We had Carter Bryant and Brunson in the first half. We had then Mitchell Robinson and Wemby in the first half where they called the tech. And then the most egregious altercation, ironically, had nothing happen, which was you had Fox going face-to-face, almost nose-to-nose with Brunson right along the Spurs bench, so much so that Rick Brunson came all the way from the Knicks bench, basically past half court to the coach's box where the Spurs coaching box was. That's how far he got back. I actually just watched a clip on social media with Tony Brothers, again, the guy who's the modicum of professionalism, I say with sarcasm, is telling Rick Brunson, he literally says, get the F back. Like, you have to get the F back right now, cursing at him, which I'm like, why are you cursing? You're a referee. Be professional. But anyway, like, that's how intense that game got. So when I think about foul trouble for this game, knowing how referees operate, they pay attention to how the last game went and how things may carry over into the next game. They may say, hey, listen, last game got physical, very physical. We let them play. We had a couple of little moments where things got a little tense. We might want to make sure we get control of this game early. Let's call it a little tighter so that guys will know we're not going to allow the kind of physicality that we allowed in the last game, which means for the player that's going to be probably in the most actions and have the most attention on them defensively is going to be Karl Anthony Towns because of the impact that Wemby's going to have. I especially think Wemby's going to be way more aggressive in the first half than he was in the last game where he was on a milk carton. That's going to be an important storyline to follow, is how the game gets officiated and will they call a tight on Cat? Because if they do, that is where the avenue comes into play potentially for the Spurs to try to steal game three if they can get Cat off the floor. So that's going to be something I'm going to be following in a major way. 888-808-1019. Let's get back to the phone lines. Let's go to Stuart, who's in Brooklyn and wants to talk some Knicks. What's up, Stuart?
1: EJ, the referees are pathetic. Okay?
0: I agree.
1: The way they're calling games, not that I've seen a lot of it. I've seen parts of bits and pieces. But these referees should be investigated. Let's say like a guy named Tim McConaughey. Ring a bell?
0: Tim Donahue, I think you're talking about, right?
1: No, Tim McConaughey, I think his name was. But whatever his name was, what about that?
0: Yeah, Tim Donahue is who you're talking about. I don't want to listen.
1: Referees should be investigated.
0: Listen, I don't know what was going on. I don't want to make an assumption that somehow there was gambling involved.
1: No, this is ridiculous. Calling everything on the Knicks and not calling anything on the Spurs. Give me a break.
0: It was bad. No question about it. Yeah, okay. Now Tim Donahue is one of the worst. You know, scandals in the history of the NBA. So I don't want to go that far myself.
1: Who was the commissioner back then?
0: That was David Stern.
1: And he was supposedly a good commissioner. All right, it went on his watch.
0: The thing is now,
1: Adam Silver has to worry about this because this is getting out of hand. All these series, the referees have been a little bit one sided.
0: Yeah, well, it's ironic because the Spurs series, it felt like they were actually more one side towards the Thunder. And then this series, I thought game one was officiated okay. I don't remember having as many issues.
1: But game two was bad.
0: Game two was the one that certainly, again, looked like, again, those conspiracy theories people have with the NBA wanting to extend series. It looked like that. That's just the reality.
1: May I get my Yankee point, please?
0: Yeah, sure.
1: If he's hurt, and he's been hurt for a while, why is he playing?
0: Well, the, you're talking about the captain, Aaron Judge.
1: Swing, he's not been able to drive the ball like he normally does.
0: Yeah.
1: And if he's hurt, it's affecting his in the field also, his throwing and whatnot. He was hurt for, I don't know, for how long. I would say a good 3 weeks before they even diagnosed it.
0: Well, that's been a problem. 3 weeks to be before. Honest, that's been a problem with the Yankees.
1: Yeah, it is.
0: I still haven't gotten over Anthony Rizzo playing months with a concussion. Like,
1: I still can't believe he did that. Yeah. I can't believe Anthony Rizzo did that back then, and I'm saying to myself, well, what are you doing?
0: Yeah.
1: So you're endangering your life.
0: Yeah, but there's something that's on the Yankees, too, though. Like, the fact that they didn't flag that he was struggling still post the concussion.
1: Yeah, and
0: syndrome.
1: The Yankees didn't flag that Judge was struggling. They didn't flag Rizzo. Who else did they flag back in the day?
0: The only thing I will say about Judge is I think there's a reality that they expect – there's going to be expectation for all professional athletes, especially, you know, in the Yankees. Like, the guys are going to play through pain and stuff. I think that they knew he was hurting, probably, but like he was trying to battle through it because this is the baseball season. This is what guys do.
1: Yeah, but one thing, this battling through didn't do him
0: because it might have made
1: things worse.
0: That is definitely a possibility, Stuart. No question about it.
1: And I mean, I know one thing, EJ. I know one thing. Pitchers back in the day didn't try to throw the hell out of the ball. Pitchers would pitch like 95, 96 maximum, and their ball had more movement than these guys could ever remember. And these guys would never come out after 100 pitches or 80 pitches. Can you imagine the Mariners going out to Bob Gibson or Don Drysdale or any of those guys, ilk of those guys back then?
0: Well, listen, after 100 pitches. Those guys might have a fight with their manager if they try to pull
1: the manager after 100 with Bob pitches. Gibson would be knocked out because Bob Gibson would never tolerate that. I've seen Bob Gibson. Bob Gibson was a beast.
0: Oh, yeah.
1: And Don Drysdale was a beast.
0: No question.
1: And, you know, and Sandy Koufax would just tell the manager, go back to the bench. I got this.
0: Same with
1: my franchise. My franchise player that I met in 1974, May 31st, and his name was number 41.
0: Is it Tom Seaver?
1: I met him in Queens Village. At a Queens Village Chrysler Plymouth dealer, 211th Street and Jamaica Avenue. I met him with his beautiful wife, Nancy, and he was having a rough season. This was 74 when he went 11-11. And I just told him, I said, Tom, keep your head up. Keep on going. You'll get through. And he did manage to pitch decently that year, but the Mets had a pathetic team after coming off the 73 World Series, which Yogi Berra blew.
0: Listen, I'm glad you told him that, because the next year, Stuart, I got a run. He won the Cy Young, which is great.
1: Well, guess what? We're celebrating.
0: Exactly.
1: But you want to know what the whole thing is? He persevered. I read his book about Bill Madden. Madden wrote a book on him.
0: Yeah.
1: And he persevered through everything, even with M. Donald Grant, that moron with Dick Young back then. And Dick Young, you know what? Dick Young instigated the whole thing in the media, in the press.
0: Mm.
1: Dick Young wanted Tom Seaver out, so M. Donald Grant went ahead and go ahead and get rid of him.
0: Well, Tom Seaver not finishing his career as a Met, or he did finish as a Met, but, you know, not playing his whole career as a Met.
1: No, he was on the Red Sox in 86.
0: Yeah, it's one of the worst sins in sports history. And so I got to run. Thanks for the phone call. On Aaron Judge, there's one thing I've been wanting to say about this Judge thing. And I mentioned earlier that I think while it's never good, obviously, that Aaron Judge hurt and not in the lineup, especially for as long as he's going to be out. There is a silver lining, A, that is not out for the season, which is a plus because that was on the table. But the other plus I said was the idea that, you know, at the end of the day, number one, I think this Yankee team, unlike previous years, they're actually better equipped to actually survive this because their starting rotation has never been better during the Aaron Judge era. So that's one thing that I think is good. The other thing I think is the reality is, like, you have not had an opportunity to actually see if Spencer Jones and Jason Dominguez can actually play. And now you'll get to see that opportunity. Jason Dominguez will be back soon. Spencer Jones is called up. So let's see what these guys got without having to look over their shoulder. I think that's a great thing. And I think it's going to be potentially good for these guys. Maybe they'll actually produce, which means that maybe you'll know you'll have a future with these guys eventually making their way onto the big league roster on a consistent basis, or you'll have trade chips you can move. The one downside to this Judge thing is there's a reality that this could be the beginning of what the Aaron Judge experience is. And it's something I've been harping on for years here on The Fan. as great as Aaron Judge has been, and he's been phenomenal, the expectation that he was going to continue to put together superhuman season after superhuman season was, at his age, was not realistic. And I think the reality is the Yankees squandered Aaron Judge's prime. I think that's the truth. I think as great as he still is, as impactful as he still is, this guy had a 3 out of 4 year stretch where he hit 62 home runs, 58 home runs, 53 home runs. The only reason why he didn't hit 50 plus more in 23 was because he only played 100 games. He won 3 MVP awards in 4 years. He was on track. He's not going to do it this year, but he had a chance to go for 3 straight. He had a chance to go for another 50 home run season this year. All those things are gone now because of this injury. And the fact that the Yankees did not win a World Series. Now, he also struggled in the playoffs, so he's a part of the reason why they didn't win. But the fact that they did not win a World Series, and at times they did not build lineups that were good enough around him to win, told me that you were going to have to build a more complete team in the post-Aaron Judge prime years. And guess what? We are here. That is what we're in. And it doesn't mean he can't still be impactful, but the fact that he's going to be as impactful as he was and still play 150, 160 games, he's getting older. He's getting older. He's not getting obviously any younger. He's 34 years old now. It's not. This isn't going to get easier. He's not going to become more healthy. He's not going to become more durable. He's going to become less durable. So I think as the Yankees continue to build this team out, it's going to be important for them to, like they have with their pitching staff and what they're going to have to continue to do with their lineup, they're going to have to continue to be a much more dynamic team, because the idea that you can rely on Aaron Judge to be Superman for 160 games, those days are gone. And I think this is the beginning of those days ending, and we're seeing that with an injury that is, you know, kind of a flukish injury. You know, we don't know kind of when it happened, but there's cases to be made that maybe it happened in the Baltimore game where he crashed into the wall. Like, a flukish injury, you're out for 2 months. Like, this is what happens when your body gets older. It's just the reality. 888-808-1019. Let's get back to talking some more Knicks. I want to go to Aiden, who's in Pipersville. What's up, Aiden?
2: Hey, how you doing, EJ? Thank you for taking my call.
0: Thank you, man. You got it.
2: A couple things about the Knicks. One, I'm never one to blame refs for the way games go, but, I mean, if you think about it, like, it's nice. I guess the NBA rescinded Mitchell Robinson's technical, but that doesn't take that free throw back.
0: No, and if the Knicks would have lost that game by 1 point, that would have been a tough pill to swallow.
2: Exactly. So, you know, coming into game three, especially seeing how the series has been refereed so far, I think that it is this game could be the series. You know, you can go up 2-1 and you're in a good position, but I don't want, especially a young team like the Spurs, you know, you want to mentally, you know, beat them up. Don't really feel like give them a chance. Like, they're not guys like LeBron, Curry, who been there before, you know, are mentally prepared, especially after knocking off, like, Thunder, the former finals champs. But I feel like game three is this game. You know, the Knicks need to put the series away on Monday night, back in New York. And you're right, we haven't seen their best basketball yet, but watching how scarily the Knicks almost lost that last game, I mean, they were down with, I think, 27 seconds left, one, and terrible calls. And if something happens in the first half and all of a sudden you got Kat and Josh in foul trouble, I mean, the Knicks are in trouble.
0: This is a huge game. I totally agree. I think you make a good point about the nature of the Spurs in terms of their mentality, because one of the things we've talked about a ton has been their inexperience. And I've talked about what I felt has been a naive approach to this NBA Finals. But I actually think that naive approach may actually help them in this situation. Because when you're down 0-2 and you don't have the experiences of what does that mean when I'm down 0-2 after losing the first two games at home. Like, if you talk about LeBron and Steph Curry, like, those guys kind of know, oh, this series is over. like they've been through this. They would know. The Spurs don't have no clue. So they're going to come out. I think they're going to be, you know, obviously, there may be some residual effects from losing the last game, but they come out and they win and they get confidence. All of a sudden, they don't have this idea that, oh, we have this Herculean task in front of us of having to win 4 out of 5. they'll look at it as, all right, well, now it's 2-1, and now we have a chance. And I totally agree. I think taking away all hope, all, because everybody knows me down on 3, you're cooked. Taking away all hope in game 3, I think, is going to be something that is going to be important for the Knicks. And if you do lose this game, I think the Spurs are absolutely live. I think that it makes it a much more competitive series. And I'm someone who picked the Knicks to win this series in 6. That is how you get to a 6-game series, probably, is somehow you losing one or two of these games at home. And then all of a sudden the Spurs showing a little more life and feeling like, okay, we were down in the dumps, but you know what? Like, we came out, played confident, and we don't have the experience of knowing what it means to come back. We're just playing basketball.
2: 100%. And you know, obviously the Spurs being top seeded, if this game goes 7, you know, it's back in San Antonio. Yep. And those fans are no joke. I mean, they came out in full force. But I will tell you, I work down in Philly in the Jersey Shore, and I work nights to watch the games, even though I'm from, like, Bucks County, Pennsylvania. Mm-hmm. And the Knicks fans are out everywhere. Yeah. They're in Philly, all the bars, they're all South Jersey. The Knicks fans are out in full force. It is one of the most incredible things I've ever seen. And you know, this is the first finals of my lifetime, and it's really exciting. And I appreciate for taking my call.
0: Oh, Aiden, the great call, and thanks for calling, and don't be a stranger. That's one of the things I also think feel like there's small little victories and vindications that Knicks fans have enjoyed. I know I've enjoyed during this playoff run. The Knicks brand and the amount of Knicks fans that I feel like this has been a fight on the national stage for a while too, that, oh, Knicks, you know, Knicks only big in New York. Nobody else cares about the Knicks. And what people continue to fail to understand is there are New Yorkers everywhere. Every state, every city, every place in the world, let alone just the country. And, you know, I used to work at Spectrum News, New York One, which is, you know, obviously they do phenomenal work in local news. And, you know, when I was working there, like, we always had the mantra of always trying to find if there were stories that were happening outside of New York, find New York angles, because there always is one. And in my experience, there always was. There always was, oh, that crazy story that happened in Iowa, well, you know, the person that, you know, saved the dog, that person is from New York or went to NYU or something. There's always something. So the surprise that people had at the Spurs games, where the Knicks fans were once again making their presence felt and they made an impact, I said it before the series, I was like, I'm not going to no longer put limitations on what Knicks fans will do to travel and also where they are. They are everywhere. The Knicks may not have the success of the brands like the Lakers or like the Yankees or like some of these other major franchises, but because of the volume of people that are from New York and because this is New York's basketball team, there are absolutely Knicks fans everywhere. And trust me, yes, there are people who traveled, got on planes, got on transportation, bought hotel rooms, and of course got there and wanted to be that game. There are also people in San Antonio who are from San Antonio that are Knicks fans, or live in San Antonio now that are Knicks fans, or people who may live in Dallas or Houston or El Paso or in Oklahoma or in Arizona who said, oh, I can get there with a short drive or a short flight and I could buy tickets. They're everywhere. And this is an aspect of the Knicks that has now become an identity, that they can go wherever they are and feel like there's a piece of home with them. 888-808-1019 is the number to call. One more hour to go. We still got to answer the question about whether or not this Knicks team is the most beloved team in New York sports history. I think if they win a title, they take the claim. I want to hear what you think after the break. It's EJ Stewart on The Fan. We'll be back.
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they are fighting for your hearts and have an opportunity to have a special place in your hearts that no other team has as the most beloved team in the history of New York sports. What's up? This is EJ Stewart on the Fan. Number to call in, 888-808-1019. If you can't get on the phone lines, you can also hit me up on social media. Just hit me up, EJ_Stewart on X or ActionEJ on Instagram and TikTok. And when I think about what unconditional love means to New York sports fans, whether it's teams, whether it's athletes, typically it comes down to four traits. Number one, do you play hard and give maximum effort? Number two, do you display physical and mental toughness in a way that embodies what it means to be a true New Yorker? Number three, can you overcome adversity? And of course, can you win that world championship? And the Knicks at this point in time have already displayed three of the four traits. And I think regardless of how this series ends, whether it's a sweep, whether it's a gentleman sweep in five or six, let's hope to God it's not a game seven, but if there's somehow even a game seven, it won't matter. The journey to this point, I believe, has already ensured that when it is all said and done, the 2026 Knicks will go down as the most beloved team in New York sports history. Again, call in 888-808-1019 is the number to call. That has been the basis of a lot of the conversation as we get ready for game three of the NBA Finals. We've also talked a ton about the maturation and growth of Karl-Anthony Towns. I think that his presence in game three is going to be massive. When we think about the power ranking of whose growth has been most instrumental to the Knicks' success, I think Karl-Anthony Towns goes up there right at number one. Because

0: that they're not, he's not putting himself in those same positions for this game, because I think that if the Knicks, of course, can find a way to go up 3-0 in this series, pack it in, and get ready for a parade, because the series at that point would be completely over. So call in. I want to hear from you when it comes to the Knicks. We also talk plenty of Yankees. I just mentioned about the Aaron Judge injury and why I think the Yankees are in a better position than ever to actually overcome it because of their pitching. We've also talked some Mets. They had another tough loss last night. And we got to get to the bad news we heard about Jorge Polanco, because he has been trying to rev up his rehab to get back into the lineup. He's a guy the team could desperately need. And that has all been shut down. He is no longer rehabbing. He's going back to New York to see more specialists on what is going on with his Achilles. This is unfortunately feeling like another Jed Lowry situation. If you remember Jed Lowry, who played, I think, what, 6 games with the Mets? Had a bone bruise that lasted the entire season. I've never seen a guy lose a season to a bone bruise. But this Polanco thing has been a disaster. It's been a disastrous signing. This has been the replacement for Pete Alonso, and he can't get out there on the field. It's another knock against David Stearns, who doesn't have many W's in his ledger for how he handled this offseason, and that's just another blow. So if you want to get in, you want to talk Knicks, you want to talk Yankees, you want to talk Mets, now's the time. It's the final hour of the show, so make sure you call in now, 888-808-1019. Let's get this Knicks talk going. Let's go to Hollywood, who's in Brooklyn, has been waiting patiently, wants to talk about some of the stuff that happened in game 2 of this NBA Finals. What's up, Hollywood?
1: EJ, this is the first time calling. I love your show, brother. Thank you for having me on here.
0: Thank you for calling. I really appreciate that.
1: Oh, no doubt about it. So before I even get into the Knicks, let me just go to the personal part of all of this. So Justin and Julian Champagny, mm-hmm. I coached against them for while they were 11 and 12 years old down in the tournament here in Brooklyn.
0: Wow.
1: And Dylan Harper played for me when he was 9 years old. So
0: wow.
1: Just to see them, yeah, bro, just to see them in this finals now, that's personal for me. Even if I coach against you, coach with you, it's just personal to have you up on TV, but this is not your year to win.
0: Listen, I really love that you brought that aspect into this, because when we talk about, you know, I've talked earlier about why, you know, New York is a basketball city, so much of that comes from the youth basketball that is a part of the lifeblood, or at least for a long time been a part of the lifeblood of this city. And, you know, I remember last year in the NBA Eastern Conference Finals when Karl-Anthony Towns was talking about, you know, what it meant to play with New York across his chest. And he thought about the weekends, you know, going over to Gaucho Gym and practicing and working out and playing in tournaments. And, you know, I know for me, someone who was working out at Gaucho Gym that played against the Gauchos, like, I know how much that means to a lot of people. So I think when we talk about, like, basketball in the city, we talk about what the Knicks mean to the city, and, you know, seeing the Champagnes of the world and Harpers of the world who are from this area, and then Jose Alvarado, who, of course, grew up in Brooklyn, played at Christ the King. I'm a Catholic high school guy myself. All this stuff is part of what makes this moment right now so special.
1: Definitely. Growing up myself, playing for Brooklyn, USA, with Ziggy and Tiffany. I know you know those guys out there. I played with Stephon Marbury, Eric mm-hmm. Barkley. Jamal Tinsley is a really good friend of mine. Two of his brothers actually played for me at PS 256 down in Brooklyn.
0: Nice.
1: But that's another story for another time. So what you said about bringing out the New York best, this is where it all starts from. And right now, currently, I'm in college for sports broadcasting myself, 47 years old, and a lot of my teachers really love the fact that I'm from Brooklyn, and I get to bring out that New York sports basketball scene for them. Just, you know, we had a question the other day, what could be different, you know, as far as what do I want to see different as far as sports is concerned? I said, you know what? How about we follow them when they start young instead of learning about you when you're getting ready to get drafted or your last year in high school? I want to see what you did when you were in elementary school, the journey within. I mean, look at Jalen Brunson. They showed video the other day with him practicing with his father, Rick.
0: Yeah.
1: You know, there's stuff like that. You know, you want to see how it started, not where it's at now. But anyway, let me get to last night.
0: Yeah.
1: I gotta tell you something. I as a coach, still coach basketball. Mm-hmm. I would have been thrown out of this game about 65 times. How? Where is the technical foul at

0: with Mitchell Robinson, and you mean to tell me that De'Aaron Fox gets the chance to push on Mikal Bridges, and there's no technical foul call, but the moment for me was when Rick Brunson said, okay, I'm the assistant coach with the Knicks, but let me go back to being a father for Jalen.
1: Yeah.
0: And I read his lips clearly. You don't want to do that. That's what you're supposed to do. Step up for your child. Step up for your player. Even the Knicks players right now, they are generals. They walk together. They live together. They eat together. They do everything together. This is why this team is going to win this championship, and the long wait is finally going to come to an end. This Knicks team is outstanding. Every night it's someone beating you. You don't know where it's coming from.
1: Yeah.
0: And one of the best things the Knicks did, and I called it. I was one of the first people, by the way, when they signed Jalen Brunson, and everybody talking about, oh, this is a mistake. He's too small. I don't know if everybody was like watching college baseball or something or volleyball or something, but did they not see what Jalen Brunson did when Luka went down for Dallas? Did they not see how Jalen Brunson showed his leadership and how he could carry a team?
1: Yep.
0: And then he came to the Knicks. I didn't know he was going to be the greatest recruiter ever because he brought here Josh Hart came, Dante came, Mikal Bridges came. These people want to fight with him. They want to win with him. And in a couple days, the New York Knicks are going to be champions of NBA basketball. And I must say, I have watched this. The best thing that happened to the Knicks was when they lost those two games down in Atlanta by 1 point.
1: Yeah.
0: And I told everyone again, I'm Hollywood, but I do a whole lot of things, and I love to coach basketball. And I said it best. Mike Brown, he's a good coach. People didn't want him here. I was happy they fired Tibbs because I thought he was just the drill sergeant of the drill sergeants. You can't overwork your players like this. Had he been here right now, the Knicks wouldn't even be in this position. But Mike Brown went back, and he listened to everyone. He didn't go in his little room and say, I'm going to do this, I'm going to do that next game. He talked among his coaches. He talked among his players. There's a rumor going around right now that Carl Anthony Towns went in there and told him, listen, the offense will run through me. I don't know how true that is.
1: Yeah.
0: But if that's the case, that was the best conversation that Mike Brown ever had with a player. Run the offense through Carl Anthony Towns. Allow Josh Hart to penetrate to the basket and let OG and whoever slick down on that baseline and kick it to him all day long. And you saw the results.
1: Hollywood,
0: immediately.
1: Yeah. Hollywood, what we've seen with Mike Brown's ability to adjust on the fly, they've literally changed their offense. It is spoken to his strengths and what they were lacking in Tom Thibodeau, Hollywood. And thanks so much for the phone call, and thanks so much for the kind words and awesome conversation there. I'm sending this, and then Alice, I'll send you this sound in a second. You need to hear this. It struck me when I listened to Mike Brown's press conference, and he spoke about the challenges and the tug of war that existed between him and Carl Anthony Towns. It's something that has been spoken about, not through like them directly. It's been kind of through sources. Like, oh, they're not on the same page, and you got to figure stuff out. And this was the first time I actually saw or heard Mike Brown or Carl Anthony Towns really elaborate on exactly what this tug of war was. And I'm going to get this sound for you in a second. And I want you guys to hear this because I heard this sound and I said, that's why Mike Brown is the perfect man for this job. Because forget about just even Tom Thibodeau, because it's not always about him. Several coaches would have given up on Carl Anthony Towns when you hear the kind of tug of war Mike Brown had to ensure that he can get Carl Anthony Towns to play the way he was able to play. But his message and his approach and him approaching this as I am a service to these players, not it's my way or the highway, is the only reason we see Carl Anthony Towns playing the way he is playing. If he is playing with a coach or playing for a coach who would have been tired of all the adjustments or tired of hearing from him and his input on why things weren't working out, we don't see this maturation from Cat. I think it's a very important sound, and we're going to hear it in a second. But before we do that, let's go to Jack, who's in Brooklyn and wants to talk some Knicks. What's up, Jack?
2: Hey, what's up?
1: What's up, Jack? What do you got for me today?
2: Oh, I just wanted to tell you that this past September 11th, I went to the Yankees game.
1: Mm-hmm.
2: Trump was there, and they said come 2-3 hours before. I think the game started 7:10.
1: Mm-hmm.
2: I got there 7:00. I was at my seat at 7:07.
1: Interesting. So you're saying that it wasn't nearly as much of a big deal?
2: No, they say that it takes 2 hours. They say it takes 2 hours, 3 hours. But really, there's so much security lines, it doesn't actually.
1: So the question I have, though, and I'm actually really glad you brought that up, because I didn't even think of, is there been a moment where President's been here? And I'm glad you mentioned that game, because that's a great reference point. And that's a good sign that perhaps it won't be nearly as bad as people are saying it will be, or at least the Garden and Secret Service is suggesting. When I think of Major League Baseball, it's a bigger stadium and there are more entry points. And particularly when I think of Madison Square Garden, like, you know, Yankee Stadium, it's, you know, it's kind of also kind of like in like right by the concourse, obviously, but like right by the subway, but it's kind of in its own place. Like the Garden is in the middle of Midtown, obviously. I wonder if the concerns about the time to get into the arena, I wonder if it simply is just the mechanisms of the lines that they're going to have with the longer security. Because I know when the Garden had all that construction happening outside of the facility for those years, it didn't matter whether it was a game that was a playoff game or a game that was a regular season game in February. It was forever to get in and out of the Garden just because of all the different, you know, lines and the different, scaffolding stuff that was out. So I'm wondering if with Yankee Stadium, maybe it was a little easier because of the nature of the stadium, whereas this is an arena that's tightly packed, that's in a very condensed area where there aren't that many entry points. Do you think that might also be a difference with this?
2: Yeah, it could be. But when I walked up to the security lady, she's like, I'm supposed to be extra screening. Do you have any bombs on you? I'm like, no. She's like, okay, extra screening done. You could go in.
1: Well, that person, don't identify them, because I'm not sure if they will continue to be employed.
2: I don't think I know their name.
1: Yeah, that's how they were approaching it. It sounds like, I know you probably know, because you're probably younger than me, Jack, that meme of the guy who's doing the security checks at the line, and he's just kind of like doing like a very half-assed pat-down, and the person just walks by. Sounds like you got to have that woman. What are you thinking about Game 3? How are you thinking the Knicks are going to do?
2: Knicks are sweeping.
1: You're going Knicks in 4. You're that confident.
2: Yep. Mm-hmm.
1: One of the things I mentioned,
2: if they could win on the road, they could win at home.
1: Yeah, and listen, one of the things that I've mentioned, Jack, and it's one of the questions I've had this entire morning, and you being, it sounds like you're younger than me, so I'll be very curious to ask you this question. I've made the case that I think the Knicks will be the most beloved team in the history of New York sports when they win this championship, because of the nature of the sports landscape, where when you look at the other sports, Giants and Jets fans are split. Mets and Yankee fans are split. Islanders and Ranger fans are split. Yes, the Nets are here, but they just got here to Brooklyn. They haven't quite made the inroads yet in terms of building a large fan base. I think the Knicks have the entirety of the city behind them. I think that the nature of the team and the toughness, the overcoming adversity, all the things that they've had to overcome to get to this point has put the city into a frenzy. And I feel like this is going to be a team that's going to be talked about like a lot of the other great teams you probably heard your parents and grandparents talk about. 68 Jets, the 98 Yankees, all those different teams. When you look at you and your generation, do you feel like this Knicks team will become the most beloved team in this generation if they do win this championship?
2: Until the Yankees win a World Series.
1: Until the Yankees win a World Series. Okay, so why do you think the Yankees would take higher credence over the Knicks?
2: Because the Yankees, when the Knicks win, they will win, right? They're going to win. Yankees haven't won in a long time, so they're going to be the new hot topic.
1: Interesting. And
2: right when the Yankees win, it's going to be like, oh, they haven't won in so long. The same reason why the Knicks are beloved right now, right? Because they haven't won in so long.
1: You know, Jack, you make a great point there, man. And thanks so much for the phone call. That's the aspect of this that, and I'm glad. Jack sounded like a younger caller. I'm glad I asked him that question, and I'm glad he answered the way he answered it. Because that's the only thing I think about and I pause about when I make that statement about the Knicks becoming the most beloved team in New York sports history when they win. We do live in a, for lack of a better term, like an ADH kind of world, and we live in a situation where our attention gets taken away very quickly, and we sit on things for a very short amount of time because of, again, same things I mentioned earlier, right? We got high-speed internet, cell phones, streaming, all these different things. Things don't last forever. Things don't, like, our in terms of how they live in the news cycle, how they live in our minds, We move on to the next thing so fast, way faster than we ever have. That's the only aspect of this that could be the wild card and maybe making my statement false. And that's a younger person who is very much probably in that world of moving on to the next thing, like you know, like exchanging socks. Like we go talk about with music, where music, you know, albums used to live forever, where you hear an album and be in rotation for a year, and you could have big music releases, then they have a big weekend, and then that's it. Or movies. You have movies that have big movie openings, and then we are not talking about it in a week, even though maybe it made $200 million at the box office the previous week. Like, that's just the reality of just the way the world is now. So that's the only weakness that that comes with the whole conversation about the Knicks and how they'll be viewed, is we love them now, and we're going crazy now. We're storming the streets, and we're storming the Garden, and we're celebrating in the bars, and we're doing all this, and we'll have a parade, and it's going to be epic. And the city, like I said, this city is going to be Arkham City next week. It's going to be insane. I already have my guy Eric from Ronkonkoma call and said that he saw things that he can't unsee after watching the game one win at a watch party and seeing the people out in the streets. That's going to be child's play compared to what happened when the Knicks clinch. But then the moment's going to happen, and how long will it stick with us? How long will we continue to talk about it? How long will the nature of this generation, this era, make people move on faster? Jack's a younger person, so him saying that the answer is yes, and that if the Yankees win, then the Yankees are going to be the conversation. It may not be my perspective, but I think it's an important perspective to hear, so I'm glad I heard from Jack here. Let's go to Phil, who's in Howell, New Jersey. What's up, Phil?
3: Hey, what's up? Listen, I'm a last generation. I go back to the first championship.
1: Wow,
3: you know, with you know, Frazier and Reed and DeBush and all those guys. And you know, you try to make a listen, I'm not taking anything. What the Knicks have done now is historic. It's, yep, it's clear cut. But I like to go back to the to my generation, you know, when I watched the Knicks win the first championship, right? I just thought, you know, like, if I'm making a comparison of the teams, I think you would have to go 1-1A. Mm. I mean, it's that close. I really believe that. But, you know, I just think, you know, the team that I saw previously, I think they were slightly better. I just, you know, that's my opinion.
1: Yeah.
3: You know, I would actually like to hear, like, callers that are, like, my age or whatnot, to see how they feel. Which team do you think, you know, is actually the better, you know, the better team?
1: I would, too. I mean, no, I welcome that. I would love that conversation, because the one thing about the 70 team, when we talk about that run, we always talk about what they did in the NBA Finals and beating that Lakers team that was a stacked team with a bunch of Hall of Famers. What,
3: those teams were great teams back then.
1: Absolutely.
3: I mean, you know,
1: Lakers ended up winning a championship, I think, the next year or 2 years later. But what people forget about is they beat the Bucks the previous round, and they had to beat Kareem Abdul-Jabbar. they had Kareem Abdul-Jabbar, who won Rookie of the Year. He had maybe the best rookie season of all time. They had already beaten an all-time great. It was actually kind of similar to what the Knicks are facing right now, Victor Wembanyama, a 22-year-old phenom. Who came and took the lead by storm.
3: So they
1: had a tough path to get to winning an NBA championship. And one of the things that people have criticized Knicks about is maybe the path hasn't been quite as strong. The Knicks have not faced, you know, Kareem, right? And they didn't face Jerry West and Wilt Chamberlain, right? So that is a different thing when you're judging Knicks 70 versus Knicks in 2026. Who's better?
3: I want to give you an example, though, okay?
1: Sure.
3: Like, for instance, like, you're going into the fourth quarter, and and it's possession by possession with seconds left in the game. From that, you know, from the team that I'm talking about, any one of them guys would take that shot, can take that shot. You know what I'm saying? Now, I mean, okay, you pretty much, you know, you're putting the ball into Brunson's hands, and I got no problem with that, all right? But I mean, like, would any guy on this team, would they take that last shot?
1: Well, we've seen Carmelo Towns hit big shots. We saw, remember, in Detroit last year, he hit the step-back three that put them ahead. I feel like it's one of the forgotten shots in New York Knicks history, but it's one of the greatest shots I've ever seen. He was a 7-footer hitting a step back three from 30 feet out is insane. So we've seen him hit a big shot. But the Knicks, their identity, no question, Phil, is Brunson down the stretch. The Knicks went for the phone call, and I love the history lesson. I love talking about generational conversations, talking about 70 versus 26. Like, he's right that the team in 1970, whether it was Clyde, Earl, Willis Reed, Dave DeBuscher, Bill Bradley, they had the opportunity to beat you one of many different ways, including using any of those guys down the stretch. The Knicks, we know who the ball is going to. But there's also strength in that. Like, when you're as good as Jalen Brunson is late in games, I don't know if I necessarily agree that that should be used as a knock against this version of the Knicks versus the 1970 team. It'd be one thing if Jalen Brunson was somebody that was not great in the clutch, or he was okay, or he didn't come through a lot. Then I'd say, if he was James Harden, I would say, you know what? Yeah, that's a good point. Like, if you got to live with James Harden down the stretch and the 70 Knicks got Willis Reed and Clyde Frazier and Earl Monroe, yeah, that's a big advantage for the other team. And obviously, 70, they didn't have Monroe, but they had him in 73. But, like, that's an entirely different thing you're going up against. It's different when Jalen Brunson and his clutch numbers, they compare and they rival Michael Jordan. And that's the fact. They do. His performance, his numbers, and how efficient and how effective he is late in games. When you talk about those numbers, there are very few players that have the level of success of him down the stretch in playoff games in the fourth quarter. And when you talk about the apropos comparisons, Michael Jordan is the one, really. So it's a great point about how deep the Knicks team was. Again, whether it's Dick Barnett, whether it's Bradley, whether it's DeBuscher, whether it's Reed, whether it's Frazier, all those guys can hurt you down the stretch. Knicks, it's been the Jalen Brunson show down the stretch, but Jalen Brunson show, as we've seen, ain't that bad a show. I would love to see that season continue to get renewed because it is a ton of fun to watch. 888-808-1019 is the number to call. We're going to keep the Knicks conversation going. We got one more segment left. You want to get in, now's the time. Call in. 888-808-1019 is the number to call. It is EJ Stewart on the Fan. We'll be back.
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0: mentioned before the break, ZJ on the Fan. Number to call in, 888-808-1019. I mentioned before the break about some sound that I need you to hear from head coach Mike Brown, because we had a caller talking about, you know, Mike Brown's coaching and how everything changed after the adjustments made during game or after game three in the first round of the Eastern Conference, first round against the Atlanta Hawks. And so this, that game and that part of the season, like, this is going to become part of New York sports lore forever, is how things changed for the team when they had this moment. Just like a lot of those folks, like we had a caller just recently talking about the 1970 team, like how folks from that generation will tell you how things changed for the Knicks when they traded for Dave DeBuscher. And we'll talk about all the different nexus points for different teams, you know, with the Yankees and Stick Michael getting to run the team in those years and how that changed things for the Yankees. Like, we have these certain nexus points in the history of sports in New York City, in the New York area, that live on forever. Of course, bringing in Mark Messier, right? Like, there's some things that's like, this point, everything changed. Mark Messier is guaranteed. Forget about even just him coming to New York. All those different things, how they changed the history of sports. Knicks, post game three, Atlanta Hawks losing after CJ McCollum's game winning shot and the Knicks not being able to get a shot off. We're going to be talking about that forever. But I heard this in the press conference after game two when the Knicks won, and Mike Brown was asked about what the process has been to get on the same page with Karl Anthony Towns, something that has been a big part of the conversation throughout this entire year. I want you to hear this answer, because a lot of coaches maybe in this moment won't be as honest because they're not supposed to be. They're trying to limit distractions and limit giving you as much access as possible. Mike Brown, in the candidness with the tug of war that ensued between him and Karl Anthony Towns during this season, I was stunned by, but it speaks to how perfect he is for this job. Here is head coach Mike Brown.
1: He's a great player. I come in with a plan. Maybe the plan doesn't work. Who adjusts, him or me? Me. I adjust. The adjustment's not enough. You know, every once in a while, we're not on the same page. We talk about it. We talk about it. I adjust again. A little bit better. He's feeling good. We talk about it. We talk. You know, maybe we take a couple of steps backwards because what I did, he doesn't like, which is fine. It's my job as a coach to fit whatever scheme work we have on both sides of the floor to all of our players.
0: None of that sounds easy. None of that sounds like it was straightforward. That sounds like that was a relationship that could have went off the rails one of many ways. You hear Mike Brown saying, I had to change. I had to change again. We had to talk. He felt okay. Then he wasn't okay. And then I had to keep adjusting. And I'm just thinking about not just even coaching, but just people and life. And you work at your job, or you deal with people on a daily basis. And how often do you have the kind of patience that Mike Brown sounds like he had in dealing with Karl Anthony Towns? And I'm not in any way saying Karl Anthony Towns was a malcontent or a bad guy in any sense. But the truth of the matter is, for the Knicks to accomplish their goals, they had to get on the same page. How many folks would have just packed it in and said, listen, I'm the coach, you're the player. At the end of the day, I've tried. You need to get on the same page and do what I'm asking you. How many coaches would have done that? In fact, we've seen it. We've seen coaches of all sports in this city and throughout, you know, watching the history of sports, where coaches just kind of say, listen, shut up. It's my way, the highway, and you need to cut it out. Like, one of my favorite, like, all-time clips, it's not even a clip, but it's Phil Sims, a great former Giants quarterback, talking about his dealing with Bill Parcells. I think we all know how Bill Parcells ran a team. It was a lot of his way or the highway. And he tells one story about, like, you know, Phil was very animated and very fiery as well. And I love those NFL films, because where you see Phil Sims giving it back to Parcells almost as much as he's getting it. And this is a point where it's not on mic or on camera, but it's Phil Sims describing a story. And he just says, it was a game where I was going on and on and on about everything that was changing, that needed to be changed. And at one point, Bill Parcells got so frustrated at me where I came to the sidelines. He just looked at me. He said, hey, shut the bleep up. You effing play, I effing coach. You got it? And Phil Simms says, I was like, oh, I got it. All right, I'm not saying anymore. Like, we know how coaching is. We know how it's been. And a lot of it's been a lot of old school mentalities. And listen, Bart Parcells, I always say, I think he's one of the greatest coaches of all time. It does not sound like he would have been the right kind of coach to get the best out of Carl Anthony Towns, because we see what kind of work it was needed by Mike Brown to get on the same page. Here's a second soundbite from Mike Brown where he talks about how they eventually got to that place, but it wasn't just as simple as making sure Cat was the only one that was happy.
1: And if you're a great player, I got to make a little bit more adjustments, or I got to give a little bit more than you do. And we finally got to a point where he was comfortable, I was comfortable, Jalen was comfortable, OG was comfortable, Mikal was comfortable. And to me, that's what the regular season's about. The regular season is about finding your way so you can get prepared for this time of the year.
0: It wasn't just about making sure Cat had his way. Whenever they found the medium that Cat wanted in terms of how the offense was going to be run, how he was going to be used, they also had to make sure that, hey, is this going to be best for Jalen Brunson? Is it going to be best for OG Anunoby? Best for Mikal Bridges? How is this going to be best for the team? Because sometimes what may be best for Cat may not be best for the entire team. And then he had to weigh that. It just speaks to how dynamic Mike Brown has been as the Knicks head coach. And the last part about that, him saying that this is why the regular season is important. You use these things to get ready for the postseason. It once again just speaks to the shift from this team. And in the Tom Thibodeau era, it was about trying to win every regular season game as much as possible and working the system that you have put in place basically to the point where you are so comfortable with it that by the time you get to the postseason, you know exactly what you're doing. It's a different style of coaching, but that's how he approached it. It wasn't necessarily about adjustments. It was like, we gotta use this regular season to win as many games as possible and to get ourselves as perfectly right in terms of how we play my style. But that's not how Mike Brown was approaching it. It was, we need to play this regular season to continue to tweak and adjust and fix and figure out what is the right style for us to play, because I can come in with a plan, but that plan may not necessarily be the best plan. We have to see what happens. As Mike Tyson said, everybody has a plan until they get hit. And Mike Brown got hit a couple of times during that regular season, and even in the postseason, he showed an opportunity and an ability to adjust. That's why he is proven to be the perfect man for this job. 888-808-1019. That was sound I felt like you had to hear. For him to be that candid about just the tug of war that ensued between him and Carl Anthony Towns and to talk about it during the NBA Finals, that honestly I thought was stunning. Let's hear from Mike, who's in the BX. What's up, Mike?
2: What's up, EJ? Wow, I'm expecting big things from you.
0: Great. Oh, thank you, man. I appreciate that.
2: Yeah. You know, just to address what you just played, right? Mike Brown is a player's coach. And, you know, his resume, although a lot of people might not have liked Thibodeau being dismissed, mm-hmm. Mike Brown's resume is really top of the line.
0: Yeah.
2: You know, he has a top of the line resume. You know, there was something else you brought up about New York basketball. New York basketball, you know the reason why they call New York the Mecca of basketball? You really said it. But a lot of people thought it was because of the New York Knicks. Okay, we haven't won in 53 years. That's one thing. But it's because of the youth basketball.
0: Absolutely.
2: AAU and the summer pro leagues, the West Siders going back in the day with the Rucker tournament.
0: Yep.
2: I'll go to the 90s, prime time, with guys like Derek Canada, a guy that we raised in the Bronx, Ron Mathias. Mm. He's a young guy playing behind us. You know, it was our summer league ball, because we used to kick everybody's butt around the country. So we didn't have the New York Knicks as that professional team that year. We are always in there, or we were always there. We were always there. But let me tell you, I can remember the John Ginelli days, the Glenn Gondrzek, John Rudd, Jesse Dark, Hawthorne Wingo, Larry Demick. I can go on and on.
0: Yeah.
2: But what you're asking, your original question about, is this going to be the most beloved team or in sports in New York? Totally. Are you asking, is it just as a New York Knicks or as in general?
0: I'm talking in general. I'm talking New York Knicks in pro and New York sports.
2: In New York sports.
0: Yeah, so that's taking the Mets, the Yankees, the Giants, the Jets, all those teams, Rangers, Islanders, taking them all into consideration. I'm saying that I think this year's Knicks will be the most beloved team in the history of this city, this great city, moving forward because of how they have galvanized and, you know, galvanized the community and united the city in ways that I think just those other teams will never be able to do because of the nature of the split between those, you know, allegiances and the importance of, as you mentioned, basketball being the lifeblood of the city.
2: You are absolutely correct. Based on the length of time that we haven't won.
0: Yep.
2: And certainly, again, like you said, galvanizing. And let me say another thing. Yeah, I remember when the Knicks won back in 73, but I was a youngin'. And you want to know something? It's going to be like this for any of us that remember it back when, as adults today, we're celebrating it differently. Because as a kid, you're like, yeah, okay. This is totally different, EJ.
0: Yeah.
2: As an adult to experience it, this is different. So, yeah, I think they get it. Yeah, at 2026, yeah, they take it. Playing as a team, by the way.
0: They're
2: playing the same way, team-wise, as the 70-73 Knicks.
0: I know. That's what I mentioned earlier, Mike. Hey, Mike, great phone call.
2: Thank you.
0: I appreciate the time.
2: Yes.
0: And I didn't mean to cut him off there because that was a great phone call. Yeah, and that's what I mentioned earlier, is that what's so eerie about this run is how similar it is to how the 70 and 73 team played, which is funny because it's not how this Knicks team played this year. Like, they were an elite offense. They do have a lot of firepower, but so much of the dialogue about this Knicks team was how much they were too reliant on Jalen Brunson. It's been the dialogue about this Knicks team pretty much since Brunson ascended superstardom. Is as great as he is, can they continue to win when they rely so much on him? And they weren't having this impeccable ball movement and team play for much of the regular season. They moved the ball well, they passed well, and they played team ball relatively well, but not to the level of the 70 team. The 70, that's one of the best offenses ever in the history of basketball in terms of balance attack, in terms of ball movement, in terms of looking for the extra pass. I mean, you watch, there was a clip from this past game, and you probably, if you watch game two, you'll know exactly what play I'm talking about, where the Knicks must have touched the paint four or five times, and they were just hunting for the perfect shot. Multiple guys maybe had opportunities to take shots, but it may not have been the best shot. So it was Brunson getting into the paint. He's throwing out to Shamit. Shamit pump faking. Maybe he can go for the mid-range, but instead he's throwing it out to Bridges. Bridges attacking the closeout, going back into the paint, throwing it out to Ananobi. Ananobi pump faking, getting into the paint, throwing it back out to Bridges to a corner three, and he nails it. And the ball movement was insane. And I posted on social media yesterday. I said, I feel like what I saw in that play and what I'm seeing from this team is how I remember my late grandfather, or how my dad talks about watching the 70 team and 73 team, saying that's what it looked like. And I had people saying, yes, that's exactly what it looked like. And that's what's so eerie about this, is when you talk about this drought, which I think is a big part of this conversation, when we ask, is this going to be the most beloved team of all time in New York? That's a part of it. The fact that this team also seems to have embodied the two most important aspects of that 70 team also is so eerie. A, the ball movement and the togetherness, and B, the defense. And again, this is the Knicks team that was a good defensive team during the regular season, but has become elite. Game one, they once again didn't give up more than 100 points. Game two, they only gave up 104. This defense has been unreal, and we know how great those defensive teams were back in the 70s for these Knicks. So what they're doing and how eerily similar it is to what we saw from the 70 team is crazy. Let's go to Jan, who's in Yonkers. What's up, Jan?
3: Hi, I love your show. Thank you so much for taking my call.
0: You got it.
3: I'm 72 years old, and I do remember those championships. I was 15 when the Knicks won the first one, and I was 19 when they won the second. Those games were something else, and those teams back then, okay? I just wanted to say one more point before I get to what I was going to say.
0: Sure.
3: I loved Mike Brown's press conference and the fact that he also mentioned that he wasn't his door was always open, and he wasn't afraid to take an idea from anybody, okay? And that really impressed me.
0: He also I'm sure you saw, Jan, he said that how his coaching staff, he's continues to big up his coaching staff and how important they have been. Because this was a coaching staff that people looked at and they kind of shrugged. Like they said, because the Knicks had hired their coach so late, a lot of the top assistants weren't available. But we've seen with Chris Jenn and Brandon O'Connor and what that staff has become and how great they have been. You're right about Mike Brown taking, you know, advice from everybody, players and coaches, and it has paid great dividends.
3: Yes. And I'm telling you, from what I saw back in those days, and we had a caller that called previously, so we're probably about the same age, close to it. Those were some great teams back then. That Celtics team, when they had Russell, Havlicek, Nelson.
0: They eventually had Dave Cowens.
3: I'm telling you, it was really hard to beat them. And when we beat them, when we also beat the Baltimore Bullets.
0: Yes.
3: And we beat that Lakers team that had Wes, Baylor, Chamberlain, Rudy LaRusso. I'm telling you, that was a great Knicks team. And the championships that we won, those two championships. And I believe that if Willis wasn't injured and his knees weren't bad, we probably would have won maybe one or two more championships. I'm serious. I think so. And I think if Bernard King played with Ewing back in the day, during the Jordan days, we probably would have won a championship or maybe one or two there. But I must say,
0: those are the golden gooses, right? Yeah. Like if those teams could have been more healthy in the 70s, and then of course, Bernard having the knee injury and not getting
3: Bernard healthy playing with Ewing,
0: Patrick Ewing, no question.
3: And I'm going to say, I have to say that if we win this championship, I think that this Knicks team will be the most beloved team the Knicks have ever had, not only in New York, but I think globally. Mm. People are coming in, flying in, traveling. The road games seem like a home game.
0: Yeah.
3: And when I saw it, brought a tear to my eyes when I saw those fans there at I think it's Force Bank Stadium,
0: Arena,
3: where the Spurs play, and we had the little nuns there too. That was cute that they were there.
0: Yeah.
3: But I'm gonna tell you, I think that this championship is gonna be the most special championship and beloved team that not only we have in New York, but globally. And thank you for taking my call. Your thoughts.
0: Jan, I totally appreciate that. And thanks so much for the phone call. It's like I said earlier, I think a lot of folks have underrated just, how iconic the Knicks brand is and how many New York Knicks fans are not just here in New York and traveling, that are just other places. And it's like what I go back to before is that there are New Yorkers and people from the New York area, whether you're from Jersey or Connecticut, everywhere in the country, everywhere in the world. And the Knicks just haven't been in this position, so we haven't seen the Knicks community galvanize in this global way. But I do feel like when it comes to just the volume of fans, that has been underrated, and there's no question that there is they're one of the biggest sports brands currently. The only thing I think that would keep them from being beloved by just everybody, period, I think is probably what I've talked about earlier, which is become this envy from other fan bases of Knicks fans, because they don't love to see that the fact that the Knicks can take over other arenas and that they have fans everywhere. And they wish that they were Knicks fans, and they wish they had fan bases as passionate as Knicks fans are. That's probably the only thing, because what I keep hearing is people saying, well, this team is lovable, but I don't love their fans. That's the one aspect of this that I think makes it tricky to say that they'll be the most beloved global team. Last call here real quickly. We got Mike in Belleville. What's up, Mike?
4: Hey, how we doing? Good. I guess good morning, depending on your life choices, huh?
0: Yeah. Technically a good morning, I guess. What's up? What do you got for me?
4: I'm just saying, man, I really think the Knicks, the fact that they're this close to winning the championship is a testament.
0: Okay, we'll he dropped there. Yeah, sorry, Mike. You're cursed. So unfortunately, you had to drop him there. That's just the reality of the beast. If you drop an F-bomb, it was by accident. It was very clear. But so that happens. But no, we're coming up to game three. I hate that there's 2 days in between. When Jalen Brunson got hurt, I was hoping there'd be 2 days in between a game. And now that they've won, I'm like, okay, now I'd like to just get back on the court. But there's definitely some storylines to follow for game three. We're going to be looking at, what is the crowd going to be like if they do have to deal with some insane security protocols because President Trump's going to be here. I'm going to be looking at very closely what the officiating situation is going to be like. That's going to be very important to watch, especially because of how physical these games were. And we're going to see, are the Spurs going to be up to the test and up to the challenge? I think in many ways their youth will probably help them because they won't necessarily know the pressure that faces them. I can't wait. I'm EJ Stewart. That was a fun morning. Thank you guys so much for checking me out. Of course, follow me on X, EJ_Stewart, Instagram Action EJ, TikTok Action EJ, and follow me on Buzzer, EJ205 Prep. All sports, no noise. 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Thank you to Alex Azar behind the glass. I'm out. One love, New York.
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19: 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I'm your host, Nick Friedel. I'm here with three-time NBA champ Danny Green. Danny, the ending of Game 2 was completely insane, but yeah. I have the question that everybody's going to wonder about as we head into Game 3 and beyond in this series. The Knicks are up 2-0. Is this thing already over?
17: I said today, man, on NBA Today, whoever wins this game, I thought would win the series. Both teams would play much better. Stars and role players would be better, and then we get to see who the better team is. Spurs got back into it. You give them a lot of credit. They fought. They came back. They had a sense of urgency, but they waited too late to have that sense of urgency, too late for Fox to get into it, too late for Harper to, like, those guys be aggressive, and then Wemby pick it up. But you exerted so much energy trying to come back, you couldn't finish at the end. And Knicks got cold, and they kind of got away when they almost let it slip away. But the team that won this game is going to win the series.
19: Danny, the biggest question after whatever's coming in Game 3 and at MSG is, what have the Knicks done to get into Wemby's head? He does not look like the same player that we saw, especially throughout most of that Thunder series. As you've watched games 1 and 2, what are they doing to slow down this generational superstar that was supposed to be very dominant in these first couple games?
17: I don't think they're doing anything to get in his head. It's just a tough matchup for him. You know, like, I don't think it's messing with him mentally. It's more physically than anything. They're weighing on him. He's getting fatigued, the tired cat. And Mitchell Robinson are big bodies. Like, they're not just easy to get around. They're not easy to just push or jump over. So Cat getting in foul trouble was a blessing for the Spurs. But he's playing great basketball. They're all playing great basketball. OG, you know, Shamit, Deuce McBride, knocking down shots. They've just been so great offensively. Defensively, they've been solid, but so great offensively. I think that's kind of what counteracts what the Spurs are doing. Is every time they throw something at Brunson, they throw it at Cat, like, those other guys answer. Is every time they went down there to score, there was another score on them that was deflating, a three-pointer. Mikal Bridges at one point was 7 for 8 from the field. Like, when he's scoring and shooting like that, you're not beating the Knicks. OG Anunoby dunks Wemby. You know, like, everybody's put Jose Rado giving good minutes. Shamit knocks down a shot. Deuce knocks down a shot. This wasn't even Brunson's best game, They took the ball out of his hands. Those other guys scored. So it just seemed like every time, and not just this series or this game, but the Knicks throughout the whole playoffs have always had an answer. Whether it was defensively or offensively, and offensively they've just been, you know, spectacular. So Spurs got in it. They went cold, gave themselves a chance. They actually, you got to give them credit. They played some good defense too, but Fox started getting aggressive downhill, and they made some plays happen. But honestly, it was the fact that New York's offense kind of just got stuck and just couldn't make shots, which let the Spurs kind of back in it.
19: You hit on it with the Knicks. They have been the story of the postseason. Certainly, they've been rolling here in games one and two. As you've watched them up close, what is it that has gotten their momentum to the level that they're now two games away from a championship?
17: They're just playing, again, the beautiful game, like incredible basketball movement. I seen the turn of switch on in that game four of the Atlanta series, and I'm like, okay, it's Atlanta. Then they did it against Philly. Yeah. You're like, all right, it's a pretty decent game, but it is Philly. Joel Embiid's been kind of up and down. He hurt. He sat a game. But it is Philly. You know, they were a lower seed. Then they did it to Cleveland, beat up on them. Like, and everybody's like, the East is weak. And I'm like, no, the East is not weak. This is a good damn team. But because it doesn't matter who it is, they're in rhythm. Even in the Spurs, drive, kick, swing. Like, Mikal Bridges getting two open corner threes because they move the ball side to side, attack.

0: in this postseason and in these first couple of games in the finals. When you watch him, why do you think he has had such an impact, not just in the last few weeks here in the postseason, but specifically against Wembanyama and the Spurs?
1: I mean, I just think, as I said, he's gotten smarter, and Wemby's just not one of those bigs that is like gonna get you in foul trouble. Like, he can get to the free throw line, but he's not a Joel Embiid. So Cat's done a great job of not fouling him, but he's a bigger body. He can play out on the floor. Like, it's just a tough matchup for him. And he's been disciplined, he's been smart, he's been aggressive. When he got small on him, he's gonna go in the paint and you know, punish them and be physical, go to the offensive glass. So he's literally locked in. It's not just him, their whole group. Like, Brunson's locked in. Again, Josh Hart, he'll give you rebounds and do the little things for you. Like, they're getting production from everybody in many different ways that you're like, man, this team is got it going. They got it together. They're on a string. They're in rhythm. But Cat, again, he's just taking on the challenge because he once was a number one pick, and everybody's talking about this kid being the face of the league, and he's only in year three. I'm sure he took that personal, and everybody's kind of overlooking Cat, when Cat is really a franchise guy. So he's good enough to play and beat, you know, a lot of these guys. He's good enough to be a number one on most teams. Jalen Brunson is just that damn good too. But Cat, I said, he's just playing solid basketball. He's playing his game. And it's not an easy matchup for Wemby, because also Cat has Mitchell Robinson behind him. He also has OG. He has other guys that can be physical with Wemby. When you have those weapons around you defensively and offensively, it opens up the floor for you to drive lanes. And on defense, it opens up to you having, like, to gamble. I can gamble for a steal. I can gamble for a block because somebody behind me is going to make up for it or get the rebound for me or get a block shot. So they just have a lot of weapons, man. It's hard to match when you have that many good veteran pieces.
0: Danny, I feel like I'm going to end up owing Carl Anthony Towns an apology at the end of this series, because I watched
1: feel like a lot of people are.
0: Well, let me be the first after two games, because I watched him for all that time in Minnesota, and I never thought his game could get to a point where he could be this type of impact player night to night in the biggest of games. I watched him in those first couple of years, in these first couple of years in New York, and I thought, all right, there are moments in the regular season where he's still dominant. There are times in the playoffs where he just kind of disappeared. When you watch a young player mature like he has, where does that extra jolt of confidence come from for him in this situation to know, I can take over when I need to, and I can play off the other great players on my team?
1: I mean, it just takes years sometimes in the right group, right coaching staff. I know he was frustrated throughout the year and somewhat last year because he didn't know what his role was. But I think once he accepted and embraced it, once Mikal Bridges accepted and embraced it, they kind of knew what they needed to do. But again, I thought this was a mistake when Minnesota traded him. Like, you go to the Western Conference Finals, I thought they got lucky to get back last year because they had played a Steph Curry hurt. But you go to the Western Conference Finals, they're like, oh, we don't want to pay Cat. Like, this guy is a key piece, and he's still learning. Like, as an adult, you know, as a human, your brain doesn't fully develop, or your frontal lobe, to like 25, 26. I know he's only at least 30 or so, but you still learn and mature as you're growing. Like, if he gets smarter and matures and learns how to not get in foul trouble, that's the only thing about him, was foul trouble and silly mistakes. That takes some time. If you actually work with him on that, he can be a franchise guy. So, you know, the Knicks are reaping the benefit of that, you know, of the trade and of him kind of growing and learning from the Mike Brown staff, and also Jalen Brunson and Villanova guys over that know how to win with Mikal Bridges and Josh Hart. So you got to give a lot of credit to his environment and also the tough city of New York. It's not an easy one to play in. It's either going to make you or going to break you. And it looks like Cat is being a player that's going to be made and probably a champion when the season's over.
0: Danny, you mentioned the continuity, and there's been so much made about the Nova Knicks. And with Brunson and Bridges in Hart. And we talked about Carl Anthony Towns, but there's another name that has kind of gotten lost in the shuffle, I feel like, especially as the Knicks have been roaring in the postseason. And it is Mike Brown. And I covered Tom Thibodeau a long time in Chicago and in Minnesota and then off and on in those years in New York. And I was one of those people that thought, you can't have a Tibbs team with Tibbs level guys and pop somebody else in and be able to get to the level that they're at. When you watch Mike Brown and you see what he's done, especially in the postseason, why do you think his message has resonated the way that it has for this group?
1: He's been there. I mean, he's respected.

0: expected. I was obviously taking time. It doesn't happen right away. They buy in. I think once one thing clicked and they saw the results of it, they're like, oh, okay. When Cat said, oh, I could do this and be a triple-double guy, you know, and you know, lead the offense and still be involved. It's like, all right, I still feel involved, but I don't need to score a bunch of points, but we're winning and we get a chance to win a championship. But Mike Brown has played and been in the finals in 2007 as a head coach. He's been as an assistant. He's won some championships with the Golden State Warriors. He's under that Pop tree. Like, he knows what he's doing, and those guys respect that. He's turned the Sacramento Kings organization around. Like, so he's been there and done that before. And sometimes it takes the, you know, to see the results for guys to start buying in. So probably a combination of all of the above, where guys are like, you know what? We keep doing this. We beat Atlanta. We beat Philly. Why won't we keep doing it? Like, something clicked in them. I don't know what it was. And then, you know, they just kept going from there. Now Cat's kind of embodied that role and embraced it and still being effective while getting his flowers. Because when you win, it doesn't matter how many, everybody gets flowers. Mikal Bridges, Jose Alvarado will get flowers. Like, everybody that stepped on that court is going to get credit for being a part of a championship team. Deuce McBride. But when you're one of the staples, like a Cat, and you may not be, you don't have to be 1A and lead the team like Jalen Brunson, but you're still going to get a lot of credit and people are going to recognize you as a champion. So, yeah, man, you got to give Mike Brown his flowers. You got to give his experience, you know, some credit. And I guess those guys for buying in, they're winners and they know to listen to their coach. I'm sure they learned from Jay Wright, a lot of Villanova guys in there. So, you know, what are your thoughts? Like, give me what you think. When you saw the game tonight, what did you, before the series, did you predict this to happen like this? What did you see?
1: Hell no. It's the short version. I thought that what we saw with Wemby was a player who was going to be able to lift the rest of his teammates around him. And as I watch this series unfold, at least two games in, as we get set for game three at MSG, Danny, I grew up in Orlando, Florida. The first team I ever fell in love with was that Shaq and Penny Magic team. As I watch this Spurs group, all I keep thinking about is that Magic team from like 30 years ago at this point, because I see a generational big man talent, and obviously they don't have the same type of games, but I see Shaq and Wemby, and I see these guys that just aren't ready for this big of a stage yet in their career. There's a learning curve that I feel like they have to go through, but you lived it. I mean, is there something to, as far as the Spurs go, that they were so emotionally invested in beating the Thunder that there is this hangover of, hey, we won the Western Conference. There's just not as much gas for a team that doesn't know how to be on this big of a stage yet because they're so young.
0: That's part of it, but I don't think that's all of it. Like, this is a good team. And yes, maybe it be fatigue mentally. I think it's part of the journey for young groups, like not being there. To have that mental endurance, it doesn't matter the team, just to stay locked in. As you see, they have phases of where like they have lulls and they're not playing aggressive and then they wait to the last minute. That's part of being a young group and getting there. So it's a part of that. But the other part of it is the Knicks is that damn good. You know what I'm saying? Like, even if they beat the Thunder in 4 or 5, the way the Knicks were playing, like I said, I was respecting the other team when I said Knicks in 6, but I said, I didn't matter who came out the West. I'm like, the Knicks are playing that good that they could win in 5 games, you know? So, and the stars just aligned for New York this time of year or this year to where if they better get, they get it done. If they don't get it done this year, they won't have another opportunity because Wemby is coming and so is OKC. Like, they're all getting better and then the East is going to get stronger. So this is their year and the stars kind of align for that. So what do you think of the coaching job of Mitch, like the adjustments. Did you see any adjustments? Like, are they a better team and can turn around and actually win 2 games in the Garden?
1: This is why I lean on your experience because I watched that game, and not only did I not see enough of an adjustment aside from all the bodies that they were seemingly throwing at Jalen Brunson all night, I just see a young team that seems like it's lost a little bit of the swagger they had coming into the series. And we saw Wemby make a couple crucial mistakes in the final seconds. He threw the ball off his teammates' back, he created the foul. When
0: I
1: you
0: mean,
1: watch,
0: small things, but
1: small
0: part of
1: things,
0: it could have
1: but
0: been Mitch calling
1: in big
0: timeout and Castle
1: moments.
0: not paying attention. But yeah, those things kind of hurt. They got a good look. They fought back. I'm just like, you shouldn't have put yourself in that position because you shouldn't have been down that much at home. But continue. Sorry, I didn't mean to cut you off.
1: No, let's continue after this break because there's a lot more we can get into And there are a lot more thoughts I want to talk to you about with three-time NBA champion Danny Green. I'm Nick Friedel. 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

0: partner of FIFA World Cup 2026. I'm your host, Nick Friedel. I'm here with three-time NBA champ Danny Green. Danny, we spent a lot of the first few minutes of our show talking about the Knicks.
1: Yeah.
0: Let's flip it to the Spurs and what they have to do to get back in the series. They're going down 0-2 into the Garden. It's going to be rocking. What do you think has to happen in order for San Antonio to get back into this thing?
1: They have to get game three, and that's just – they got to play like they play in the last 4 minutes of the game or so. Just that sense of urgency, that, you know, that grit, that attack mode, because it seemed like they were – early on, they start out great, then they're, like, on their heels, indecisive. They were very decisive. Fox was decisive, getting in the paint. They get game three, they got to take it one game at a time. But I was about to ask you, like, is it possible – do you think it's possible that the Spurs can get back in the series and actually turn around and win this thing in San Antonio? In seven games or six games.
0: Danny, I believe in the power of Wemby. As I watch the rest of those guys, though, I'm just not sure if they're going to have enough behind him. And I think as I've watched these first couple games, what I continue to see is a talented young player who just – I'm not sure if he's a little bit out of gas, if it's that the Knicks have just knocked him off his rhythm a little bit. You mentioned – that they've been a lot more physical with him. You've got Karl Anthony Towns. You've got Big Mitch coming down low. Everybody is going at him. Do you see fatigue as being a reason why we haven't seen the same player that we saw at times in that OKC series?
1: A little bit. Again, I think it's more of just a matchup. It's not an easy matchup for him. I've seen it in the regular season, in the cup final, and when they play together to get again in March, like Knicks have – to me, I think got a pretty good handle on this group. They will learn and grow from this, and eventually, you know, little brother will become big brother or start beating up on big brother at one point. But as of right now, I just think the Knicks, that's why I said it before the series, they're just playing that good of basketball. But can they turn it around? There's always a possibility. Now, if the Knicks kind of just not play great basketball and not make shots and get cold somehow, they're only going to do that for one game. So – that's one game you can steal, but the other one, you got to beat them when they're playing good. So you got to win game three and then hope that they have a really bad game four. Either have a really bad game three or win game four while they're playing some of their better basketball. But there is a possibility. I believe in Wemby, but I think it's going to be the other guys that's going to have to do it. Like Wemby is going to have to be solid, but I don't think he's going to be super. He started playing better when Cat got in foul trouble. I don't think this is the game where he's going to be the numbers guy. He's going to get a bunch of rebounds and points. It's going to have to come from Fox. It's going to have to come from Castle. It's going to have to come from Harper. Champagne, Vassell, like they're going to have to knock down shots. Keldon Johnson. This is the series where those guys are going to have to pick him up and try to lead them to victory while he's solid. But it's going to come down to rebounding because they got a lot of offensive rebounds, getting some stops, and then also knocking down some shots because Knicks are playing at a high level offensively.
0: Danny, you have lived in these locker rooms. You won three titles. You know what it takes to get to that next stage in a career, but for a team to close. When you watch the Spurs and they're going down 0-2 in what's going to be a crazed Garden, does somebody have to step up and give the proverbial speech to the rest of the group? What does Mitch Johnson, the coach, say? Is all that overblown as far as a step that a young team has to take to find their way back?
1: Yeah, I think at this point, there's been enough speeches. You just got to go out there and do it. There will be talks. Wemby will try to fire his guys up. You're going into a building. You've been in a hostile environment before in OKC, so it's not new to you. This is a little different, but it's an NBA arena. It's the same as a basketball between the lines. I think a big part of this that'll help is Harrison Barnes, you know, Kelly Olynyk, Luke Kornet, Biyombo, Plumlee, all the guys that are veterans. They can kind of talk them through this or get them into their mental state, encourage them to, like, have that type of adrenaline energy to sustain it for 48 minutes. But the biggest thing is try to keep the crowd out of it. Like game one, it was ugly game fought, and the crowd wasn't into it as much because nobody making shots. That's because both defenses were good. Also, both teams didn't shoot well. But if you can keep a decent cushion or keep it to where they don't get a bunch of runs, you can keep the crowd out of the game, and it'll make it a lot easier for you. So you got to make sure you're on your P's and Q's, executing, and then also Mitch got to be good with his timeouts and making sure that he stops them from getting run. But they got to be better defensively. Like they got to make sure they limit them and not let them get great looks. and not let them go on runs, because they go on runs in that building and it gets loud, it's going to be hard to recover from.
0: Danny, when this series started, I thought if San Antonio could win a game at the Garden, that was a great thing, because MSG has been starved for this moment. I've actually been in New York the last week. People are screaming, "Let's go Knicks!" at each other, walking down the street. They're taking pictures in front of a subway entrance that's been painted orange and blue, and they're just going crazy day to day. As a young team in that kind of environment, what has to happen for them not to allow the crowd to become a factor in game three?
1: Man, again, this is a chess matchup with the coaches somewhat, but it's the players. They got to show up. You got to punch them in the mouth first, and you got to keep punching. You can't let them hit you first. You can't let them throw haymakers, because if they get on a run, it's going to be tough in there. But I wanted to ask you, you said you've been in New York, you've seen it. What do you think New York has to do to kind of put them out of their misery to like end the series in game three?
0: Well, I think if they get out to an early run, you have lived it as a player. I've lived it as a journalist in that building. I have seen teams absolutely melt against the Knicks. I have seen teams with stars and the combination of younger players get down against the Knicks and just go, uh-oh. they don't look the same. It doesn't feel the same. And that's why if I am the Spurs, you can say, oh, well, we're going on the road and maybe that would help. But in any other environment, I think they'd have a chance. I think if the Knicks get out to an early roll in game three, I just feel like that's a wrap, because that building is going to be shaking. I mean, Danny, to get in the building right now, it's like 10 grand a piece to get in the door for game three. It is wild.
1: It's
0: intensity out there.
1: It's expensive. Do you think that was the other thing? Other question. Do you think that the Spurs are that type of team that's going to fold? What do you predict the Spurs are going to do?
0: I think that the Spurs have one big push within them. And again, it's not like Wemby hasn't played in big games. I go back to he was in Paris playing for Team France against Team USA and Steph and LeBron and KD. He knows what the major atmospheres are like. But is the rest of that young group that hasn't been through that, are they going to be able to handle all the noise and the pressure and be able to bounce back? I have serious doubts there, but this is where you trust a culture that you've been building throughout the course of the season. I mean, as you watch the Spurs, do you get the sense from what you've seen from them that they have it within them to bring it back?
1: Absolutely. Absolutely. I think they have it in them to at least win game three. They'll exert a lot of energy. They haven't lost two games back-to-back all playoffs. It's the first time all postseason. They haven't lost it since January or something like that. And this is when they could have won. They should have won game one, honestly, and they could have won this one. They just have to be more focused and locked in. Now that their backs are really against the wall, which, I mean, it already was, I think the Knicks also, human nature, they haven't even had a chance to breathe. Like, they've been so locked in. I think human nature, now they're like up 2-0, going back to New York, they might just let down their guard just a little bit. And this is where you got to attack if you're the Spurs. You got to be like, all right, they think they got us. They think they're comfortable. We're not coming here to steal one. We got to win two. So we got to come in and punch them in the mouth and you know, get this game three and then take it one step at a time. You know, nothing is ever impossible. There's always time, as Brian Windhorst would say. But I think they're a team that shows they show up and they show out when it's you know, backs against the wall. They're gonna fight. And if they end up losing game three, again, today, if they would have won game one, I think they'd be just fine with losing this game the way they played. You know, it wouldn't be shaking hands. The guys, they fought and they showed courage. They showed commitment. They showed like togetherness. It was a great battle because they were down and they could have given up. But they were in their home floor and they showed some pride and they had a chance to win. They had multiple chances to win. So they got to play like that the last fourth quarter all game long if they can reciprocate or duplicate that.
0: Danny, the Spurs had chances in game one. They certainly had a chance to close it out in game two. They go on that 14-0 run. They found what they were looking for late. Wemby made a couple of those mistakes that we've hit on, and it just didn't go their way. If you're Mitch Johnson and you're looking at game three and you're trying to find an adjustment that unlocks something for the rest of the group, what do you think that is for the Spurs?
1: Again, I think they played good enough basketball to win the game. Like, even game one, they were up most of the game. This one, they were down some. I know they went through a battle with KC. People saying fatigue, mental fatigue. I think it's more so mental than it's physical of being locked in, because Knicks are just executing more of the 48 minutes than they are. But they have enough. They have enough pieces when those guys show up. Champagne shows up, Fox, Vassell came alive. Harper's always been great. And then Wemby. And then you got to get something from those guys with the Cornette. Maybe use some of him more to help battle with Mitchell Robinson or the big lineup to help them get more rebounds, because they've been getting out rebounded and kind of out bullied until Cat went down with the foul. So I don't know. I don't think there's anything to change or unlock. It's just got to execute it better for longer. And that's part of growing up. And it's just more so longer minutes, because they're executing good when they do. It's just doing it for the whole course of the game.
0: I mentioned to you that I've been bouncing around New York City the last week, and people are just losing their minds at the idea that the Knicks are now two games away and have been this close to this moment. As an opposing player who has played at the highest level the game can offer, is there anything you can do to prepare for the insanity that awaits everybody on Monday night in game three?
1: Excuse me. No, there's nothing that can duplicate that. I guess the only thing you can tell them, you guys been in OKC, it's going to be like that. It's going to be 10 times worse. Just let you know. So be prepared. Like, you can tell them all you want. You're not going to know till you experience it. It's one of those things they got to experience on their own. Again, their best bet is to try to keep the crowd out of it. But they can try to tell them how crazy it's going to be and compare it to OKC. And hopefully they're somewhat ready for it. But this is a new stage for both teams. This is a new territory. Like, just as much as we think Knicks are experienced, they're inexperienced too. They showed some of that down the stretch. So you guys can play with them. You can compete with them. You've shown that. You guys can beat them. All it takes is that one win to get you over that hump, to build some confidence and let doubt creep in on their side. And then next you know, some guys aren't playing as confident on that other end of the floor. So, yeah, there's nothing to prepare them for that type of building, that type of atmosphere, until they're in that building.
0: As we flip to the Knicks and try to figure out what they need to do to now close this thing out, when you watch Jalen Brunson, it seems like he still has control of the situation no matter what he's been placed in throughout the series. This is a guy who has a hell of a lot of confidence, and it's only grown more over the last couple of years during his time in New York. If you're the Knicks and you walk into game three and you know the home court advantage will be huge and the Garden will be roaring, what are you trying to do early in the game that absolutely ends this thing and knocks San Antonio completely out?
1: I think you just keep doing what you're doing. I think for San Antonio, I know we're talking Knicks right now, but San Antonio, they did a pretty good job on Brunson. Like, Brunson hasn't played a great game yet. He had a great fourth quarter last game, but he was 7-for-25 tonight. You know, that's pretty good. And you force those other guys to beat you. I don't think Mikal Bridges will be 7-for, he ended up 8-for-13, but he had 20 going into the fourth quarter. He ended up going, they all went up cold in the fourth quarter. Shamet had 13, but you held them to 105 points. You're not scoring enough. They're scoring 105 points a game, if I'm not mistaken. The Spurs had 95 and now 104. You got to score more, right? So the Knicks, they're doing good defensively. So if the Knicks want to keep this, keep them defensively down and just keep moving the ball. Keep swinging, keep trusting each other, knocking down shots, and eventually your superstar will get hot. And then now you know you're talking about a game that you're winning by 15, 20 instead of 10 or 1 point. You know, this game, honestly, if they didn't get cold, this might have been a 10-point, 12-point cushion win, because they were up 16 or so in the fourth. And, you know, Spurs fought back, so showed some pride. But, yeah, Cat played a really good game. OG played really – everybody played really good. Josh Hart didn't really score much, but he rebounded, does small things. Shamet was solid. Deuce hit some big shots. Mitchell Robinson, 14 minutes, but he did what he's supposed to do. But, yeah, Brunson didn't have a great game. He still had 20, but didn't have a great game. But if you keep just doing what you're doing and not trying to beat them all in one possession, just take your time and wear them down, because you have the weapons. You have the a little bit more experience, but not on this level, but more experience throughout the league. You have guys that can outlast mentally that group. So, you know, I used to tell guys all the time in timeouts, you know, we're not going to just beat them up in one position. Like, let's take our time beating them up. It's okay to tell you. So don't throw any haymakers. Just stay the course and play smarter.
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8: 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I'm Nick Friedel, alongside 3-time NBA champ Danny Green. Danny, Game 3, Monday. There are so many different layers as to what can happen and if this thing can really end if the Knicks get another one and knock out the Spurs' momentum. As you look ahead into Game 3, what are you going to focus on the most?
9: Man, for me, just it's the stamina. Like, the Spurs always come out great. You know, they always throw a good punch. So I'm like, all right, they throw the punch. Now I'm used to it. They throw the good punch. Can they stay in the ring 5-6 rounds? Can they continue to throw more punches? Are their arms going to get heavy and they drop their fist to where now their face is wide open? And now they're getting body shots now too, like just getting beat up in the end of the third, fourth quarter. So I'm seeing who else is locked in outside of, you know, Wemby. I'm looking at Fox mainly. I'm looking at Castle. Like, those two guys are a big part and intricate of what they do and how they attack and get in the paint. Harper's been great, but also him. And then their bench, like, Keldon Johnson's got to be big. If he plays good enough minutes, he's got to be better and big. You know, offensive fouls, we got to play smarter. We got to get rebounds, do the little things. So, yeah, that's the things that I'm looking at. And what I wanted to ask you was, like, who do you think needs to be the guy to turn it around and step up that's, like, outside of the superstars for the Spurs?
8: If you're looking beyond Wemby, and it's tough because he's been such a focal point for so long, the guy I go back to, Danny, is De'Aaron Fox. I know that Game 1, he didn't have the type of game he wanted. He looked like he found a little bit more of himself in Game 2. But to what we've been talking about throughout the show, if you're the Spurs and you have this young team, you need to rely a little bit more on your older guys when you can. And I think in Game 3 at MSG, in that type of environment, De'Aaron Fox has been through a lot of different stuff in the league. He's been in the NBA playing at a high level for a while. if you're believing that the Spurs can still turn this thing around, you're believing that Fox can give you a little bit more than what we've seen, at least in the beginning of this series. What I'm interested in, though, while we're talking about guards and what can happen on Monday night is, as you've watched Jalen Brunson and you've seen his progression from when he was in Dallas to now in New York and being this like touchstone for the city, mm-hmm. what do you think it is about him and his game that has allowed him to become this otherworldly superstar for the Knicks and play at this level?
9: I just think it's his mind, right? And his love and obsession for the game and wanting to be great. You don't just wake up and become a Jalen Brunson. Like, you can tell that's hours and hours of work every day at that craft. He's very deceptive. He's a lot faster and quicker than people give him credit for. He's a lot more athletic than people give him credit for. And to have those finishes, like Dylan Harper's also great, but finishing around the rim, over bigs, high touch with both hands. Like, he can use his right hand too, left hand, floaters. He's shooting fadeaway jumpers over Wemby. Like, that's a lot of repetition. And he's just crafty, smart, knows how to pivot off 2 feet, use ball fakes, use head fakes. And again, he's just super deceptive, but it all comes back to his IQ and his mind of knowing his personnel, how to break them down, knowing how to attack, knowing how to get an advantage, whoever is guarding him, especially with his teammates. And also the fact that he took a cut to make sure he had great teammates around him also helps. But, man, he's a mastermind in how to attack. And, again, he's in the conversation with SGA. Like, SGA is a bigger guard, scores more consistently. But I put Brunson right up there with him. Like, he's one of those guards that are, even though he's shorter, he's a killer, man. And it's because how smart and crafty he is.
8: Danny, I have watched him since he was at Stevenson High School in the Chicago suburbs.
9: Wow.
8: I have seen the progression firsthand, and I thought that while he was a hell of a player, he won so much at Villanova, I wasn't sure that the height could translate and that his game could continue to grow the way that it has. But I think it's a credit to exactly what you said, and that the work has been there. I mean, we hit on Tibbs a little bit, and I do feel bad just because he built this core, and now Mike Brown has come in, done a fantastic job, and Tibbs, who had that relationship with Brunson, isn't going to get everything that could have possibly come his way. But that's pro sports, and that's the NBA. I mentioned the combination, though, because I talked to Brunson a few different times, and his whole trademark is the magic's in the work. And it came from Thibodeau and Rick, his dad, who's an assistant for the Knicks and who played a couple minutes for the Knicks years and years ago. He took that to his son, and his son bought into it, that I'm just going to outwork everybody. And it has elevated him to the point that he's in now. And he's now two games away from being an all-time legend in the biggest sports city there is. I mean, they're going to put a statue out front. He's going to be the most famous Nick going, aside from maybe Clyde Frazier. As we break down all these different layers of what Brunson has done and what's happening and standing on the precipice of historical greatness for this group, as a player and as someone who has won at the level that you have, are you surprised? I mean, we're walking into game three of the finals with 22-year-old Wemby after what they did against OKC, the defending champs. And they are down 0-2 to a Knicks team that has gotten better and better and better as the playoffs have rolled on. Are you surprised that we are here and the Knicks are potentially on the verge of a sweep?
9: I'm surprised at the verge of a sweep, yes, but I'm not surprised we are here. Again, I seen the way the Knicks were playing basketball. And I'm a big Spurs fan. I'm even biased. For me to pick the Knicks, they have to be head and shoulders above all the teams that I play for. And I was just like, I have to give credit where credit is due. And I can't be this biased to not see with my own two eyes they're having a historic run. They've won 13, 14 games straight now in the postseason. You know how hard that is to do? So, yeah, and I think it's a couple other people that I have in mind that are X factors of why they're winning. And I wanted to ask you, who are the guys I think are the glue points or the glue pieces that are like putting them over the edge and be able to get these wins? Also the ones that they want easy, but these even tighter wins as well.
8: There is a guy that always seems to catch my attention, and I still can't believe that he has played at the same consistent level, Danny, is Landry Shamet. Okay. When he gets the ball and he's going from the outside, it's like you just expect it to go in. I mean, I spent a lot of my time covering the Golden State Warriors and Steph Curry. I know what it's like to give the ball to a guy and you're just like, yeah, that's going down. At this point right now in what he's accomplished in the playoffs and in the first couple games of this series, Landry Shamet has become a linchpin for everything this team does, because it speaks to what we've talked about throughout this show. The Knicks aren't just getting it from one or two guys. Jalen Brunson had an off night in game two, but he dominated at the end of game one. Carl Anthony Towns has been really, really good through games one and two, but they're getting the lift from guys like Shamet that who would have thought that could have happened at the beginning of the postseason. But he's a huge reason why they've had the success that they did. Why do teams hit the switch like this team? I don't think nobody does it to the level of this team. But what is it that you think clicked for everybody in this group?
9: I couldn't answer, because there's a reason why people don't trust in people that try to hit switches when, like, oh, you can't just turn it on. It has to be something that's on all the time. So as much as we favored the Knicks at the beginning of season, and, you know, Cleveland, the beginning of the season, like, oh, these now Indiana's out, you know, so-and-so's hurt, Boston's hurt. These are the two teams that are favored to win the East, right? Because they were so up and down and inconsistent, like, you're not going to just turn it on in the playoffs and win games. Crazy enough, Knicks did it. Cleveland, I'll say, they turned this on, but they end up getting to the Eastern Conference Finals, which, you know, went seven games, two series. But I'm like, you don't normally see that doesn't happen in sports, especially at this level. You don't just play around and have up and down and then turn it on and just not, you know, look back. So I couldn't give you that answer. There's no such thing. Like, we don't see that happen in sports like that, where, again, maybe Miami, we've seen a Miami run where they were 8 seed from the play-in, and then Jimmy Butler, he just turns it on. But we always doubt him. Like, oh, you can't just do it. Like, there's no way Miami's going to get to the finals. Like, this is unheard of. Like, this is absurd that they're able to do that, because it's not normal. You know, it's abnormal to see teams or players do that and still be successful, because eventually, it's going to catch up with you. If you're not working out and taking care of your body, guess what's going to catch up with you? If you're not working on your game, if you're not doing these things and just turn it on, an injury is going to happen, or somebody's going to surpass you. Some guys can get away with it for a certain point, but at some point, it's going to catch up with you. But the Knicks, again, they put in the work. They've done what they're supposed to do. Somehow, some way, it clicked. I don't know if it was coaching or Cat. And they just started playing and balling. And from that point forward, they haven't looked back. So I couldn't even give you what it was. It could be a collective things, or it could be nothing. It could have just been, you know, we had a great game and then we just kept going from there.
8: All right, Mr. Green, as we walk into game three on Monday night, the Garden, all the excitement that will be surrounding what's happening. What is your prediction moving forward for the rest of this series?
9: I think we get five games, but the series, it's over. The Knicks are going to win. I think they split in Madison Square Garden. They split in New York. I don't know if the Spurs get game three or game four. I like to think they get the game three, and then Knicks will get game four. And then they'll probably close it out in San Antonio on game five. So that's what I'm predicting. But I'd like to think that the Spurs will at least get one win, if not two. If they can get game three, they can might pop. Get game five and push it to six. But if it goes to six, again, I don't think they're winning this series. If it goes to six and they're back in that Garden, the city's going to be on fire.
8: Hey, it already is. How much would you pay for a ticket?
9: I'll sit at home. I'm not paying for tickets. I'm cool. I've seen enough experiences where I'm not spending that money for the ticket. Nah.
8: The prices will be off the charts. Danny, I can't thank you enough. It was a blast. I look forward to seeing what happens in game three, but I think you and I are in complete agreement. When you watch this series, there has been one team that has been clearly a little bit better than the other. And unless the Spurs get an otherworldly performance from Wemby and some of the other guys, it feels like that is just about it for this series.
9: What's your prediction?
8: Knicks in five. I think the Spurs have too much talent and too much pride to get swept out. But I do not expect it to stretch out more than that. That was Inside the Finals, presented by Hyundai. Discover what's next at your local Hyundai dealer, like our Generation EV, the Ioniq 9 Hyundai, official partner of FIFA World Cup 2026.
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15: This is Conversations. I'm Dennis Foley. The next few weeks, we'll be exploring the history of the United States as we lead into the nation's 250th anniversary on Independence Day, July 4th. But before we can do that, this week we'll explore the context of that history. Help me do that is University of Pennsylvania History of Education professor Jonathan Zimmerman. So, Jonathan, this idea has tickled my brain in recent years, the thought of regional variations in context we all have of the American story, what the story of America means for someone in, say, New York, compared to someone in Wisconsin or Texas or Oregon. Do we see variations in how American history is taught?
16: Absolutely, precisely because we're such a diverse country. We're diverse regionally, ethnically, racially, religiously. And so when you think about it, it would be odd if all of us had the same conception of the United States or narrated it in the same way. So part of being in America, I think part of being an American, is addressing our different views of America.
15: So take me through like some of what those different views may be, because, you know, it could just be, you know, again, the context of different states, could just be, you know, even local history. I'm sure even in some states or some regions that there are some very local variations to what is considered the American story.
16: Right. Well, you know, I think a good way of thinking about it is thinking about the way the Civil War has been narrated. So, you know, after the Civil War and after Reconstruction was over, the white South created a set of narratives around the, quote, lost cause. The idea being that the South was invaded and that the Yankees were, of course, the invaders, that the war was never about slavery, which was, by the way, in the Southern white view, a beneficent institution, but it was rather about something called states' rights. And Dennis, you could read that view in textbooks in the American South into the 1970s. In the North, you got a slightly more nuanced view, but then things started to change. And one of the reasons they changed, and this is very important, is that people started to protest. Citizens have an influence on the curriculum. And this influence can go in any number of directions, but precisely because our schools are locally and state controlled, different parent and citizen groups have extraordinary influence. Today we talk about Moms for Liberty. And whenever one of my students says, why does Moms for Liberty have any purchase on the school curriculum or in school policy? Like, who are these people anyway? I always point them to the textbook committees that the NAACP and the Urban League created in the 60s to counter these racist interpretations in textbooks. And so that's what changed the curriculum. And it became, I think it's fair to say, more nationalized after that, in part because of the way the textbook industry works. The textbook industry wanted, like all businesses, to make money. And it especially wanted to get the contracts for the states that adopt statewide. And Texas is the most important example. Everyone charged after the Texas contract, let's say. And so they tried to make their textbooks, let's just say, moderate in their views. Now, Dennis, I would argue that that kind of consensus is again coming apart in the internet era, because the American Historical Association just commissioned a study of history teachers, grade 7 through 12, and found that the majority of them no longer use a textbook in their daily instruction. They're using a massive array of resources that are on the net. I think some very good ones, some very bad ones, and a lot in between. And what that means, I think, is that we're going to see more variation in the way that history is presented.
15: Do you think that there will be an overriding perception that comes from this, I guess, decentralization, if you will? For a variety of reasons. I mean, I'm sure a lot of our current history teachers were once history students, right? It's you tend to, teach what you learn. What sort of flavor, I mean, are we talking about with these variations?
16: Well, it's interesting. If you look at the AHA report, which is, I think, the most in-depth survey of history teachers that we've ever seen, one of the things you discover is that, you know, despite what you might hear on Fox News, the history teachers are in no way America haters. They believe in the American dream, and they believe in the small P progressive story, that we are moving slowly but inexorably towards

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1: Good morning and welcome to another edition of Hello, My Name is Craig. Craig Carton here as always. Appreciate you joining us for the next 30 minutes as we have a frank and open conversation about gambling addiction. Joining us as always is Dan Trillaro. Danny, good morning. How are you?
2: I'm doing well, Craig. Good morning.
1: Good morning. And very happy to have with us a gentleman by the name of Jeff. Jeff is a gambler, a compulsive gambler, who's in recovery right now and is nice enough to share his story with us. Jeff, good morning. How are you today?
3: Good morning, Craig. I'm fine. Thanks for having me.
1: Sure. All right, let's get into it. First off, how long have you gone without gambling? And walk us through kind of the steps you took to get to whatever place you're in now, which I assume is a pretty good place in life.
3: Yeah, absolutely. Sure, I haven't gambled since July of 2015.
1: Okay.
3: And what brought me to recovery is, quite frankly, getting caught. I did not voluntarily enter recovery. I did not have an epiphany like so many others have had. I just got caught and had a choice in my own mind of either ending my life or coming clean, and never thought that I would actually come clean because I didn't think that I would be able to endure the overwhelming shame that my gambling and gambling-related behaviors had caused. But, you know, for some reason, maybe it was a higher power moment or just a, you know, an instant of clarity that I decided to go home and start my journey of recovery.
1: So I need to ask, and I appreciate you being so open about it. That means you contemplated not living, I imagine, yeah?
3: Oh, absolutely. In fact, I had a plan in place in my own mind for several years. I was a practicing attorney for over 30 years in Delaware. And I knew because I had gambled with funds that were in my firm's trust accounts, that there would be a point in time where those accounts would be audited, and it would be a question of when and not if. And I had decided that when that time came, that I was just going to, you know, to have an exit plan of ending my life. And in a way that gave me a sense of closure and in a very strange sense, a sense of comfort. But when the day finally did come and I was faced with making that choice, you know, thank God I chose not to follow that plan and to come clean.
1: Did you feel somehow empowered to continue to take the money that wasn't yours because you had given yourself this, you know, preordained out?
3: You know, in a way, yes. But I have to say that even before I thought of that plan, I was using that money. I think I would mostly attribute it to access and quite frankly, the power of the addiction.
1: Sure.
3: And I've heard a number of your episodes before, and people, as well as yourself, talking about how access to money is so dangerous to someone with the addiction that we have, because it's like putting a bottle of scotch in front of somebody with an alcohol use disorder.
1: I agree with that. I agree with that 100%. I truly believe that if I had not gotten access to the type of money I had, really unlimited access to, that my I can't say I never would have become a compulsive gambler, because it's certainly a part of my DNA. I've learned that after the fact. But I do not think I ever would have gone down the roads I went down if I didn't get that first kind of taste of access to significant money that allowed me to gamble far more than I could ever gamble with. So it's interesting that you say that. Let me back up
3: if I could just say, I think for a lot of people like myself, I've had no issues with criminality. I've always done the right thing. And even when I began doing the wrong thing in terms of accessing funds that I had an opportunity to access, I never considered myself as engaging in criminal behavior. I was borrowing the money that would one day get paid back. And therefore, I wasn't, I didn't view myself as a criminal.
1: Right.
3: And I hear that a lot from people who have this addiction and who have engaged in the same types of activities.
1: Sure. Well, it all comes down to intent, right? You didn't walk into a bank and steal the money. You took money that in your mind, because of the addiction, well, I'm going to go win it. And as soon as I win it, I'm just going to replenish it from where I got it from. I get it. Trust me, I get it. I get that story all too well. How did it start for you? When you look back on your life, was there a point when gambling was fun and recreational and wasn't a problem? And when you look back, what are kind of the origins of your gambling?
3: Sure. I always viewed gambling as a fun activity, of something that I really enjoyed. Like I've heard you say, I thought I was a skillful blackjack player. I was a casino gambler, didn't play much online because, quite frankly, didn't have much of an opportunity to engage in legal online gambling. But I enjoyed the camaraderie of going to Atlantic City with friends, of sitting at a blackjack table, of kibitzing and having a couple of beers and just enjoying myself.
1: Right.
3: But I always knew that I liked it's a bit more than my friends did. I was the last person that wanted to leave to go home. And I always set limits for myself that I never was able to comply with. But it really didn't cause any kind of long-term harm until gambling opportunities increased, where casinos then were built close to where I live. And that, in addition to just life's stress of having, a law practice, having young children and stresses in life. And I always thought that gambling was my way of relaxation. And it soon became a way of escape from stress. And that was really my story. And at some point, after years of enjoying and playing, of playing blackjack, it no longer did it for me. I came a point in time where I completely abandoned blackjack and only played slot machines, which I found, quite frankly, insane, because I thought slot machines was just a game of craziness, of people that had no skill, of, you know, in the old days, the old people coming down with their buckets when we used to get coins from the machines.
1: Right.
3: And they'd sit there, you know, dropping nickels in. But in recovery, when I looked back at it, I realized it made sense, because I was at such a point in my life where the stress, mostly caused by gambling, was just so much that I needed gambling strictly to numb myself. And the slot machine did it for me. It provided me with the isolation of just the machine and I. I didn't want to engage in any kind of conversation with others. And the quick outcomes and just the chance of winning significant money immediately. Meaning, you know, I played it in the high stakes slot room, and I was just like a zombie, staring at that machine and pressing a button one after the other after the other. And that really exacerbated my addiction.
1: Dan, people won't understand that. Maybe you can explain to people, kind of, you know, based on your expertise, the thing that caused him the most pain is what he turned to alleviate the pain.
2: Yeah, it's that relationship. That's why they always kind of talk about gambling and addiction as kind of that secret lover, that ex-girlfriend, if you will, or that ex-boyfriend that you keep running back to, right? It's a dysfunctional relationship. So we have a dysfunctional relationship with gambling, and it brings us both pleasure and pain at the same time. And what I hear from Jeff, and I think about often, you went from blackjack and more of a skill type form of gambling where there was typically action involved to more of that escape type gambling, which you typically find in the slot machines. And it's that rapid reinforcement. And once again, Jeff knows every so often, just like we all do, Craig, me and you and everyone else listening who gambles, every so often you're going to win something and it's going to feel really good. and it's almost like a reward. But then you just keep doing it, and over time you just lose slowly, not just the money, but you're losing a piece of yourself, your sanity, your mental health, and it just keeps this spiral going downward over time.
1: We're
2: going
1: to get into more with Jeff and Dan right after this. It's Hello, My Name is Craig with Craig Carton on WFAN.
4: 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Premio, the way sausage should be. Corona, La Playa awaits. And your

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2: All right, guys, welcome back to Hello, My Name is Craig. Craig Carton, Dan Chilaro, and a friend of the program now named Jeff, who's been sharing his very emotional story of gambling addiction, which started off with blackjack and then wound its way into the zombie-like status of sitting on a stool in front of a slot machine. At the height of your addiction, Jeff, give people an idea of how many hours you might sit in front of that machine or how many hours you might gamble when you did make a trip to a casino.
3: Yeah, so my standard day was going into the office in the morning and maybe leaving sometime in the early afternoon, telling my colleagues or my employees that I was meeting a client or going to a deposition or had a court appearance, and I'd end up in the casino maybe at 2 or 3 o'clock, and I would stay there till 1 o'clock in the morning. And in terms of what I would tell my wife is that I was just the hardest working lawyer in Delaware. And she believed me. And I've had a couple of people, when I share my story, ask me, well, how did your wife not get suspicious being away for so long at all hours of the night? And the answer is pretty simple. She trusted me.
2: Yep.
3: And I completely exploited that trust and sat in the casino for hours and hours and gambled. I would say one thing just based on what Dan said in the slot machines. At the time I was engaging in slot play, it wasn't about trying to win money. I was so far in debt, Craig, that no jackpot was going to make a dent in the damage that I had already created. And therefore, my slot play was purely an anesthetic, a drug to numb myself. And that was the only time, quite frankly, in the day that I was able to escape from this cloud of stress and guilt and shame that invaded my life.
2: So you didn't get caught gambling. You got caught when someone at the law firm audited the bank account or recognized there were withdrawals that didn't make any sense and called you on it. Is that a fair way to put it?
3: Well, it was actually a random audit. And that's when I said before that it was a question of when, not if.
2: Right.
3: I knew that all firms were going to be randomly audited because we had gone through that over the years. And it was just my, if you will, luck of the draw, so to speak, where I got that email that the audit was going to come. And then I knew.
2: So let me stop you there. When you get the email, is the first reaction to panic, or was the first thought, I better find a way to go maybe gamble, make some of that money back, put it in the account? What was your initial reaction?
3: Yeah, it was definitely panic, even though I say that I knew it was going to come.
2: Right.
3: When it did come, it still hits you like a gut punch. And I tried to think of any kind of way to get myself out of it. I mean, there were so many years that I was able to, manipulate my way out of the lies and deceit that my ego was telling me that there must be some way to do it for this, and clearly there wasn't. So once the realization was made that I couldn't get out of it, that's when I frankly told the auditors that showed up at my office to leave, and I left the office and sat in my car for probably an hour, just going through my mind the plan that I had created that thought it was going to lead me to suicide.
2: And but I have to ask the question. You're sitting in your car, and now this is the crossroads of life. You've got a plan that you've thought of, maybe quite detailed, of what you're going to do to get out of it, which is to take your own life. And then you must have had some type of something that happened that made you say, no, I'm not going to do that. Instead, I'm going to go tell my wife.
3: Yeah, absolutely. I actually went through the people that were closest to me, which were my wife and my two adult children.
2: Okay.
3: And I justified doing what the plan was, and that is to end my life by saying they will get over it. In fact, when they discover the behaviors that I engaged in and kept hidden for so long, I said to myself, in a way, they'll be glad I'm gone. But I also at the time had a mother who was 88 years old. In fact, an 88-year-old Jewish mother from New York. And in my mind, I said, you know what? If I end my life, I'm going to be ending her life as well. And that thought made me do what I would consider something that I hadn't done in years, and that was the right thing. And that's when I went home and began the process of disclosing.
2: And what was that like when you first sit down with your wife, whether it was alone or with your adult kids? Do you come out and say, I have to tell you something? Do you kind of talk around it? Did you just come out and say, listen, I've got a gambling problem and I owe the firm a bunch of money and I might have some legal problems? Like, how did you say it?
3: Well, I was it was in the afternoon, and I got into bed, and my wife came home from work, and frankly, she found me in bed, and I was sobbing, and she was just, you know, wondering, what is going on? What happened? Tell me.
2: Right.
3: And I began the process of telling her, and she was absolutely devastated. I call it my weekend of hell. That was a Friday. I'll never forget it. July 24th, 2015. Told her that day. Told my law partner that weekend as well on the Sunday. And then the Sunday evening had my kids come over and had to tell them. The, you know, one of the worst things about that is my son worked for me. He was a young lawyer that followed in my footsteps, if you will. So I was his father, his mentor, his role model. And now he was being told that the father who he thought he knew, he did not know at all. It was a father that did things that he never would have thought. And it was such a scary moment for me. I didn't know if my children would abandon me, if my wife would leave me. It was a nightmare.
2: I explain to people a lot of times, and Dan and I talk about it a lot, and we really appreciate your honesty here and sharing this with us,
3: yeah.
2: In that once you finally drop the ego, for me at least, I can't speak to everyone, but I do think there's some commonality, and start being honest and stop all the lies, all the deceit, and just come clean mentally, it's like such a... It's like if you could actually make it a tangible pile of crap or garbage in front of you, it would be as tall as the Empire State Building. So I'm wondering now, since you came clean to your family and have gone without wagering, do you feel the same way that mentally life is just so much easier?
3: Yeah, my stage in life, I'm 65 years old, Craig, and I will tell you that my life is the best now than it's ever been. You know, I have three grandchildren. All of them were born after I entered recovery. My wife stuck with me after some difficult months of trying to demonstrate that I was committed to recovery and to change. My children are closer to me than ever. But I am who I am. I don't want to paint the picture that I consider myself just who I am the last nearly 6 years. I'm a flawed human being with a very nightmarish past, but I'm also a human being that is resilient and at my age learned to engage in things that I never would have dreamt. I now work for a problem gambling council.
2: Great.
3: And spend my time trying to help others. I run a support group online for problem gamblers that have over 100 members from all over the world. And in some ways, I feel like this was my plan. This was the mission. I can't say that I'm grateful because of how I got here, not because of what I went through myself, but what I put my family through. But I have to say that today life is wonderful.
2: Dan, we talk about that a lot. You know, it's not just what we do to ourselves. It's all those people around us. I've talked about it. You've talked about it. Jeff now is sharing the same exact thing. Until you, once you come to terms with it and you're honest about it, you start recognizing all the other people that you hurt. Some of them you knew you were hurting, and some you had no idea. But that's a that is the story every single time.
4: It really is. It's that realization, right? And I think, Craig, you hit on it before when you said that magic word, that ego. When we're in the midst of the addiction, you know, the ego is so high, and addiction and ego go hand in hand. And I remember being in a recovery meeting on a faith-based group a number of years ago, and someone had brought up the word ego, and the term he used was, it's edging the God of our understanding out of our life, right? E-G-O, edging God out. And we talk about our previous experience with addiction, and now being in recovery, we have been in some ways reborn and transformed to reduce that ego, lower that ego, and now see the possibilities that are out there as we continue to do shows like this and talk to Jeff and others who are experiencing this positive outlook on life, which is possible when we just reach out and ask for help.
2: Yeah, and truth be told, as the guys will tell you, it is a process because, you know, there are still times when I'll overhear guys talking about a trip to a casino or, you know, playing cards or this or that. And there are times, as much as I'm in a really good place that I don't believe that I'm going to gamble today, and I'll, you know, hopefully wake up and do the same tomorrow, where I hear people talking about it, and there are times I still say to myself, I was so good at that game, you guys have no idea what you're talking about. And I catch myself sometimes, you know, thinking that way when I overhear other people, you know, it's on TV or whatever it might be, where I do catch myself sometimes. So it is a process for sure.
4: It is. And, you know, it's funny. When Jeff was talking before, I don't know if either one of you have ever seen a Twilight Zone episode. I'm a Twilight Zone guy. And in 1960, there was an episode called The Fever. It was season one, episode 17. It aired on January 29th. And it's a relationship between a guy and a slot machine. And I think in that 1960 episode, you see what gambling addiction looks like. And if you check out that episode, it's remarkable. He wins. The machine knows he wins, follows him back into his room, and the gentleman ultimately takes his own life.
2: Wow. Jeff, can't thank you enough. And we appreciate you sharing your story, and the very best to you and your family. Thank you.
5: Thank you so much for having me. Thank you, Dan.
4: You're welcome, Jeff.
2: Thanks for the time, as always, Dan. Appreciate it, pal.
4: Thank you, Craig. Thank you. Have a great weekend.
2: Thank you for allowing us into your homes and cars and Alexas for this very important conversation. 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
14: I'm doing great. And for all of our great football fans across the Odyssey Radio Network, we got a lot of great topics to get to today, but needless to say, the big story this week, the two blockbuster deals, Myles Garrett going from Cleveland to the Rams, AJ Brown going from Philly to the Patriots. Let's start with the Myles Garrett deal. And is it one you saw coming? And just how much does this change not only the landscape in the NFC, but overall,
15: right?
14: You remember, right. For people who aren't familiar, all last season, you really liked the Rams right up until they got eliminated. You were all aboard the Rams Express. But what does this mean for the Rams now?
15: Well, last time they made a big trade was for Matthew Stafford. They won a Super Bowl. So now all of a sudden you get the most dominant pass rusher in the National Football League in Myles Garrett. Myles Garrett is a freak show. I remember going to Dallas. I was doing the offensive line, you know, the Masterminds offensive line camp at the Dallas Cowboys facility and their training facilities and all that kind of stuff, right? They got a big training facility out there. And Myles Garrett was walking around without a shirt on. And I was like, if I look like that, I'd be doing this podcast without a shirt on. I'd never have a shirt on. I would just be in a pair of tighty whities and I'd be walking around with no shirt ever, because that dude is one of the biggest freak shows I have ever seen. And then calling several Cleveland games this year where he is the focal point, Mike. The absolute focal point. The New England Patriots try to double team him all the time. Now, they did it wrong because they don't know what they're doing. But, I mean, he got five and a half sacks in that particular game. And so he's one of those dudes that when you break the huddle as an offensive player, your entire game plan is, how do we contend with that dude? How do we go after that dude? How do we slow that dude down? And it becomes one of those things, you break the huddle, ready, break. Where's 95? How are we going to contend with him? And then he becomes the first read the progression. Quarterback goes, okay, here's what we're doing. He goes, one, check Myles Garrett. Two, rhythm throw. Three, one hitch. Four, check Myles Garrett again and make sure you get the hell out of there. That's the progression. And I will tell you, Mike, like the team that did a really good job on Myles Garrett that I called was the Tennessee Titans. And how did they do it, man? They ran at him. They, like, one of the things you do against great players is you attack them. Because one of the things that great players have the ability to do is to beat you not only with power, but with movement. So what do you want to do? You want to stop their feet. You don't want to give him that opportunity. So you load that son of a gun, right? You come after him with a fullback. You come after him with a tight end and a tackle. You come after him in the run game. And then all of a sudden you throw a screen behind him. You let him get his pass rush going. Boom. You throw a screen behind him. You throw some things at him. You throw a little slant behind him. You take his eyes and you stop his feet. And in that game, Myles Garrett didn't have a sack till late in the game. They started running games and he got a late sack, kind of almost, I don't want to call it a garbage sack, but a late sack where he falls off somebody because they're running games for him and trying to get him open. But he is a nightmare. And then all of a sudden, Mike, now, I don't know, but if you've heard the rumblings and the rumors, the world's greatest football player may come back and play for the Rams.
14: No. Yes. Yes. Okay. Yeah. Aaron Donald, you have an unhealthy bromance when it comes to Aaron Donald, dude. And you have for years.
15: Dude, he's the best football player, regardless of position, that I think I've watched in the last decade. The dude is And we have this, we do have this bromance because I asked Aaron Donald, I said in a production meeting, I'm doing a Rams game, you know, back before I got relegated to the NFC South.
14: Yeah, but nobody does the NFC South better than you do.
15: You guys got an NFC South question?

0: Michigan. Like, if you're building a Mount Rushmore, and let's just call it a Mount Rushmore of two. Okay, so forget about it. Where you have just two defensive linemen that work off one another together. Oof. Joe Green, LC Greenwood. You know, like back in the 70s, Rod Martin or Too Tall Jones the Manster.
1: I don't know. You're in the 70s, dude. Yeah, I can't help you.
0: The 70s. It's Randy White.
1: Okay,
0: Too
1: there
0: Tall
1: you go.
0: Jones and Randy
1: there
0: White.
1: Come
0: on, where were you on this one? There would be no better.
1: Oh, yeah.
0: I can't imagine a side of a defensive line that would be the two best defensive linemen that ever have lined up together. Maybe back in the, maybe it's the New York sack exchange with Klecko and,
1: now you're more in my era.
0: Yeah.
1: There you go. Thank you.
0: Klecko and Gastineau. But I can't, those would be the two best. I would challenge you guys on the YouTube or hit me up at Mark Schlereth at X or on Instagram. Two better pass rushers to line up side by side if Aaron Donald were to come back next to Myles Garrett.
1: Good. I'm glad we're talking.
0: The greatest ever.
1: I'm glad we're talking a little bit more current because I was afraid I was going to have to try to come up with who Deacon Jones's running mate was back in the day. You know.
0: So yeah.
1: Luckily,
0: okay,
1: we're not.
0: Thank you.
1: Luckily,
0: thank
1: we're not
0: you.
1: Doing that.
0: Well, I don't know. I can't think of a side. You could think of two defensive. Like right now. In the National Football League, Danielle Hunter and Will Anderson.
1: Okay.
0: I mean, that's an absolute nightmare for anybody. But they're not lining up next to each other. I'm talking about two guys, an inside interior guy, and Aaron Donald, if he came back, with an outside guy in Myles Garrett. I think it would be the two best players ever to line up side by side on the same team together. As a defensive line.
1: That statement is not out of bounds. So we'll see what happens there with that deal. What about for Cleveland? Because you and I were talking about this. We've talked about this on this show before. The idea that if you're a team like Cleveland, we talked about this with the Raiders with Max Crosby. Hey, look, their value will never be higher than it is right now.
0: Yeah.
1: And while it may stink to have to give up a guy like Myles Garrett, the fact is by the time that Cleveland's good again, Myles Garrett's going to be past his prime.
0: Yeah.
1: So you got a chance to use Myles Garrett as a real tool, an asset to be able to advance your rebuild. And boy, it sure seems like Cleveland did a good job with that.
0: I really think so. I think Jared Verse is he's not vastly underrated when it comes to the league and what the league thinks about him. I was breaking down and looking at a game between the Philadelphia Eagles early, Philadelphia Eagles and the Rams. Jared Verse was unblockable. And you see them bust protections. You see them bust protection where they send the tackle, you know, they Mailata and the back over there and they blitz. Like, whatever he had, 7.5 sacks. Like, how many others did he create? Because they're throwing two at his way and they're bringing a linebacker or they're bringing a safety in a blitz situation. And I saw that breakdown happen against Philadelphia several times because they were so worried about Jared Verse. And then, in the run game, he is going to be a premier player in this league, you know, if he stays healthy for the next decade. That's how good Jared Verse is. So people say, well, they only got by the time they get the draft pick from the Rams, it's going to be the 30th overall. Dude, you're not going to find a better player in any draft coming up in the near future than Jared Verse. He was a must for the Cleveland Browns. That deal does not go through without Jared Verse being a part of it. It's not multiple first rounders. It's that. And then the other thing the Cleveland Browns are telling you is we're not sure that we got our quarterback situation fixed. So now we've got our first rounder and we don't think we're going to win a lot of games. They didn't win a lot of games with Myles Garrett. You know, what do they win? 4 or 5 games?
1: Right.
0: That's what they're going to win. And so they're like, hey, listen, if Watson comes back and plays well, or if Shedeur Sanders becomes, you know, the first rounder that we thought he was going to be, but he slipped to the fifth round for whatever reason,
1: Like, there's a million different theories out there, but, you know, but for whatever reason, that's where he slipped to.

0: So if he pans out and becomes great, awesome. We got Jared Verse and we got another first rounder with our first rounder. But if not, we're going to combine our first rounders and all of a sudden, you know what we're going to be in? The Arch Manning sweepstakes. And so, yeah, listen, man, and maybe it'll be somebody else. Maybe they'll have this Joe Burrow ascension. Remember when Joe Burrow became the first overall pick? You know where he started, where he was rated going into his last season at LSU? He was considered a seventh round pick.
1: Yep.
0: And all of a sudden he becomes a first overall pick. So this is a quarterback class coming out in 2027 that people think very highly of. And the Cleveland Browns have put themselves in a position to have a great edge rusher for years to come who's a great run defender, who's just a great football player. And they've got the draft capital to wherever they're going to pick from. And I'm assuming they're going to be in the top 10 because I don't think they're going to be a great team. Assuming they're going to be in the top 10, they can couple those draft picks together and move up to get a quarterback that they love.
1: I think it's a win-win, right? That's the classic win-win for both the Rams and for Cleveland. Coming up, the A.J. Brown to New England trade that has been rumored for a long time. And we're also going to get to your power rankings. Going to play a little game. Love games.
0: Oh, I love
1: you love games. Well, okay?
0: I am still a child.
1: I love games. You love games and you hate analytics.
0: I do hate
1: you
0: analytics.
1: Hate analytics.
0: I hate math nerds. I hate analytics. Remember, math has never made a tackle or blocked anybody. Not one time.
1: Well, in this case, the analytic people at ESPN have come up with their power rankings for the teams that are
0: Basil.
1: Best equipped to go out and win a Super Bowl. I'm curious to see if your picks match their picks. We'll get to all of that as we roll on here with the Stinkin' Truth podcast all across the Odyssey Radio Network.
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11: 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I'm Mike Evans. We got Mark Schlereth here. And the big trade that has been rumored for months, but still, once it became a reality, was still a big deal, right? Philadelphia sending A.J. Brown to the New England Patriots. The impact of this deal for New England, for Drake May, suddenly, overnight, I'm seeing a lot of, well, New England's now got the best receiving core in the entire NFL. Yeah. You buy that?
12: I haven't looked at all the receiving cores, but I would say they are up there. I think there's several things. You know, I did a bunch of New England games last year, and sitting down with Josh McDaniels, the offensive coordinator, one of the things that he really does is he believes in having a true X receiver. Well, that true X guy for them last year was Kayshon Boutte. So he's always going to be into the boundary. He's always going to be the single receiver side. He's going to wear the hat. And that's a big position, right? And so you look at now all of a sudden the freedom. They got Romeo Doubs out of Green Bay to be that guy that, you know, potentially can be opposite of an A.J. Brown in the slot, do multiple things for them as a receiving core. They have Pop Douglas. Now they have Kayshon Boutte that can be outside on the opposite side where he's not wearing the hat of the single receiver that has to do the dirty work. So, you know, and I've said this before, all of a sudden, A.J. Brown is that dude. He runs a slant. He bodies people up. Bam, catches the ball, runs the go ball. The 50-50 ball becomes an 80-20 ball because he's going to go up and muscle you, make those catches, do all that stuff. Like, this is a big time move for what Josh McDaniels wants to do. So you're going to have that. Hey, man, the other thing that that does for you with having that big time X receiver, what do you have to do, Mike, when you've got that guy that just beats up on corners, that physically can beat up corners, can be that big body at 220 pounds, can go over the top? You got to keep a safety over there. Mm-hmm. So now all of a sudden, when you're into the boundary, and now all of a sudden you're like, hey, man, they've got to keep a safety over the top of our X receiver. That opens up the run game to the weak side of the formation. So now all of a sudden our weak game, our weak handoff, our weak belly, all that stuff becomes very prominent in the run game stuff that you want to run to that side, because now all of a sudden you don't have a safety that's entering from 12 feet and hitting you at the line of scrimmage, or 12 yards hitting you at the line of scrimmage. That guy is opening his hips and getting deep, so he doesn't run the alleys as well as, you know, a lot of receiver or a lot of safeties would be able to run the alleys out of that kind of cover four scheme, because, you know, you're more in running cover two stuff and some other things. So I just think he makes a huge impact for the New England Patriots, just a huge impact. Now, like, I'll be honest with you, Stephon Diggs was awesome. Yeah. He was awesome on third down. He was awesome running the dirty stuff underneath. I don't know. Like, Pop Douglas is more gadget, can outrun people, can do that, but he's a small little guy. I don't know that they have that dude that can get in the slot and just wreak havoc on people. We'll have to find out if one of those guys, whether it's Romeo Doubs, whether it's Kayshawn Booty can do that, whether it's Pop Douglas. I don't know, but we'll see what happens.
11: What is this mystical, magical hold that Mike Vrabel possesses over A.J. Brown, that A.J. Brown referred to it as heaven to be reunited with Vrabel in New England based on their relationship in Tennessee? What is it about this partnership between Vrabel and A.J. Brown that all the concerns that you saw from A.J. Brown with his behavior at times in Philadelphia is supposedly not a concern at all in New England?
12: I think that Mike Vrabel, you look at all the guys that came back. You look at Landry that came from Tennessee to New England. You look at a guy like Spillane that played for Vrabel. You look at a guy like they've got another linebacker, Gibbons, I think is his name, that played. You know, they got a lot of guys that came back to play for Mike Vrabel. And say what you want, like, the personal life stuff has been a mess, and the exposure of that has been an absolute disaster. And, you know, and I sincerely hope for Mike and for his family, man, they can work through all that stuff, right? But the guys love playing for him. And I think one of the things that guys love about Mike Vrabel is he holds everybody accountable to the same standards, right? I don't think there's a lot of favoritism. I think it's, you're going to be expected to go out there and do the dirty work stuff. And he creates this atmosphere inside that building where guys want to go play for him. And, you know, and I think that's one of those things that Mike is so interesting as a player. Like, as a player, if I suck, I want you to tell me I suck. And then I want you to tell me how I can get better. I want there's got to be some authenticity. There's got to be some hard truth. And you've got to have a relationship with your players, Mike, that allows you to be honest with them and that they can accept it. Like, your players have to allow you to coach them. And he unlocks that to where they want to be coached, even if it's the hard, dirty truth. At least I know I'm getting that. And the one thing that would drive me crazy as a player is if you're not being honest, and if you're sugarcoating it for one guy, or here's a player that we think has a lot of potential, but he's just not reaching his potential. So let's, you know, kiss his ass and let's just, and I have zero respect for that. Zero respect. And as a player, if you see that, you're like, this head coach or this position coach is a clown. It's a clown. And I can't deal with that.
11: So, if I'm an Eagle fan, I'm listening to all this,
12: And you're talking and you're extolling the virtues of Mike Vrabel and the culture they have in New England,
13: sure,
12: and why A.J. Brown's going to,
13: sure,
12: fit so well into it and not be a problem, not be the distraction he was in Philly. So if I'm an Eagle fan right now, I'm saying, well, what do they have that we don't? What does that say, right, about Nick Sirianni when you're blowing bubbles at Mike Vrabel here? Why can't he command the room or connect with his players the same way? Why did it sour in Philadelphia?
13: Right. And again, I don't know. I don't know the answer to that question. And it might go beyond Nick Sirianni. It could go to the owner. You know, I look at, you know, Washington back in the day and how, you know, you get Mike Shanahan. You sign Mike Shanahan to come in there and he drafts RG3 and he drafts Kirk Cousins in the same draft. And I watch an owner in Daniel Snyder screw that organization up beyond belief. And so I always say this about the Dallas Cowboys or Washington back in the day. When there's a back staircase up to the owner's office and the owner starts circumventing things, the owner starts playing favoritisms, the owner doesn't let the coaches hold people accountable. That's a recipe for disaster. And I don't know what's going on in Philly, but there was, I mean, that relationship, because I did some early Philly games when they first got A.J. Brown, the relationship between him and the quarterback went from the best friends ever to, say what you want. It's Bo Callahan. He didn't get invited to the birthday, right? I mean, it's draft day. Bo Callahan. Nobody came to his birthday. What? Oh, we don't want the guy. Like, you went from the best friends ever in the history of best friends to not being at Hurts' wedding. Or at was it A.J. Brown's wedding? One guy didn't go to one guy's wedding.
12: Hurts didn't go to A.J.'s.
13: Hurts didn't go to A.J.'s.
12: Right.
13: Right. What's that all about? So there's got to be something within that organization that guys don't feel connected. And I don't know. I'm speculating, but I got to point to the quarterback and that relationship that went from the best ever to feels like completely sour. And again, speculation on my behalf. I could be completely wrong, but I've said this before. There's a turd in the punch bowl and something stinks in Philadelphia.
12: Well, how much does it impact Philadelphia not having A.J. Brown? So ESPN put together their NFL power rankings. It's based on a lot of analytics, strength of schedule, rankings from a year ago, how they're projected to be this year.
13: Uh-huh.
12: Okay, so it's kind of an analytical power ranking for who's got the best chance to go to the Super Bowl this year. So you want to play a little game?
13: I do.
12: I love games.
13: I love games.
12: Let's see how many of their top 10 you get correct. And if you can get them in the areas that they put them.
13: All right. So
12: let's start with the easy one. Who's number one for you and who do you think is number one?
13: Rams. Rams got to be number one.
12: Yep. No problem.
13: Going away.
12: Big, big, big advantage.
13: Okay.
12: Layup. You're one for one.
13: So I know that they love quarterbacks. They love. So you got to have Josh Allen and the Buffalo Bills in there somewhere, even though they've got a brand new head coach. They dumped the head coach. The Bills are in the top
12: There's
13: three.
12: Such a love affair with Josh Allen.
13: Yeah.
12: I don't get it. So, yeah, you're right. They got Bills at number two.
13: Okay. Bills are number two.
12: Yep.
13: There's also this fascination with Lamar and the Baltimore Ravens, new head coach and Jesse Minter, young defensive guru. You know, it's going to be not only are they going to fix the defense, but all of a sudden, you know, all of a sudden they're going to also be able to fix, you know, the offense and the disconnect between Lamar, who the reports were, yeah, he wasn't prepared or he was sleeping in meetings, and he and John Harbaugh weren't on the same page. So the Ravens got
12: to
13: be in there.
12: You're off to a very, very good start. They have the Ravens at number three. So I'm basically giving you three for three.
13: Okay, three for three. They're going to disrespect the Seattle Seahawks to a degree, but the Seattle Seahawks have got to be in the top 10. But I'm not ready to put them there. I'm going to say
12: they always, these analytics folks always have a fascination with the Kansas City Chiefs and Mahomes and all that. So I'm going to put Kansas City at number four.
11: Now, actually, you missed out your first big slip up for you. They have the Chiefs at number nine.
12: Oh, at number nine.
11: And they have Seattle at number four.
12: They do have Seattle at number four.
11: They do have Seattle at number four.
12: All right. Well, I'll give them a little credit then. Seattle at number four. All right. So I've got the first four. I've got
11: Rams, Bills, Ravens, Seahawks.
12: Yeah. All right. So now.
11: Number five.
12: Number eight.
11: I'm going to give you a hint.
12: Okay.
11: Think of your surrogate father.
12: Oh, it's Kyle Shanahan. My cousin. Kyle right. Shanahan, San Francisco 49ers.
11: You are like
12: the 49ers.
11: Yeah, you're like a grandfathered in Shanahan.
12: Yeah, I really am. So, all right, the 49ers at number
11: Would
12: five.
11: Would you put that?
12: I think it's a little high.
11: I think that's a little high for them, too.
12: A little high. But a lot of that goes to inside circles. You know, you get this from San Francisco all the time. And I love I love 49er fans, but you get this all the time. Like, Kyle Shanahan is underachieving. And Kyle Shanahan is that. Like when you talk to coaches and people around the league, like I talk to, like Kyle Shanahan is like legend, just legend with his ability to call plays. And the fact that everybody is morphed into, like everybody's morphed into this three wide receiver, you know, now the Rams are going back to multiple tight ends, but Kyle Shanahan's still the guy that uses base formations with two backs and one tight end or two tight ends in a back. And he lives in that realm more than probably any other coach in football. So Kyle Shanahan, the Philadelphia Eagles have got to be in there.
11: The Eagles are in at number 10.
12: At number 10.
11: 10. Okay. So what do I need right now? All right, so you got Rams 1, Bills 2, Ravens 3, Seahawks 4, San Francisco 5, Chiefs 9, Eagles 10. So you got to figure out 6, 7, and 8.
12: 6, 7, and 8.
11: ESPN Power Index rankings.
12: Okay, so you got to put the Broncos in. Let's say the Broncos in is 6.
11: The Broncos, you ready for this?
12: Yeah.
11: 15th.
12: Oh, you got it.
11: And the biggest reason they base on it is that last year they went 12-3 in one score games. And that's just not simply not a recipe you can match.
12: Great.
11: That the law of averages are going to work against you. You're not going to be able to win nearly that many.
12: Now I want to change the game. All right. Just give me the rest of the list. Give me the rest of the list. Because I want to talk about that.
11: All right. Here we go.
12: I want to talk about that.
11: Packers into number 6. Chargers. At number 7, I am always amazed.
12: The Chargers are ahead of the Broncos.
11: I'm always amazed at the national love that Justin Herbert and the Chargers get. Right. I don't know. But then Lions at 8, Chiefs 9, Eagles 10.
12: Okay. So let me just tell you about these one score games.
11: Patriots and Broncos, both outside. The two teams that were in the AFC Championship game, both outside their top 10.
12: Okay, but let's talk about that, what you talked about with the Broncos there. They can't believe they went 12-3 in one score game. So that's 15 of 17 games were one score games, okay? And so they're going to use that analytic as the reason they're never going to be able to be 12-3 again. Well, my question would be, what are the odds that they play 15 one-score games? I know the league is created to play one-score games, but what are the odds they play 15 one-score games? I would say that would be limited. I think the bigger thing for me when I think about the Broncos is this was one of the top defenses in football, was the number one sack team in football. You know, let's say you can win 9 of 12 one-score games, right? And all of a sudden you go from 14 turnovers created to 26 turnovers created. You're not going to play in one score games. You're going to have a couple of blowouts in there.
11: Yep.
12: So I just think that it's just disrespect. It's just they don't believe in Bo Nix and the one score game excuse is garbage.
11: Well, it's the same thing with the Patriots, right ahead of them, also out of the top 10, is the idea that what they did last year was flukish because of the schedule was so easy.
12: Yeah, well,
11: but a lot of those teams, they blew up.
12: I lost interest in your game.
13: Your game, because you threw something out there that bothered me more than playing that bothered me more than the fun of playing the game. The fun went to the and the bothersome. It got the inverse relationship.
11: So what I thought was going to be a fun game for you, you didn't like. You ended up changing the rules.
13: I was having fun at first when I was winning.
11: Yeah.
13: And then I started losing. And then you came up with that. And then I really got mad. And then I flipped the game on you.
11: All right.
13: I flipped it on your head. Well, how does that feel?
11: How about we go to a game, or how about we go to a segment here on the Stinking Truth podcast that you love every single week. And all of you out there love it because it's your questions getting answered by Mark. Question Mark is coming up next on the Stinking Truth podcast all across the Odyssey Radio Network.
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3: Continuing on here, our third and final segment here on the Stinking Truth podcast. And as we've now established, this is the time of the show where we get your feedback, your questions. Question mark for Mark. These are questions that have been sent in by you, the great listeners and viewers of this podcast. And away we go.
4: Okay, let me stop you right there, too. The thing I love about this is I have no idea what any of these questions are.
3: Right.
4: I am unprepared for any of these.
3: Yes.
4: Which is pretty much how I live my life. Completely unprepared. So this is going to be great.
3: Yes. Ignorance is bliss is kind of your motto.
4: Yes, yes.
3: As you live it here. So this one comes in from Robert Powell. Thank you, Robert, for your question. Mark, Dallas Cowboys ceiling and floor for the 2026 season.
4: Wow. Floor, I'm going to go 8 wins, 8-9. Ceiling, I'm going to go 11 wins. I think the Cowboys, I've said this before, I think the Cowboys are going to win the division. I love Dak Prescott. I'm a big Dak Prescott fan. I love what they did on the defensive side of the ball. I love Quinnen Williams. He's a full grown ass man. He's a problem. So I really like what they've done there. I love the Caleb Down guy, Caleb Downs guy. I told you he's a piss missile. That dude is just all over the football field. He's going to be a difference maker for them as a rookie safety. I've always kind of like what they've done, what they've built up front. They've got, some young guys or all pro type of guys up front so they can dominate lines of scrimmage. I always worry a little bit about Pickens and his propensity to only play hard occasionally.
3: Speaking of turds in the punch bowl, right, you were talking about earlier.
4: But the one thing that Dallas has done that I think is smart is not giving him a long-term deal.
3: Right.
4: They're making him play, franchise this. So I think that part is good. But I think Dallas has got a legit shot to overtake Philadelphia, Washington, and win that division.
3: Well, with Philadelphia now looking a little bit more vulnerable, Washington has a lot of things to prove after last year. The Giants are still kind of in rebuilding mode. So, yeah, maybe the window is opening there for an opportunity for Dallas to barrel through and grab this division. This one comes in from L. Ray. Mark, do you see more NFL teams copying the Rams strategy of no need for first-round picks? So what is it now? Since 2016, the Rams have only used 3 first-round picks?
4: Yeah.
3: Something crazy like that. Do you see that being more of a copycat-type strategy?
4: No, I don't. Because I think there are 10, 12 teams trying to win a championship. The rest of them, no. The first round, obviously, first, second round, whatever it is salary cap certainty. But what the first round does is it gives you an opportunity to go out and find the best talent, obviously, if you're good at that. You still have to transition and play well in the NFL. But it gives you, like, the first round gives you 5 years to figure out whether you like a guy or not. Now, if the guy becomes a great player in 3 years, you rip up his contract and you re-sign him, right, to a longer-term deal. But, and you manage the cap that way. But it gives you 5 years to figure out, is this guy going to be a player for us? Is he not going to be a player for us? And it gives you that at, 15 to 35, 40 million bucks. Like, you know what you're into. So you've got that certainty that you're not going to have to move off that figure. So teams like that. And because there's only 12 teams that are really, really interested, that have the ownership.
3: I don't even know if it's 12.
4: Yeah, they have the ownership that's really interested in winning a championship. I don't think this is going to be a strategy. It was a strategy when I first got in the league, playing for Joe Gibbs and Bobby Bethel was our general manager. That was the philosophy. I will trade an unknown commodity for a known commodity. So I will give you a first rounder that still has a 50% bust rate if you give me a player that I know is a damn good player that's going to be, you know, that's going to, that's what the Rams are doing. The Rams are going, we know Matthew Stafford is an MVP quality quarterback. We're going to win a lot of games with Matthew Stafford. You want our first rounder? Here you go. Great. Take him. We don't care. Or, you know, I know that was a golf trade or whatever, but same thing with Myles Garrett. Like, you want our 30th overall pick? It was what the Broncos did with Jaylen Waddle. And we did this. We did it on the podcast. I went through 10 years of number 30 overall picks, the last 10 years, Mike. There were two guys that I looked at that were household names. One of them is Karloftis, who I don't know that's a household name. The other was TJ Watt. Then there were two guys that were good players. And there were, what's left over, six guys I've never heard of. Six guys in the last 10 years that were drafted 30th overall that I didn't really ever hear of. So you do the math. I mean, the Rams going, oh, you want our 30th pick or our 31st pick or our 28th pick? Here you go. Oh, we don't give a crap.
0: Question mark continues here on the Odyssey Radio Network, Stinking Truth Podcast, as we take your questions, your feedback, throw them at Mark. He has no idea what's coming. Like this one from Husky Harry, who says, Mark, in your opinion, is Russell Wilson a Hall of Famer?
4: Man, I have vacillated back and forth on this. Part of it is just the way it went down for 3 years here in Denver. I so soured. And then you start really digging into the things that he can't do, that he's never been able to do. And when he all of a sudden lost some of the magic of being able to extend the plays and do, he still had that to some degree, but it diminished what he did in Seattle. So I went, I was hard on, this son of a, but yeah, I think he's a Hall of Famer. No, I don't think he's a first ballot Hall of Famer, but I think he's, you look at what he did in Seattle. They went to two Super Bowls. They won a Super Bowl. He was so clutch. I don't know that there's ever been anybody that's thrown the moon ball over the top better than Russell has. I'm going to let my disdain for what happened here in Denver, because I'm bitter that way. And,
3: you're not alone.
4: And I have hate in my heart.
3: You're not alone
4: when it comes to that. But I'm going to look at the overall footprint that he left. And despite all the things that drive me crazy, and the cringy stuff that he does, he released his retirement video and I just wanted to poke my eyes out. But I'm going to say yes, I think he's a Hall of Famer.
3: Wow, with that ringing endorsement, we move on. Speaking of Russell, we got another Russell here. Mark, can the Lions win a Super Bowl with Jared Goff at quarterback?
0: Good question.
4: Yeah, absolutely.
0: Really?
4: Jared Goff's a damn good quarterback. Jared Goff throws it into windows that very few quarterbacks. Matt, I think of all the guys who will throw tight window throws and just stick it in with zero fear, Jared Goff is at the very, he's in the top three or four guys in the league that just have zero fear when it comes to that. I think Matthew Stafford's number one. I watched Matthew Stafford throw to Puka Nacua, and it's just like, oh, you're completely covered here. Catch. I mean, and Jared Goff is very much that way. And Jared Goff isn't going to extend plays or do anything. So for Jared Goff, Matthew Stafford can still, even at his age, extend a play. Jared Goff's never been able to really do that. So for Jared Goff, you've got to rebuild your offensive line. You've got to have a running game. I love the Isaiah Pacheco pickup. Is that 1-2 punch with Gibbs. I like that. I like that pickup. I love Montgomery. But last year, they didn't use that kind of 1-2 kind of wear people down like they've done in the past. They need to get that back. Drew Pensing, their offensive coordinator now, I think that's going to be good. I think they're moving Penei Sewell over to left tackle. So that'll be interesting to see. He's one of the best players in all of football. So yeah, can they win a Super Bowl? Absolutely, they can win a Super Bowl. Defensively, they got to be great. Offensively, they've got to be balanced so that Jared Goff doesn't have to extend plays.
0: Let's kind of finish with how we basically started in the aftermath of the Myles Garrett trade. The video of Aaron Donald working out and leading to speculation about him coming back. You kept talking about if. Well, Ram fan in Virginia wants to know, Mark, do you think Aaron Donald's coming out of retirement?
4: I do. I do. Like, that's a dude, even though he's been, gone for 2 years now. One, you see the workout videos. Dude's so freaking, he's not human. He's just not from this planet. And so he's... Like, do I think he can come step on the field with zero practice time, still be the best player? Yeah, I do. Like, there's some dudes, Mike, that are just, they're just built different. And he's one of those guys. And so I think he can come out and be the best defensive player in football. I think he can come off of 2 years of retirement, walk on the football field. I've had Sean McVay tell me, he's like, Sting, I'm like, I had to take him out of practice. Because we can't run a freaking play. Like, we have to, in training camp, we're like, all right, Aaron, come here, stand by me. Let me talk to you for a second.
0: just to get some work done.
4: Right. So you stay right here. You know, he's got him in a little bear hug. So he's like, because he just ruins every play. Like, we can't run a play. Like, that's how dominant this guy is. Aaron Donald's listed at whatever he's listed at. He's about 5'9". he's like, when you walk up against him, he's the smallest dude you've ever seen. Like, in NFL parlance, he's tiny. He really is, Mike. He's like, it's shocking how short he is. But I always had real issues playing against short guys. Because what short guys make you do is you don't strike up on them. You strike almost down and out on them. And when you strike down and out, you get on your tippy toes because it changes your body mechanics and momentum. And when you're on your tippy toes, you know what you're not? You're not on balance. And so when you strike down on a dude, you don't have that leverage yet creating. So he creates leverage on you. I hated playing against short guys. Hey, I'd much rather play against a dude that's 6'6", 330. Like, I'll eat that dude's lunch. I'll strike that dude. I'll lift him out of the ceiling. The little short guys drove me nuts. Those guys are hard.
0: Well, I think if we've learned anything from this podcast, everybody, is that we all hope that sometime in our life we can find somebody that talks and looks at us the way that Mark Schlereth looks at Aaron Donald and talks about Aaron Donald. Serious, serious bromance there.
4: There's no question. He is, in the last decade, he's been my favorite player by far.
0: Not even close.
4: It's not even close. Mm-hmm. Not even close. Well, Trent Williams. I do love Trent Williams.
0: Not like Aaron Donald.
4: I don't know. Trent is pretty... He's special.
0: Not like Aaron Donald.
4: Hey, for everybody involved in the Sneaky Truth podcast, for our Odyssey Radio Network and all you listening across the board, make sure you hit us up, subscribe on YouTube, do all those things that you do. Make sure you share us with your family and friends. We appreciate you guys so much. Thank you so much for making us a part of your day. For Mike, I am Mark. Thank you. And we will be back with you guys talking to you next week.
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17: Welcome to Talkin' Yanks Rewind. I'm Jake. I'm always with my guy, John Boy. And each week, we are going through our favorite moments, weekly awards we give out, and some of the fun stuff You can catch the new episodes of Talking Yanks on our YouTube channel or wherever you get your podcasts. There's usually a couple, 2 to 3 a week. Have some fun with us.
18: I've got

0: two regular awards. Don't step on them.
1: Regular awards. Don't step on them. And
0: don't
1: maybe.
0: Step on them.
2: And James, I believe you have the first award, so I'm not going to step on at least one of them.
0: My first award is the Blind the Nerds Award. And you won't get it. Maybe you will.
2: Blind the Nerds.
0: Yeah. Or
2: I've got it down to two people.
0: The Nerds Are Blind.
2: Oh, the Nerds Are. What's the award?
0: Both of those make sense, so that should help you. It's basically, okay, fish for your first hint.
2: You gave two award names.
0: If it's a Venn diagram.
2: Okay.
0: The middle part.
2: We're good for what? Two tree Venn diagram eps a year?
0: Venn diagrams are fun. I like pie charts much better.
2: Yeah, I guess I'm more Venn diagram, you're more pie charts, but we have a little overlap in the middle there.
0: So in that middle area, where both of the ways that I phrase it make sense, that's it. You can choose whichever one you like.
2: That's crazy, man. It's crazy. Volpe.
0: No. It's going to the shoe.
2: Okay.
0: Because the numbers are actually good this year.
2: Correct.
0: What value? He brings such value.
2: Yeah.
0: Even if the numbers are great because they're walking him because everyone's scared of the shoe.
2: Obviously.
0: But he's playing any position.
2: Yeah.
0: And he works really good at bats. Like, even if they don't, has he ever gotten out quickly?
2: Can't.
0: I don't think he's ever gotten out quickly.
2: Yeah.
0: He works really good at bats. He plays any position. Obviously, when Stan comes back, I think he's out, which is a bummer. In a perfect world, I look at the 2017 Yankees. I like them so much. Like, you have this guy. You have Ronald Torres. And then I look at the 2009 Yankees, Ramiro Pena. Like, you didn't use a bench, but that's the bench guy. Like, Schumann is a Dodger. He's a he's a dynasty bench piece.
2: Nice.
0: Like, if you have a team where you got three out of four all-stars in the infield, but you don't know which ones are which, Shoe's your bench guy. The Yankees just don't have that. They have a lot of infielders.
2: He's been great. Like you're saying, playing with the Yankees, which now we're at 23 plate appearances or whatever it is, he's getting on base at a 500 clip. So, yeah, when we've been watching Max Schumann, he's been contributing, and he can run well, and he plays defense well. But, yeah, he's been a welcome part of this team, and as we start approaching June, and let's see when the next Stanton update is, it is funny that sometimes we get caught up in roster construction or lineup construction and people kind of poo-poo that a little bit nowadays. It's really funny how much the Yankees roster changes with Max Schumann, who could play every position, who could pinch run, who could get people off their feet, who could give you a good at-bat, to Stanton coming back, who does one awesome party trick. But then it pushes Goldie to the bench, which he's basically a one-and-a-half party trick guy that it, like, changes the dynamic of the roster a lot.
0: Yes. Although I want Stanton back.
2: Of course.
0: Yeah.
3: Sad, I think you'll like Jim.
0: I wanted to give Shoe some love.
2: I almost gave him pride.
0: Give the Shrew.
3: Three plate appearances this season so far, under four pitches in the plate appearance. Doubled twice.
0: Three
3: plate appearances all season. I mean, he hasn't batted that much.
0: But still, like, but plate pitches per plate appearances, the best is like 3.7.
3: Yeah.
0: Worst would be like 3.2.
3: Yeah, he is drawing pitches.
0: And in two of those three, they resulted in a hit?
3: They resulted in doubles. One ground out.
0: So he hasn't struck it out in three pitches?
3: No three-pitch strikeouts.
0: That's kind of wild. I know it's a very small sample size, but that matches what it feels like.
2: He's played great. Like, it's not – sometimes there's bench player play great. Like, you mentioned Torres, and you look at his stats, and it's like, yeah, he's hitting 280. He's getting on base at a 313 clip. Like, Toe's contributing. Like, Schumann's been playing fantastic.
0: Yeah. Little baby Toe is fun, though.
2: Little baby Toe, tonight's show. Girardi liked having him on his team.
0: Oh, don't treat him like that. He's a grown man.

0: this fits him. I'll fish for one hint. Give it to me.
1: It's crazy.
0: That's fair. It's first time all season. Give me a hint.
2: What do you need at a bonfire?
0: Wood. Woody Page.
1: Nice. Good reference.
0: Hmm.
1: Denver Post. Round the Horn. Legend.
0: Paul Goldschmidt.
1: I would be one of his apostles.
0: Okay.
1: Jim, we watched a historic inning today. The New York Yankees, 13 runs. I think they said it was, it tied for second or the third most runs they've ever scored in an inning? And they had a guy on third. Like, there was a chance here for the highest scoring Yankee inning ever. Jim, the guy that pitched the night before, who's getting critiqued for staying in against one of the best hitters in baseball, Ryan Weathers is saying, bring the wood, fellas. He's looking for a little scoring. Mm. He can't get it. He's looking at Will Warren board pitching. He's looking at Rodon getting a seventh spot. Fellas, it's a 3-1 game. Like, the Yankees, every year it seems like, and this is just how baseball works. It has pretty much nothing to do with the pitcher, although we like doing theories about the pitcher who works fast or the pitcher who works slow or induces contact, doesn't. There's always a guy every year who doesn't get the support. Right now it's Ryan Weathers. And I mean, after today, it's kind of comical. After both games of this series that aren't his game, Ryan Weathers is just looking to get some wood, man. So he's got to host a bonfire. Make everyone bring it.
0: Bring BYOW.
1: Bring your own wood, pa.
0: Ryan Weathers is good. I don't know. Maybe don't allow a 2-run home run in the first inning. You defeated us, Ryan.
1: Mm.
0: We bailed after that. Your bonfire sucked.
1: Yeah, to that Langoliers guy who might be the best catcher in baseball. Fourth lowest run support per nine innings in MLB this year.
0: A little initiation's never hurt a team, Jake. Who's the new guy?
1: What's the question?
0: I mean, this is just new teammate hazing.
1: Okay.
0: Earn your keep, Wood.
1: Weathers, Wood. Will Warren has the highest run support per nine innings pitched among qualified starters.
0: Yeah, but I forgot I wanted to give Will Warren an award that I'm not going to because okay. I have a better one.
1: Yeah, so. Sorry, you guys had to see that.
0: I was going to give Will Warren the friendship counseling award.
1: Okay, but you're not.
0: I'm not, though. But it's a similar issue to Weathers, but it's the defense.
1: Yeah, that's kind of where I started, but I was like, oh, we should score for Weathers, dude.
0: Weathers, the offense is treating him bad, so he wants to have a bonfire to help him out. Warren and the defense got to go to counseling because they're just not picking each other up. I mean, they boot some balls behind Warren, and he doesn't pick them up, and they don't pick him up. He's got the most unearned runs in the league.
1: Pretty wild.
0: Pretty wild.
1: Do you think he really minds, though?
0: Warren?
1: Yeah.
0: Extra pitches? He could go deeper if he wants. Not in this one, but, you know. The last one, for sure. It cost him, like, two innings.
1: Yeah. ERA down to 3.22 for Will.
0: Nice. Not my stat, because he gets half-docked for the unearned runs. 10 strikeouts for Weathers. No runs.
1: No runs.
0: What's the biggest lead Weathers has pitched with?
1: If you give me 1 second, Jim, I would love to tell you.
0: Okay. Great.
1: If I go to Ryan Weathers' game logs from the 2026 season, let's see. They beat the Kansas City Royals 7-0, and that was while he was on the mound. 3 runs in the first.
0: Okay, so that's nice.
2: Yeah, probably that one.
1: 7 through the 5th, yep. I mean, that's probably your winner there. Yes. Yes.
0: That's the winner?
1: Yeah.
0: Okay.
1: They scored 9 for him in his second start against the Marlins, but all 9 runs came in the 5th inning or later, and he was out of the game.
2: After he left.
0: Damn.
1: So I don't know what that's about.
0: I don't either.
1: You got a double award coming? Is that what you said?
0: Yep. And you're not going to get it. It's the Whoop, There It Is award.
1: Whoop, There It Is award.
0: Tag team, back again. Check it, direct it, let's begin.
1: Oh,
2: Oh,
0: party on, party people, let's hear some noise. DC's in the house, jump, jumper, jaws.
2: Oh my God, I look down, I can't find it. Ask the person.

0: On the plane, I can't find it. What?
1: Climb to the bathroom. Help me find it.
0: What's your award, dude? I'm not going to get it.
1: Tag team's the better hint.
0: I've got it down to four players.
1: You know, when I give out an award to two people, they have something in common.
0: Right. I'll go Caballero and Volpe.
1: Great job.
0: And one!
1: Okay, guys, check out this stat. Ooh. I ran the numbers. That's right, I did. It doesn't include today's game because they're not updated yet. But since that second Tampa Bay game, when Caballero went off, which is a decent amount of time ago. When was that? May or April? April 11th. Okay. It's a long time ago.
0: That was the Volpe in the dugout game.
1: When Volpe showed up in the dugout.
0: Right.
1: And there was a tag team situation where Caballero and Cashman said it's Volpe's job when he comes back.
0: Right.
1: So Caballero was like, damn, competition. I'll start hitting. And then Caballero gets hurt. Volpe comes back. Competition. I'll start hitting. And now they're tag teaming it. Since then, the Yankees shortstops have been slashing .290 batting average. Would you like that out of your shortstop, Jake?
0: Yes.
1: .368 on base percentage.
0: Fantastic.
1: .465 slugging. So a little .234 action. That gives them
0: very good defense.
1: With very good defense, that's an .833 OPS. That is the fourth best shortstop OPS since that date in all of Major League Baseball. And the shoe did start a couple games, so he's involved as well. So we've been getting really good play from the shortstop position over a month and a half for the first time in the history of the world. No, for the first time in the last...
0: Since Didi, right?
1: Since Didi. I don't know if we got a month and a half of that. Unless one of Volpe's hot streaks carried over for 4 weeks of bad. It was so good. But those only lasted 2 weeks in the past. So, hey, probably the best spot we've ever been at shortstop position. Let's keep trading them back and forth until, you know, we got to go back to one and make some tougher decisions. But, yeah, crazy, right?
0: Yeah, and there's just a couple things, you know, if you want to put anything into a theory, you know, we've talked about Volpe getting rest throughout the years that, you know, but with some off days and he just sits out the first game of the series, you could spin some of that.
1: I think that's huge. And that's what Austin Wells needs. But they're kind of doing that. It's still not working.
0: Yeah. And I mean, catchers kind of rotate pretty naturally. But yeah. And hey, as of right now, and because they're both still playing well, like both guys are handling it well, like it was kind of. Sounds obnoxious, but like Caballero getting that double in that Friday night game where the decision is to bench Volpe, like that kind of, this isn't how baseball works, but it is how baseball works. They're like, that's big. Like if Caballero goes 0 for 4, conversations start to turn. So the fact he has a nice game there, the fact Volpe has a nice game today, the fact Caballero can move around, that yeah, it's currently a fantastic situation.
1: Yeah, second best OPS in the American League, only to the Kansas City Royals. I don't know if you've heard about who they have. He's very good. Pretty good, right?
0: That's good. That's good. No, they're both playing fun. Volpe's, like, he was the action starter in today's rally, which, again, that was when things started getting really weird for Volpe. Like, he wasn't stealing bases anymore, and it was like, man, this is supposed to be in your bag, dude. Like, it's... I don't know. It's in a really good spot right now.
1: Since that stretch, Caballero is carrying. He's got 115 plate appearances. Volpe has 48, and the shoe has 11. And Caballero's got a .311 batting average, .365 on base, .491 slug. Volpe, .231, .375,
0: .385. Nice.
1: But hell. Watching the Yankees not complain about the shortstop position, offensive production, or defense, and that feels real nice.
0: Don't touch that dial, or don't bite that wire. We'll be right back.
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1: All right, back here, Jimmy and Jake, talking Yanks. Let's get into it.
13: Pride of the Yankees.
14: Pride of the Yankees.
1: Who's your pride? I think there's a couple easy ones.
0: Oh, there definitely is, right?
1: I think there's four I have.
0: Holy smokes.
1: Available.
0: Okay, I see two.
1: I see Pride.
0: I was going, I see London, I see France.
1: Mm.

0: I'm thinking it's
1: want
0: a sign.
1: You to know. Like that. Did you forget about me? Carlos Rodon.
2: Yes, he was one of my four.
1: Carlos Rodon. As we're talking about everything, and oh, well, the series was sad anyways, and whatever. Carlos Rodon with his first good start. Last start was solid, mm-hmm. and the numbers ended up in a fine start. But we saw him evolve as that game went on, that it was kind of a buildup, which was exciting for his next start. This was the next start. Six innings pitch. Two hits, three walks, seven strikeouts. So more strikeouts than innings pitched. Very limited hits, 96 pitches. A start we needed.
2: Got his four-seam fastball. He had control of it and used it really well. He got called strikes on it. He got whiffs on it. He got big outs when he needed them, it felt like. And it was the fresh haircut, I think.
1: Oh, it was a fresh haircut. Arguably too fresh. It's still a, again, I think a lot of Yankee fans have these moments where, you know, some of the dark thoughts swirl through. That's okay. That's kind of life, people. But yeah, when I saw Carlos Rodon with such a fresh cut and a beard, I don't know. I still had one of those old Yankee fan moments where I was like, what are we doing? How do we get to this point? That's neither here nor there, because Carlos Rodon, since he's added a beard, people forget, he's been great for the Yankees. He was fantastic last year, and we've come a long way from that. But yeah, I mean, his stats after today, which I don't know. Again, with Rodon, you need to pretend this is his April, essentially. This is his fifth start. It hasn't felt this. Rodon has a 2.88 ERA in 25 innings.
3: Okay.
2: Really?
1: Yeah.
3: That's awesome.
1: So, I think Carlos Rodon was one of the four potential pride of the Yankees this episode.
2: Yes. My pride is a guy who hits the ball, not throws the ball. And I thought there was only one hitter available. Paul Goldschmidt.
1: Yes. Mm. Yes.
2: He had five hits this series. He had four RBIs. He scored three runs. That's the most runs scored. That's the most hits. That's the most RBIs. He stole a base.
1: Yeah.
2: He hit a home run. He has filled in very nicely while Stanton has been out in this role. Now, he is older. He's my age. No, he's older than me.
1: Older.
2: There's still some left.
1: Oh, yeah.
2: By year.
1: Please.
2: The cross-country flight did him in. He hurt his back. Crazy. Was sore.
1: Back tight.
2: When I saw that they were like, his back's tight from the
1: long flight. Yeah.
2: Put him in first class. Let him lay down. What are we doing?
1: It's true. Sometimes that doesn't help.
2: Yeah, I know.
1: You're just in one position for too long.
2: Flying stinks. But yeah, dude, I mean, he was the offense. I was actually really bummed when they clearly like pitched around Rice.
1: Yeah.
2: Game three. And then he hit into the double play because I was like, Goldie's going to make a pair. And they didn't.
1: Didn't. Yeah, it's just a reminder that like Paul Goldschmidt is a borderline Hall of Fame baseball player. I'm going to be very interested to see where that lands. 65 career WAR, almost 400 career homers. That the guy's a legend of the game. That, yeah, in my various Yankees chats, I let out a couple like, hey, I'm very glad Paul Goldschmidt's a Yankee. Like, I want to see Paul Goldschmidt at Yankees spring training 2042. And I think he will be. And I also did have another moment, which this isn't shots fired at ourselves as we start to elevate, and this isn't a shots fired at Paul. There has to be some young Yankee fans that look at Paul Goldschmidt and are like, how old is this cat? Because he's not a hide-it guy at all. He's very proud of his power and where his hair has gotten to. That, yeah, man, excited. And hitting every game, like...
2: Hitting every game.
1: 894 OPS coming into today. Like, this is how we started off last year. And I kind of want to start getting him rest days again because I want to keep him fresh.
2: And then hopefully, like, Stanton comes back and he goes back to being a pinch hitter and starts here and there. And then if there's another injury, then he gets to do this again. You know what I mean? Like, that's the role. And I'm glad he can do it. First real bench piece we've ever had.
1: Yeah.
2: So I like that.
1: It's a good pride.
2: Thank you.
1: Interested. Who are your other? Maybe we'll get to them in awards.
2: Maybe. Maybe not. You go first here.
1: Man, I thought you was... What the hell is wrong with our dressing room? Not Judge. Prayers for Judge. I will, you know, I don't know. I'll go Band-Aid season. I'll go Anthony Volpe. We opened the show without discussing it and with while also like not wanting to talk about him, and it just kind of word vomited out. I will say for the Yankee MF award, everything we talked about with the relay throws, double pump faking on and the absolute worst moment to do it. And then Jim, I think we've diagnosed this better than anyone. He's back to swinging out of his shoes again. And like when he came back and we're talking quietly into the mic and we're like, hey, those Volpe swings look good. It's like compact. It looks like he's trying to hit doubles. He went away from it. Like it's the confidence crazy. Went up. He's trying to hit home runs again. And it's just, it doesn't feel conducive to the best version of who he should be as a ball player. So
2: his first five games were great. His first four games, he had seven walks. His next, 11 games, he has two walks. It's, it's just back to where he's been. In his last 10 games, 231 on base, kind of just like doesn't know the outside of the zone. Good. I didn't actually think he was going to get an MF-er.
1: I mean,
2: but it makes sense. Oh my God, I'm looking at this. I've given Wells like three of my last four. He's perpetual at this point. He's awesomeness. I'll go to Doval.
1: Okay.
2: Hey, Doval, you can't. You can. I don't know, man. They brought Doval in versus a lefty. I'm like, well, here's a hit. It was a hit.
1: Yeah.
2: And then, oh, here's a stolen base. It was a stolen base.
1: Yeah.
2: It's like.
1: Feels predictable.
2: That's the back of his card.
1: Yeah.
2: And then he's like, let me just throw as hard as I can. Everyone's like, he hit 103. He's striking no one out.
1: Right.
2: He's doing so bad. He can't be around.
1: Yeah. I mean, he's a
2: like,
1: guy that...
2: send him down and bring Yavani up and let him work on stuff.
1: He's been sent down as like a major leaguer with clout before that. I would send him down. Like, yes, I'm glad he found that velo, and that's the part that makes it worse, is like he shows some fight, and he has two strikeouts thrown 103, and you're like, okay, feels like we might have something for the recipe here, and then just to give up that double in the deadest zone, knowing that no player will possibly get close to that.
2: A reliever who throws 103?
1: Yeah.
2: Guess how many strikeouts he has in his last 34 batters faced?
1: Four.
2: Three. So what's it good for?
1: Absolutely nothing. You're going to want to come back for this. I can't believe we're doing this. We're going to wrap up the show.
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1: We're Yankees fans on The Fan. Let's get back into it.
13: Regular awards. Who you got? Who you got? Who you got? Who you got? Who you got?
1: Jimmy, I will give out the... could I get 10 burgers from White Castle Award, please?
2: Wow. Brent Hedrick.
1: Easy one. Docket. Jim, I might have to Regis this one because I can feel his voice.
2: Did you?
1: Through
2: is it
1: me.
2: Really Brent Hedrick?
1: Yeah.
2: Because he throws sliders?
1: Yes.
2: And White Castle Burgers are sliders?
1: Come on, man.
2: Great. That's the best hint, Jake.
1: Gotta make the layups.
2: It took some connecting of the dots, but I did it. Also, I thought I was going to maybe give him pride.
1: It's the fifth inning of game one. Brent Hedrick comes out of the bullpen to help Cam Schlittler after his first bad start. He comes in versus the lefty DeLauder. Six straight sliders. Walks him. Not great. But it's funny. I'm at home, and I'm kind of doing the pitch-by-pitch game like, ooh, when's he going to sneak the fastball by him? When's he going to sneak the fastball by him? Doesn't. Went all sliders. Kyle Manzardo steps up. Lefty. I was like, okay, here, classic first pitch heater. Slider. Slider. Slider. Three pitch strikeout. And then the righty comes up, all fastballs, finishes him with the slider. But it was nine straight sliders to start the at bat. So maybe I should dock myself for that. But I was laughing at home because I was just like, this is just so funny. Because pitching's kind of a joke at the end of the day. You throw whatever you want.
2: Throw your best pitch. Hey, throw that good pitch. I haven't said that in a long time.
1: What's his best pitch?
2: To righties, I think it's his fastball, to be honest.
1: I think that's what we saw.
2: Yeah. So I was going to give him the on the mend Olson Award, and just to get Ty Beebs into it. But yeah, his last seven outings now have been clean. He went through a little slide where it was like three in a row he gave up a run. He's had a lot more days rest in between, so that's good.
1: That's good.
2: Has he still played half the games? He's played 29 games.
1: Clean inning today, too.
2: How many games has the team played?
1: It's got to be more than 29.
2: It has to be.
1: Has to be.
2: What's the record?
1: This one makes sense. After today, the Yankees are 37-25, which we all know is 62.
2: So he's played in 30 out of 62 games, 48%. So it's trending down.
1: It's just a big year.
2: It's trending down. It's
1: just a big year. Brent Hedrick, good?
2: Been good. I don't know if he can last till playoffs. It's hard to do.
1: I'd like to admit one thing.
2: All right.
1: And I think me admitting this will hopefully prevent it from ever happening again. Almost every time I go to say his first name, I have a panic and I don't know if it's Brent or Brett.
2: That's just say it with confidence and then I'll correct you like I do with McMahon.
1: Brent.
2: Yeah.
1: Brett Fitz.
2: Well, I mean, I got a friend whose brother's name is Brenton. And then I got another friend whose brother's name is Brendan. And I got another friend whose brother's name is Brandon. And at that point, I'm like, y'all got to figure it out.
1: Y'all got to figure it out for me.
2: You're B. I'm just going to call you guys Beaton.
1: I have one glass of this rosé, and I'm just going to call you Burr.
2: I have a headache if I had a glass of rosé. That's probably worse than
1: down there.
2: A full glass of apples, apple juice. There.
1: Ooh, similar.
2: Very similar.
1: Similar. Sugar high.
2: Yeah.
1: What's your first award?
2: My first award is going to go to the guy named You Wish. Give you the answer right away.
1: I forgot I gave him pride. I was going to give Emo Night Award to Rodon because as arguably our most emotional pitcher, he wins a pitching challenge today, and then he was very proud that he got it.
2: Mm, that's good stuff. Okay, I'm going to give out the...
1: Where are you going? Dan Rourke didn't tell me.
2: Yeah, no, I'm not going to tell you. I'm going to go the... How do I phrase this?
1: What's in the box?
2: What's the phrase when you're like, you know, you're like, it's not this, but it's something like this, like, you know, like give the people a little something, give the mouse a cracker. No, give them a little cheese or like, you know, give them a taste.
1: Give the mouse a cookie. I think that's a phrase.
2: Something like that. Like just, it's
1: give the mouse a crumb.
2: A phrase that's like, yeah, like give them the crumbs. Or like just give them a taste. Just give them a taste.
1: Just give them a taste. I'm leaning the shoe.
2: No.
1: I wish it was. Dude.
2: It's hard because I didn't nail it.
1: Oh.
2: I didn't land it.
1: Just note that.
2: Trent Grisham.
1: Oh.
2: I'd sprinkle in a couple quick steps. If I'm the coaching staff, I'd be like, you know, you know, it's like when.
1: Those are fighting words.
2: It's like.
1: You tell Trent to mix in a couple quick steps?
2: Like in Gladiator, when they tell him, like, win the crowd. Like, Trent. Just do like three steps of hustle every now and then on a ball. You just give it a taste.
1: Do a Bader game.
2: Just do it.
1: Play one game like Bader.
2: Not even a couple plays here and there. Like today when J-Ram tags up and everybody knows that you're not going to throw him out because it's you're not.
1: Yeah.
2: But you don't get around the ball to even like put it on, you know? Mm. Like... I guess a better like apt word would be like eyewash ain't all bad.
1: A little eyewash here and there helps.
2: Just a little. I just, you know, just some fodder for the fans. I think it would go a long way. You're starting to hit. You know, you had three hits in this series. You had a 400 on base percentage. If Judge is down, we need you moving on. You had a double today. We need you doing stuff. Like you said, he made a nice catch. He tracked another ball down when Javier was trying to distract him. I just think the audience can use a little, you know, you want them on your side a little more. Just give them a little taste.
3: It's the reason people started doing eyewash.
2: Just a little eyewash. It can't hurt.
1: Yeah, he was driving the ball the other way today. He probably could have like, you know, we talk about luck a lot, especially with Trent this year, and he kind of got robbed. Yeah, no, I know what you're saying, but I mean, that's so sacrilege and against who Trent is at his core that you can't. I do like a Bader inning would be fun.
2: Just a little bit.
1: Like, even if it starts a fight the next time we play, like, the Giants or wherever Bader gets traded to, but Trent doing one fly ball where he full sprints, does the little tappy steps and catches it. Be funny.
2: Talking Yanks quote tweeted nothing on Aaron Boone. More concerned if the doctors are okay at this point. All the doctors are hurt.
1: It's a lot. Are they just confused?
2: They're just out, man.
1: Are they not?
2: They're on the IL.
1: Good award, man. Dog. Dwight Howard in the post, dog. Are you ready for mine?
2: Yeah, I think so.
1: I want to double check one thing, if that's okay.
2: Triple check it for all I care, smudge face.
1: You don't mean that. I know you don't mean that.
2: Well, I meant the first part.
1: I'm going to give out the one is one award.
2: McMahon?
1: No, Jim. I mentioned the McMahon stuff so you didn't have to talk about it anymore. Come on. I'm looking out for you, Popo. Follow up second guess.
2: Jazz.
1: Jazz doesn't count. You already guessed. Jazz, I don't know, it's just a funny box score today because Jazz had a sack fly and a walk. That Jazz technically had one at bat today. He had one run. He had one RBI. He had one walk. He had one strikeout. One sack fly. Did he have one stolen base? One stolen base. So one is one. You know, what's become a fun cricket phrase amongst our company with our guy Adam Bannon. I think we even have some one is one shirts. The Jazz had ones across the board today. You don't see that a lot.
2: You don't see that a lot.
1: Could have went binary code on everyone because there's some zeros too, but we're cricket guys. It was on the broadcast today.
2: Yeah, because Bazana.
1: Bazana.
2: Jazz, since switching to Caballero's bat, the numbers are still good. His last four have cooled down, but if even you do his last 10, the numbers are like still good. Mm. So as long as he has a good series against Boston...
1: Okay.
2: It would be back. Like, it's not enough to be like he's slumping. I think it's the last four games. But still, 961 OPS since switching to the bat with the 394 on base. That's good. And then if you do his last eight games, it's an 860 OPS with a 273 batting average.
1: It is.
2: But if he has a bad series, then we like. Right. Now it's like a bad 10 game. So this
1: big series for Jazz.
2: This next series, yes, his ebb and flow depends on this series.
1: I like that. Yeah, it's we do all JM on Talking Baseball, where we highlight the best players at each position. American League second base is probably the weakest position right now. Jazz was in the running, and like we talked about this. I don't know if people know it or if people care because they want Jazz to play better. The two second basemen in the AL that I believe are playing better than Jazz right now: Oswald Peraza, Zeke Duran.
2: Yeah, I saw a tweet about that about how Yankees traded away or didn't retain Glaber, which is a little different. Traded away Duran. And then picked up like big money contract on McMahon, and he's playing to their abilities. Yes.
1: The other, if you're a Yankee fan looking to get mad and care about nothing, that's something. TJ Rumfield, Rookie of the Month in May in the NL.
2: Those guys don't qualify yet. So Jazz is number one amongst right. qualified second baseman.
1: Yeah, they move around positionally too.
2: Yeah. That,
3: where did Ernie Clement factor in there?
1: He was right around it. Also yeah. moves around. Also not like killing it. And those like
3: numbers. Yeah.
1: Yeah.
2: If you go to 150 plate appearances, Jazz at 237 and Peraza at 189, that gets him in. So, yeah. And then Chase Midriff. I get to give out another award?
1: I'd say it's the last and most prestigious award of the episode, if I had to label it.
2: Cool. I'll end on a positive note.
1: Yes.
2: I'm going to give out the Baby There's a Shark in the Water song.
1: Baby, there's a shark in the water. I caught you howling at the moon. I have a story I'll tell after this.
2: You know who sings that song?
1: VV White.
2: VV Brown.
1: VV Brown.
2: Close. Damn it. Super close, dude.
1: Okay, I'll tell the story now.
2: VVD guess VV Yellow.
1: Growing up, I had a buddy we used to do sleepovers, and we would just play the same song on repeat. Those songs got just burnt into our head. I went to college, and like one of the three tests I studied for, that song had just come out, and I loved it. Like, it just hits my chords. And I just listened to that song on repeat for a whole night while studying art history. What's life?
2: Got to do with it. That's love. Who's your guest, dude? Nice stall job.
1: I'm hoping it's not Schumann, because I'd be mad about that. So I'll say Caballero.
2: Pause. I gave you a hard hint.
1: I'll be mad about that.
2: So I'm giving you an easy hint.
1: A follow-up? Caballero's a shark in the water.
2: Sure. But that's not... I'm trying to give you a...
1: Shoe's a jellyfish.
2: I'm trying to give you a layup.
1: I mean, it sounds like Schumann.
2: No. Do you want Beavs to help? I mean, this... I just don't want it on me for my layup.
1: I'm passing.
2: Sharky.
1: That's never going to work.
2: What do you mean?
1: It's not going to work. Shark in a word. Because that's not... I don't have him as a shark.
2: Yeah, but it's the same thing.
1: His nickname, Sharky.
2: You did this to me one time and I didn't get it.
1: Right. It's not going to work.
2: Shark.
1: So you're admitting it doesn't work.
2: No, I felt like a fool when I didn't get it. I didn't grandstand, say that it's not my fault.
1: Now we have evidence. It's out.
2: Sharky.
1: Appreciate the thought.
2: He's been great.
1: Big bullpen day.
2: He was another pride. Him, Hedrick, Rodon, and Goldie were my four prides that I thought could earn it. Because he pitches two of these games, clean sheet. Today, we really needed him. It's a close game. His last 18 games, he's been really good. The FIP's good. He's changing his pitching so much more. If you look at like his... If you do all seasons by month, it would probably show it the most. There's a quick graphic that shows month by month last year to this year.
1: Okay.
2: And the top bar is the top bar is the split finger. So I mean, like last year, dude, he only threw the split finger.
1: Right.
2: And then this year, you can see in May he started pretty wide again. And then in May, he was like, I got to mix it up. He's only had one outing on record here. But, you know, it went from basically 60, 65%. And then in May, it went to 44. And after April, I was having a lot of reservations about, I'm like, I don't know, dude. Like,
1: right.
2: You got to, and I've been very impressed with his ability to do new things. He's jumping the four seamer up. He's trying to get the slider up. So he's just been good. I trust him more than I have in a long time. Maybe ever right now.
1: I think
2: sliders up from 5.9% last year to 13% this year. And the fastball's up from 19 to 32. And it's working.
1: Yeah, I guess, again, it's like burned in my brain. When he threw that splitter to Bobby Witt and he was just nowhere close, and like he was literally throwing it to everyone and the whole league was like, what the hell is that? I think that was probably my peak with Sharky, but like...
2: Well, last year...
1: Yes.
2: But
1: there was a fear factor that people were going to see it again.
2: Figured
1: and
2: out,
1: something.
2: Yeah.
1: And then, dude, he just wasn't throwing it as impressively either. But yeah, he's got a more all-around thing going on right now. And, dude, it's where I'm, you know, as much as we talk about the bullpen, and it's very Yankee fan right now to be like, this bullpen, it's not far away. I think that's part of the frustrating part. If LeCronje came up and was something.
2: I think it's pretty far away.
1: I don't know.
2: Have Sharky and Bednar.
1: Hedrick?
2: I don't think he's...
1: You just gave him pride.
2: Sure, but I think he is more on the path of how we consider Tonkin than anything else. Like, remember when Hedrick was holding it down for us? Like, I don't know if he can sustain
1: it. But he's dominating. Tonkin wasn't dominating.
2: Yeah, I just
1: Hedrick's dominating.
2: I don't know if he can sustain it and then be like a bullpen guy. Like, what Bird's doing us is probably where Hedrick falls to.
1: Yeah,
2: and then those
1: guys
2: don't really make appearances in the
1: postseason
2: anyway.
1: I'm not saying October right now. I'm saying for, like, this part of the season. Like, if LeGrandje and Cruz were up right now, I think our bullpen could be, like, pretty good.
2: Yeah, those drop a lot of people down.
1: Yes. Exactly. That's what I'm saying.
2: Yes. I was doing, like, postseason.
1: Like, if LeGrandje...
2: I think the postseason bullpen is very far away.
1: It depends. It then depends who those two young guys are.
2: Yeah.
1: It depends where everyone else lands. But, yeah. Can Tim Hill figure things out?
2: Did he avoid everything?
1: Yeah, we talked about him. He's getting rocked.
2: He was gonna, maybe, I don't know. If you took Doval, I was going to go Tim Hale for MF-er.
1: He had been good enough to earn goodwill. I think in a way he should be treated like a reliever, that every reliever is going to have a bad stretch, and even though his feels weirder, he could have also been another. I thought about doing Burger themes because he's thrown a slider a ton, which what's that about? I almost don't like that. I like my Tim Hill throwing 90% the same pitch.
2: He's been getting burned a decent amount.
1: I know.
2: Like, they've been elevating the ball lately, it feels like, which is a bit bizarre.
1: Yeah. That is it for Talkin' Yanks Rewind. You can catch the full episodes on the Talkin' Yanks YouTube channel and wherever you get your podcasts. That's John Boy. I'm Jake. We'll see you next week.
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4: 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The Fan.

0: And after April, I needed him. It's a close game. His last 18 games, he's been really good. The FIP's good. He's changing his pitching so much more. If you look at like his, if you do all seasons by month, it would probably show it the most. There's a quick graphic that shows month by month last year to this year.
1: Okay.
0: And the top bar is the top bar is the split finger. So I mean, like last year, dude, he only threw the split finger.
1: Right.
0: And then this year, you can see in May he started pretty wide again, and then in May he was like, I gotta mix it up. He only had one outing on record here, but you know, it went from basically 60-65%, and then in May it went to 44%. And after April, I was having a lot of reservations about, I'm like, I don't know, dude, like,
1: right.
0: You gotta, and I've been very impressed with his ability to do new things. He's jumping the four seamer up, he's trying to get the slider up, so he's just been good. I trust him more than I have in a long time, maybe ever right now.
1: Ooh. I think
0: sliders up from 5.9% last year to 13% this year. And the fastball's up from 19 to 32, and it's working.
1: Yeah, I guess, again, it's like burned in my brain. When he threw that splitter to Bobby Witt and he was just nowhere close, and like he was literally throwing it to everyone, and the whole league was like, what the hell is that? I think that was probably my peak with Sharkey, but like,
0: well, last year,
1: yes,
0: but
1: there was a fear factor that people were going to see it again,
0: figure it out, yeah.
1: And then dude, he just wasn't throwing it as impressively either. But yeah, he's got a more all around thing going on right now. And dude, it's where I'm, you know, as much as we talk about the bullpen, and it's very Yankee fan right now to be like, this bullpen, it's not far away. I think that's part of the frustrating part. If LeCronje came up and was something,
0: I think it's pretty far away.
1: I don't know.
0: Have Sharkey and Bednar.
1: Hedrick?
0: I don't think he's...
1: You just gave him pride.
0: Sure, but I think he is more on the path of how we consider Tonkin than anything else. Like, remember when Hedrick was holding it down for us? Like, I don't know if he can sustain
1: it. But he's dominating. Tonkin wasn't dominating.
0: Yeah, I just
1: Hedrick's dominating.
0: I don't know if he can sustain it and then be like a bullpen guy. Like, what Bird's doing us is probably where Hedrick falls to.
1: Yeah,
0: and then those
1: guys
0: don't really make appearances in the
1: postseason
0: anyway.
1: I'm not saying October right now. I'm saying for, like, this part of the season. Like, if LeGrand and Cruz were up right now, I think our bullpen could be, like, pretty good.
0: Yeah, those drop a lot of people down.
1: Yes. Exactly. That's what I'm saying.
0: Yes, yes. I was doing, like, postseason.
1: Like, if LeGrand had...
0: I think the postseason bullpen is very far away.
1: It depends. It then depends who those two young guys are.
0: Yeah.
1: It depends where everyone else lands. But yeah. Can Tim Hill figure things out?
0: Did he avoid everything?
1: Yeah. We talked about him. He's getting rocked.
0: He was going to maybe.
1: I don't know.
0: If you took Doval, I was going to go Tim Hill for MF-er.
1: He had been good enough to earn goodwill. I think in a way he should be treated like a reliever, that every reliever is going to have a bad stretch, and even though his feels weirder, he could have also been another. I thought about doing burger themes because he's thrown a slider a ton, which what's that about? I almost don't like that. I like my Tim Hill throwing 90% the same pitch.
0: He's been getting burned a decent amount.
1: I know.
0: Like, they've been elevating the ball lately, it feels like, which is a bit bizarre.
1: Yeah. That is it for Talkin' Yanks Rewind. You can catch the full episodes on the Talkin' Yanks YouTube channel and wherever you get your podcasts. That's John Boy. I'm Jake. We'll see you next week.
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6: 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Ray Jarvis across the way on the side at the controls. We're taking you right up until 12:55. Yankees Red Sox baseball does come your way then. 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Hit me up on X at Mark Malusis. That's Mark with a C. Plenty to get into, plenty to chat about, obviously. Things to discuss. And the leading one, and there's really no story that is close, is just, you know, everything that we have seen here from the New York Knicks. Couple things that hit you, or it hit me as, you know, a lifelong Knicks fan. when you watch what this run is, outside of the fact that, you know, being stunned that the Knicks are up 2-0. Not stunned. I guess after you win game one, you can't be surprised the fact that they won game two and the fact that they've won 13 straight games. That it's this easy. You know, you build up, you know, if you're a Jet fan, you build up.

of some calluses. Certainly, if you're a Met fan, they haven't won a World Series since 1986. I mean, you know, the New York Knicks haven't won an NBA title since 1973. You build up a lot of calluses, right? You enjoy the time that you go to Madison Square Garden. You enjoy the time watching this team go out there and play. You take great pride in the team, the embarrassing scenario storylines, whether it be, you know, over the years. I mean, there's just so many. I mean, a litany of them, you know, the Phil Jackson hire, you know, Stephon Marbury, Isaiah Thomas. I mean, you know, up and down the line, you know, James Dolan getting in the way over the years, and that being a course of the conversation. And now it being this easy, it's kind of jarring. I mean, I got to be perfectly honest with you. It is jarring knowing how difficult it has been over the years as a Knicks fan, knowing, you know, how they've gotten in their own way, knowing, you know, the bad, you know, draft choices and free agent signings and trades over the years and things not working out and, you know, people drinking the Kool-Aid and thinking the team is better than they are. And then watching this team that came into this postseason where there was not a coach with more pressure on him than Mike Brown because, you know, it was all about the postseason and the owner of the New York Knicks had made it perfectly clear, basically, it was NBA Finals or bust. There was no more pressure on each and every individual player when you're looking at this Knicks team because of the Giannis sweepstakes that are about to get going with his future in Milwaukee probably going to come to an end. And the Knicks already haven't flirted with the Milwaukee Bucks, haven't flirted with Giannis, already had conversations, that story coming out, you know, about, you know, 10 months ago, last August, about potentially adding Giannis Antetokounmpo here to the New York Knicks. And that would obviously change this team significantly. And then we get this. Like, time and time again, we talk about the fact of, you know, in Major League Baseball, you build for the regular season, cross the fingers. The mantra now is hope for the best when you get to October. There has been a lessening of the, you know, the, I guess, the embrace, best way to put it, of the player that could go out there and embrace the moment. Either, you know, quote unquote, level up, have their talent meet the moment, play their best when the pressure is on the most. And that's exactly what this New York Knicks team has done. You know, that's the remarkable aspect of it. You know, the remarkable thing, I think what has made it so much more enjoyable, you know, for all the watch parties and for all the fans out there, for the fact that you go to any sporting goods store, I mean, you know, my wife took our youngest son, Gregory, over to Dick's the other day. They, you know, up here in Connecticut, and, you know, they had no New York Knicks gear. None. I mean, nothing for kids. The fact that it has been a great unifier for this city. You know, the thousands upon thousands of people. The fact that if the Knicks are able to get two more wins against the San Antonio Spurs, you know, they'd win an NBA title for the first time in 73. And it would probably be, you know, a parade in this city and a celebration in this city unlike anything that we have ever seen, because there's no separator from a fan base perspective. There's no other team. I know there is one in Brooklyn with the Nets, but, you know, the Net fan base isn't nearly as, you know, to be respectful, I mean, isn't even close to what the New York Knicks are. The Knicks are the city's team, and basketball is the city's game. I've said that time and time again, you know, on radio, on TV, whatever it might be, and that is the God's honest truth. They really are. And this team has captured the imagination because of the unexpected nature of it. There is a significant difference when you have a team, you know, that is expected to win, expected to dominate, right? It's almost a relief when they do, right? They don't disappoint you. You go into it, you think that they're going to be really good. And we thought the Knicks were going to be really good. And mind you, I mean, it's a talented roster. They went out there and added bench pieces to this team. He had concerns about, you know, Mike Brown and what exactly he was going to be after the firing of Tom Thibodeau. And there was great debate about that. But Brown and his staff have done a remarkable job. Rick Brunson, Jalen's dad, has done a remarkable job with this team as well. They all deserve credit for where this team is. But nobody expected this. You know, nobody expected a run where you could look at and say, well,
The East was not nearly the Western Conference. It's wide open. The Knicks are really talented, right? They had a regular season, which they were the third best team in the Eastern Conference.

weeks without losing. Like, think about that for a second, that they'd have two different, you know, nine day rests in between series beginning because they dispatched to the previous team so easily, whether it be Philadelphia or whether it be Cleveland. I mean, it's just remarkable. And that only adds to it, right? I mean, you've got the passionate fan base. You've got, you know, the fan base that has been beaten down, that has seen a ton of losing, that is excited about this team. You know, Jalen Brunson, easy to root for. You know, this group led by him, very, very likable group. But it was not expected to be this. And that only adds to kind of the intensity of the fandom, right? The intensity of the watch parties, the intensity in a good way, right? The fact that the excitement and everything that comes along with it. It's been remarkable. And it's been, you know, honestly, you know, off-putting in every good way possible. You know, we often say that at times, and it has nothing to do with anything good. This has been tremendously positive. In all my years, in all my years of, you know, working in this marketplace, I've never, you know, we've watched, you know, the Yankees be dynastic in the late 90s. But still, and that was remarkable. It really was. We've watched Eli and the Giants win two Super Bowls in 2007, 2011, right? We've talked about the fact that it's been a while, you know, but when the Rangers, and that was a great unifying moment for this city, finally won a Stanley Cup with Messier and Leach and Richter and company and Mike Keenan behind the bench in 1994. This city, though, has not embraced a championship team in quite some time. I mean, it's really been a while. You know, we've seen teams get close like the Rangers, but unfortunately, you know, fall by the wayside. And then you watch what this team has been able to accomplish. The fact that the pressure that was on them and them meeting the moment as a coaching staff and for each and every one of those individual players, the unexpected nature of the dominance that we have seen has been remarkable. And the fact that they're coming home tomorrow night, you know, for game three of the NBA Finals against the San Antonio Spurs, leading this series 2-0, being just the third team in the history of the NBA to win both games on the road to begin an NBA Finals. I mean, remarkable. Their point differential, again, between them and their opponents has been off the charts. Finally, we got a close game too, but you saw the experience of the New York Knicks after, you know, blowing a 14-point lead with 6 minutes to go in the fourth quarter. And yes, they caught a couple breaks, there's no doubt about it, including the turnover by Victor Wembanyama and the outlet pass to Stephon Castle with under 10 seconds to go in regulation in the fourth quarter, but still able to take advantage of those mistakes. The fact that Brunson was there and pick up the basketball, the compounding of the problem and the turnover by Victor Wembanyama in which he fouls Jalen Brunson. And then, you know, the closeout by Mitchell Robinson. Still, I mean, that's probably 45% of the time Victor Wembanyama makes that jumper as time is winding down to win it. That was one of the times he didn't, right? That was the 55% or the 60% of the time that he did not make it. It's been remarkable. It really has been. I mean, it's been to watch it on a night-in, night-out basis, and now you expect this team to always win. And if they do, right, and they crack out the brooms, and I'm not telling you that they will, they're going to win the series. They've been too good for too long. San Antonio has shown their inexperience. They're really talented. They're really young. You know, I think Mitch Johnson and company, there's going to be a time where this team develops an offense that is clearly a little bit more dynamic than the one we're seeing right now. The San Antonio Spurs are here. Yes, they play wonderful defense. They really do. They're athletically gifted. When you look at their, you know, three top picks, Wembanyama, Castle, and obviously Dylan Harper, and he is a young star that is on the rise. And, you know, his dad was a wonderful player in the NBA as well and a world champion with Michael and the Chicago Bulls, right? But if you watch all three of them, there are things that they will learn from in this NBA Finals that will make them that much better. You know, I said a while back, you know, there was a great line from Danny Hurley and the UConn Huskies when he took over that program, and I think they had lost down in Philadelphia, ironically enough, against the Villanova Wildcats. I believe it was that post-game show or that post-game meeting with the media that Danny

0: said this, where, you know, you better get us now. If not now, when? And if you don't get San Antonio now, you may never. And I think they will. You know, before the series started, I picked the Knicks in six games. There's no reason to believe that, you know, anything is going to drastically change. A couple other aspects when you look at it from a player perspective for the New York Knicks. You know, we have thrown, and he deserves it, you know, the bouquets at Jalen Brunson. And the captain deserves all of it, right? The instrument of change, what he came here, no fanfare, how he was able to build it up, the fact that he wanted it here. We hear the backstory in terms of, you know, the Dallas Mavericks and the, you know, the four-year, $55 million contract that they offered him at the time, and, you know, go out there and test yourself in free agency. And they did that. And then, you know, the Knicks playing the game the right way, hiring Rick and bringing board Jalen Brunson. The fact that it was more ridiculed than celebrated. I mean, it is just a wonderful story. And he's not, you know, this guy that is just this physical specimen. You know, he's a testament to every, you know, young athlete out there, is the inner self-belief and the work ethic that comes along with being, you know, a star player, a great player, a difference maker, the ability to go out there and, you know, perform when, you know, in those clutch moments, even though he has not been effective from a shooting percentage perspective. You do know this, and we saw it in game one, where the New York Knicks are going to go with the basketball when the game is on the line, something the San Antonio Spurs have yet to figure out. So Brunson's going to continue to get, you know, all the shine that comes along with it, and he deserves it. Mikal Bridges was brilliant in game number two. You know, he really was. And has been brilliant defensively. You know, been hit and miss at times offensively in this series. But Jalen Brunson, when you look at Mikal Bridges and what he was able to do, and at one point in time, I think he was 5 of 5 from behind the arc. You know, the conversations about the draft choices and the fact that the Knicks overpaid. Well, who cares about the draft choices if the Knicks win an NBA championship? Because ultimately, that is the goal. And all the stuff that you were hearing a year ago kind of has dissipated and disappeared, right? OG Anunoby, before he suffered that hamstring injury, was the best player on the New York Knicks. And right now, that has taken, the guy that has taken the baton from him has been Karl Anthony Towns. And Cat is an interesting kind of dichotomy when you look at him as a player. You know, unbelievably gifted, but people have been unbelievably critical of Karl Anthony Towns over the course of his career, dating back to, you know, the stuff that Jimmy Butler had to say, Minnesota Timberwolves, and, you know, even the criticism that he got from this very fan base that now celebrates him after what he did after the first two games and what really he has done throughout the course of these NBA playoffs. And that comes along with the territory, that comes along with playing here in New York, and that comes along with the fan base and people being, you know, at times a little bit hypercritical, at times being justified in some of the criticism. But just as the Knicks are up 2-0, getting ready for a game three tomorrow night at Madison Square Garden, where, you know, the get-in price right now, and I believe that, you know, the Knicks are, the get-in price right now on the secondary and tertiary markets are anywhere between $10,000 and $12,000. You know, it's going to be downright ridiculous, right? And it is ridiculous, right? And it's, you know, and we'll get into that over the course of the next few hours. But for Towns here, just as the Knicks have won 13 straight, lead the Spurs 2 games to none. I don't think anyone ever anticipated the fact that Karl Anthony Towns not only would be the best New York Knick, but more importantly, would be the best center in this series as he was going up against the generational Victor Wembanyama. But that's exactly what he has been. It's been remarkable. You know, he has taken maybe some of that criticism and all of it that has come his way. And when this team has needed him, he has been there. Whether it be as a facilitator, whether it be what he has been defensively, he's been great when he's been on Wemby in this series. Whether it has been what he has been offensively, this is a guy right now, I think he's shooting 48% from three. It's not only the baskets, it's not only the points, it's when those points come, you know, when, you know, the Knicks are down double digits in that second quarter in game two, and the only guy that they can lean into offensively is Karl Anthony Towns, and you know what, Cat said, okay, well, I'll keep us in the game, and he did just that, and the Knicks took a, you know, 12-point deficit at one point in time and turned it into a lead at the half. The only thing that stopped Towns in game two were the refs. That was it. It was nothing that the San Antonio Spurs were doing. And you feel good for him. You do. I mean, he's open and honest with some of the stuff that he has to say and, you know, kind of his emotions and talking about his mom and, you know, being in the moment and everything that's like that. And that is refreshing as well because we want our athletes to go out there and be open and honest and be able to go out there and speak their mind. But, you know, he was a guy that was more of an afterthought than anything else. Because I'll tell you this, I mean, if the Knicks failed, you know, even if it wasn't necessarily his fault, if the Knicks failed in these NBA playoffs, you know, the guy that would have been at the top of the list from this fan base to be able to blame would have been Cat. I mean, maybe Mike Brown if there was some coaching gaffe, but there hasn't been. But it would have been Karl Anthony Towns from a player perspective. But, you know, he's been brilliant. Right now, he is the NBA, you know, MVP of the NBA Finals. He's been better than Brunson. He's been better than OG. He's been better than Mikal Bridges. He has set a tone for this team. He has taken his matchup against Victor Wembanyama personally, just as Wemby took his matchup against Chet Holmgren in the Western Conference Finals personally. And I understand that Wemby had a better second half than the first half, but in game number two, he had 22 points in the second half, 7 points in half number one. But Towns, by far, was the best center. By far. Wasn't particularly close. And that is what you're... That's why you love sports, right? The guy that is able to kind of build up or rebuild their reputation, rebuild that love the fan base has for him based on their performance on the court. It's been unbelievable. I mean, there's so many, you know, different angles that you can look at from a New York, from a Knick fan base perspective. I don't want to hear about the pathway in the Eastern Conference. Who cares? I mean, let those that are jealous because they don't understand what it is to be a Knick fan. The pain, the suffering, the misery, all the calluses. Let them talk about that. Who cares? I don't care the fact that they didn't take on Boston or there was no Haliburton in Indiana or there was no Cade Cunningham in the Detroit. I don't care. I do know this is that the Knicks went in to these NBA finals as, you know, basically a 2-1. The Spurs were a 2-1 favorite. Everybody looked at the Eastern Conference potentially being the junior varsity and the Western Conference being the varsity. And where are the Knicks? They're right now a 5-1 favorite to win the series. They're the third team in the history of the NBA to win the first two games on the road. They're on the verge, if they crack out the brooms in this series and sweep away the San Antonio Spurs. And listen, if they win tomorrow night, they will. Whatever San Antonio has left, and I understand that was probably a long flight, you're going to get it tomorrow night. Whatever adjustment comes their way, whatever, if they figured out something during that six-minute stretch in the fourth quarter where they came back from 14 points down that they're able to build off of offensively and defensively. But if the Knicks win tomorrow night in what is going to be a ridiculous atmosphere, unlike anything we've probably have seen ever in our lifetimes at Madison Square Garden, then they'll crack out the brooms, and then you're going to be talking about one of the great runs. And you still could, even if the series ends in five. You'll talk about one of the great runs that the NBA has ever seen. Not telling you that they're the greatest team that has ever been assembled, but from a run perspective, you can easily say that. It's right there. The dominance that they have shown you. The refusal to lose that they have shown you. But now the script has changed a little bit, you know, going into tomorrow night from this perspective. As we talked about before, you know, what makes this run so enjoyable is that, yeah, the pressure is on, players meet in the moment, the dominance that we have seen, the ease to which the Knicks have done this, the fact that they have been historically great was not expected. Now it's expected. There's the little bit of the wrinkle and the shift when you're looking at the New York Knicks. Now, nobody expects San Antonio to do anything. Nobody expects San Antonio to find a way to win Game 3 Monday night. Now the expectation is it's not a matter of if, it's a matter of when. How do you respond to that kind of pressure? Coming back home. Packed Madison Square Garden. Energy unlike we've ever seen. with the expectation to win. And I think they'll respond well, because nothing would lead you to believe that they won't. And this is where the veteran experience comes into play. San Antonio, you know, I brought up that Hurley line time and time again. You know, the San Antonio Spurs have been, they're unbelievably gifted, unbelievably young. The experience of the New York Knicks have been, you know, you've seen it numerous times through the first two games pay off in dividends in these NBA finals against the San Antonio Spurs. You have. I told you last Sunday, I didn't necessarily love the emotion that San Antonio showed after knocking off Oklahoma City. People were like, ah, it's not a big deal. They're young. Well, I mean, they still had a series to go out there and play. And I'm not telling you they didn't take the New York Knicks, because I think that's too good of an organization. Greg Popovich still has a big-time presence, even with his health woes, you know, in that organization. I think they came into it eyes wide open with a deep appreciation of the New York Knicks. But, and they had seen them, you know, three times during the course of the year, the NBA Cup Final, two other times during the course of the regular season. But regular season basketball, as we've learned here in the NBA playoffs, really doesn't have necessarily a great indicator of what you're going to see when the postseason gets going and basketball is being played for real. But I think the inexperience, how talented and gifted San Antonio is, I think the inexperience has come back to haunt them. The one thing that you would say to yourself, if the Spurs are able to use that pressure on the New York Knicks and say to themselves, well, I mean, we were up 14 points, you know, in game one. We had a 12-point lead in game number two. We had the ball in hand with under 10 seconds to go in regulation after rallying from 14 points down in the fourth quarter with 6 minutes to go in regulation after the pep talk by Wembanyama. If we're ever able to use the pressure that we once felt, but now is certainly on the backs of the New York Knicks against them, and then see how they respond. And maybe they don't respond well. I think they do. That would be the argument to make for San Antonio, that now they come into this going into game three with little to no expectations. At one point in time, the favorite to win the NBA title, but right now, a 5-1 dog. Tomorrow night's going to be amazing. Just as this has been an amazing spring to early summer, and the Knicks being two wins from accomplishing something that no Knicks team has done in 53 years, which is win an NBA title, that will kick off a celebration in this city that probably, I've never witnessed anything that will be even close to what we're going to witness if the Knicks accomplish that feat. It's been remarkable. It's been awesome. It's been refreshing. Like I mentioned, it's been jarring how easy it has been. It's been jarring that the Knicks have been historically great. And it's been fun to watch. They have been a great unifier for this city, unquestionably. You walk around tri-state area, whether you're on Long Island, Staten Island, Jersey, Manhattan, Queens, Bronx, does not matter, Connecticut. Go all across the tri-state area, all across the country. The Knicks fan has traveled. I mean, there were chants of Deuce in game two, or the, you know, the Deuce as he's, you know, on the, you know, knocking down a three or knocking down a jumper in game number two. I mean, it has been unbelievable. And everyone's on board. It doesn't matter. Listen, I don't care if you're jumping on the bandwagon. It doesn't matter. Hop on a board. Enjoy the ride. This is what it feels like to be a Laker fan. This is what it feels like to be a Celtic fan. I'm not accustomed to it being a New York Knicks fan, but it's been awesome. It really has been. We'll get to your calls. 888-808-1019. That is your number to call. Just getting going on this Sunday morning. Plenty to chat about with the NBA Finals. Game three tomorrow night, Madison Square Garden. We'll get to your calls. Ray across the way, other side at the controls. Hit me up on X at Mark Melusis. That's Mark with a C. Cat Brunson, the New York Knicks, leading the Spurs 2-0. Game three tomorrow night at the Garden. I want to hear from you next.
1: Another game. Another win. as the incredible postseason run continues for the Knicks as they head back home in the driver's seat on their journey to becoming New York legends. A 2-0 deficit is a huge hole to climb out of, but Wemby and the Spurs will do their damnedest as they saddle up and head to Broadway for Game 3 tomorrow night at the world's most famous arena. 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
5: All right, 9:34 on this Sunday morning. It's a Melusis Sunday. The Fan in New York, 888-808-1019 is your number to call. Let's head to the busy phones. Let's head out to Queens. First up on this Sunday morning, it's John. It's The Fan. What's going on, Johnny?
6: Mark, Moose, what's up, man? I've been talking to you for the last 4 or 5 weeks. We've had a really good conversation about the Knicks. I just want to continue to shout out Mikal Bridges and Towns. I mean, I don't know how much more we can sing their praises. Towns has been phenomenal. Bridges has been phenomenal. What he did in that third quarter when Brunson went on the bench and has been struggling with his shot was remarkable, hitting big shot after big shot. So I've just been appreciating everything that he's been doing. And then I don't know if you saw the post game, but I've never seen Bridges that alive and locked in, but also tired and ferocious at the same moment. It was I literally listened to that post game with Mikal Bridges like 4 times in a row, like back to back, just because of
5: I mean, John, you barely sleep now. I mean, that's it. After these post games, you want to watch everything. You want to watch all the
6: everything.
5: All the analysis, the players meeting with the media, all of it. You want to hear from the head coach. You want to hear from Towns. You want to hear from Bridges. You want to hear from Brunson. You want to hear it. You want to feel it. That comes along with being a fan. There's no question about it. The connectivity that this team has with their fan base is remarkable as well. It's just been. There's nothing, you know, it's obvious. I mean, they've won 13 straight games. They're 2 victories away from winning NBA title, but they've been historically great, right? So, I mean, it has been remarkable, but it's like you just want more. I mean, that's it. You can't get enough. Like, you can't wait for this game to get going tomorrow night at 8:30. I mean, that's really the vibe and the sense and the feel from everyone around this city right now.
6: Yeah, a couple of more points. We spoke about Wemby. And we spoke about Brunson. And again, I told you I wasn't too scared with Wemby. I feel like he's being announced too quickly. And I don't want to hear about, oh, yeah, the Spurs, they got years to do this and that. We know how that happens. That could be true, could not be true, right? The Knicks definitely need to get these 2 games. But again, I'm just not impressed with Wemby. I think he still has a lot of work on his offensive game. Yes, his defense is there, but. Even at times, you can see Towns was bullying him. And what did I mention? I mentioned in a key moment who I want with the ball, even when he's struggling, even when he's not making a shot, Brunson. Game 1, tough, and I should have been an and-one. And then in game 2, the same move, that's a little bit higher, and what he does, ties the game up. So, again, Brunson in the clutch, And Wimby, look at a couple of opportunities Wimby had. Didn't go his way. And I know he's young. He's only 22 years old. And I know that's what everybody's going to say. He's going to get better. And he probably will get better. But right now, in this moment, with the Knicks and the way that they're playing, I'm taking the Knicks. And I feel like the Knicks are going to win in four. My only concern is maybe the I want to see what the refs do in this game. Because I feel like in game two, and I want to hear after you drop me, is what's your thoughts on the refs in game two? Because I thought it was blatantly unfair, some of the refereeing in that game, and hopefully we get more of a fair whistle in our home court, because I thought the Knicks, when they, a couple of calls on town when it went against us, I think that 14-point run might not have even made a difference if Towns was able to get a couple of those and-ones and not taking out that game in that fourth quarter. So that's my couple of points. Again, I love the dialogue between, that we've been having the last 4 weeks. And
5: John,
6: can't sleep.
5: You can't sleep. I mean, you just want to talk about, you want to go down, you're getting your morning, coffee and bagel. You just want to talk about the Knicks. I mean, that's it. I mean, all due respect to, the Yankees, we'll get into Judge and everything like that, the Mets, and, football's right around the corner with the Jets and the Giants, but all you want to do is talk about the Knicks. Yeah, I thought the officiating was, but I've watched enough NBA, to where, you're going to see home teams always, historically speaking, going to get the benefit of the call. You knew the Knicks were not going to be necessarily going to be able to be as physical as they were in game one and game two. And I thought there were, the call on Hart for the trip was right. They missed a call on a Castle drive where he got hit in the head. I mean, that was a foul. You want to call one ticky-tack a call on Karl Anthony Towns, that's fine. You can't have two as quickly as they did to have him give him his fourth foul and get him out of the game. I mean, that was, downright ridiculous. So I thought the officiating, I thought if the Knicks still overcame and it still won. I mean, so it's kind of like a blip on the screen. I mean, but did I think it was inconsistent? Yeah, but I've watched enough NBA games over the course of my life understanding that that was going to be something the Knicks were going to have to overcome if they were going to find a way to win. The biggest thing, and it's been talked about, but the biggest thing is going to be, what you saw in that fourth quarter, can San Antonio build upon that going into game three tomorrow night? They're going to have to withstand the Spurs, and this has got to be, the messaging from the leadership, head coach, Popovich, Duncan, whoever it might be, right? They're going to have to withstand the emotional tidal wave that you're going to get early on in that game. The first 5-6 minutes tomorrow night is going to tell a lot. Is the Knicks, they're going to have to deal with that kind of emotion. They don't want to expend so much energy early on that they're gassed late. But, they're going to want to lean into that. And that's always the case, whether it be in the NBA, whether it be the Stanley Cup Finals or the Stanley Cup Playoffs, is, for every home team, and that's the benefit of being at home. You play off or you're able to build off as a team the energy in the building. Can San Antonio withstand that wave early on and find themselves in the game? And did they figure something out late in the fourth quarter? I don't know if they necessarily did. I don't know if it was Knicks playing with their food. Maybe it was a little bit of exhaustion, being tired, some of the stuff that they were running. I don't know if necessarily San Antonio figured it out. Listen, as far as Wembanyama goes, I don't think this is the first and last trip to the NBA Finals. As long as Wembanyama stays healthy for the San Antonio Spurs. The big concern you had about San Antonio was going into these playoffs, even with all their success in the regular season, was at some point in time, did you think their inexperience was going to come back to haunt them? It has in the series. It didn't against Oklahoma City, didn't previously. They were very comfortable playing against OKC. Now, it benefited them that there was no Williams, no Mitchell, in that series down the stretch as it went seven games, but he still had SGA. Chet Holmgren embarrassed himself in game seven, but would the inexperience come back to haunt them? And you've seen it at times in these first two games, it has. And the Knicks' experience has benefited them. Let's head out to Mario Long Beach is up next to the Fan. What's going on, Mario?
7: Hey, what's going on, Moose? Great show as always.
5: Thanks, Mario. What's on your mind, buddy?
7: Yeah, we have to give a little, what's really helped Karl-Anthony Towns? It's Shaq. I don't know if you remember or you saw it. There was one interview a few months ago where he was talking to Karl Anthony Towns after a game, and he was saying, you know, you're the big guy. You need to impose your will. And Karl Anthony Towns responded like something like, well, it's a team sport. He said, no. You're the big guy. You have to impose your will. Listen to me. And now the last time he interviewed him, and he played really well, and he said, I listened to what you said, and I'm doing it.
5: Yeah.
7: It's easier
5: if you're able to do it if you're Shaq, because, I mean, Shaq was a physical marvel. I mean, he just was. I mean, you go back and there's nobody that had the body and just the sheer physical force of Shaquille O'Neal, right?
7: He just didn't.
5: But I get the point by Shaq, and it's good advice. You know, listen.
7: Yeah, and you know what? One other point. Yeah. I know you got a lot of calls, and I'll let you go. One other point is that some people have certain DNAs and some don't. The DNA of Karl Anthony Towns is similar to Mikal Bridges. They're not that super intensity guy. You know who is Brunson? Brunson, Ananobi, Hart, those are super intensity guys. They you have to bring it out of them. And now they brought it out of Karl Anthony Towns, even Mikal Bridges. I didn't see that interview, did you, where he was really, because usually he's quiet, Mikal. Did you see the one where the guy was saying that he was all super hyped up and everything? Did you see that interview?
5: That was when he met with the media. I might have missed it. Interviewed by?
7: I don't know. I just heard what the guy said, and then I heard somebody else say it, that he was, and he's usually very quiet and very reserved, and this time he was all hopped up and something. That's good. Because Mikal Bridges, let me tell you something. He's got a lot of talent. He really does.
5: Yeah, he does. I mean, I don't know if I necessarily say, look at there and, you know, judging out their competitive spirit or saying that, you know, I think Bridges is an intense guy. Ray, where was that interview? Was that on Inside the NBA postgame? Is that what he's talking about?
8: That was right after the game. Had him on the
5: right
8: court. Postgame interview. Eyes wide open, breathing hard, very intense. Most intense I've ever seen Bridges, in fact.
5: Yeah, I mean, he's into it. I mean, but he's been part of a team also, you know, out there in Phoenix that, you know, jumped out to a 2-0 lead. They won both those games at home, but eventually lost in the NBA Finals. But dissimilar to what the Knicks accomplished. The Knicks won both their games on the road. I think the only other teams that did that, Phoenix Suns early 90s, Orlando Magic. Magic got swept, Suns lost in six. So that's the kind of where we're at here if you're looking at it from a San Antonio perspective after dropping the first two games at home. But, yeah, I mean, they could taste it. They believe. I mean, that's it. You know, the Knicks enter tomorrow night with the expectation to win. We talk about time and time again with athletes, confidence is king. I don't think you're seeing a team that's playing with more confidence right now than the New York Knicks. Regardless of what happens in a game, regardless of the officiating, regardless of being down, whether it be, you know, 22 points, 12 points, 14 points, regardless of the injury scare with Jalen Brunson, regardless of it, they find a way. You know, and you know, winning, you know, is, you know, catches on. The expectations, they go into that game tomorrow night in an atmosphere unlike anything that they will ever see before. An atmosphere unlike anything that we have probably ever seen here in New York City, which is saying something when you look ahead to a Game 3 for a fan base and for an organization that hasn't won an NBA title in 53 years. But they'll go into that building tomorrow night with the expectation to win, because that's all they do. All they do is win. 946, Melusis with you. 888-808-1019. That's your number to call. Back with your busy calls and more next.
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14: All right, 954. Mark Belusis with you. 888-808-1019 is your number to call. Let's head out to Manhattan. It's the one, the only. It's Richard. It's The Fan. What's going on, Richard?
15: Mark, before the Knicks, do you see what the Atlanta Braves are doing? Wow.
14: Yeah.
15: What? Where'd they come out of? Bobby Cox, Ted Turner, John Sterling, they're all upstairs looking down, boy. They're enjoying this. Mark, did you see the hockey game last night? I'm only watching because of Tortorella. Man, what a game. 4-0. It could have been 6-0, an offside and a goalie interference. Carolina comes back with 4 goals. That's more than the Cavaliers blowing a 22-point lead, I think, with 7 minutes
14: to go. You'd even mention Richard in your quick synopsis. You'd even mention the Marner missed penalty shot. That could have made
15: imagine
14: it
15: 5-0.
14: The Marner had a natural hat trick in the second period. Yeah, it was a remarkable game. Unbelievable.
15: And that
14: series has been fun through the first three games.
15: Yeah, Vegas looked gassed in the end of the third, in the overtime, and here for the second overtime. I didn't think they had a chance. That was unbelievable, boy. That was unbelievable. All right, to the Knicks. Mark, it's ironic. Mike Brown got it done. Hubie Brown couldn't. Rick Pitino, John McLeod, Pat Riley, Don Nelson, Jeff Van Gundy, Lenny Wilkins, Larry Brown, Mike D'Antoni, Mike Woodson, Tom Thibodeau.
14: We don't have to run through. Richard, we understand. I don't need to rehash all the losing over the years.
15: Well, that's losing, but they were great coaches.
14: Brown came here with one task, right?
15: Don't you find it ironic that all those great coaches, Hall of Fame coaches, players, And look what Leon Rose has done. Donnie Walsh couldn't do it. DeBuscia, Bianchi, Willis Reed, none of them can do it. Phil Jackson, Checkers. None of those guys can do what Leon Rose has done. I find it amazing that these two guys have clicked when every other great NBA mind, you had great players who coached the Knicks or good winners.
14: Richard, every story is a little bit different. Like, you can't judge each and every one of those storylines as one and the same in terms of, and it doesn't all of a sudden make Mike Brown the greatest coach that the Knicks have ever seen. The Knicks are very talented.
15: Yeah, but he brought it out in them. Tom Thibodeau wouldn't have got this done.
14: I have no idea, and nor do you. Like, and
15: I have honestly, a good guess.
14: Like, nor do you. I mean,
15: Shamit would have never scored the way he's scoring off the bench.
14: Listen, Richard, listen. I can't. Like, it's you get carried away. I mean, I love you, but you get carried away. Like, I have no idea. You know, I feel for Tibbs. I do. If you're perfectly honest with you, like, I mean, is it the top of my mind? I don't. But it's got to be an impossible time. Not the fact that he's not happy. You know, for a fan, you know, for this fan base and players that he had a close relationship bond with. But, you know, his dream job was to be the head coach of the New York Knicks and to be let go. And then a year later to see that team on the verge of being two victories away from winning an NBA championship. Now you might say, well, you know, they would not have gotten here as Richard, you did. I don't know that. You know, I really don't. But I, you know, at this stage, I, you know, that's not the top of my mind either. You know, and every one of those, whether you talk about, you know, do you think Mike Brown's a better basketball mind than Rick Pitino? No, he's not. I mean, come on here. I mean, like, I, you know, Pitino is first off, not an NBA coach. He's a great college coach. Hasn't worked in the NBA. Messaging doesn't work. The leadership doesn't work. Trying to get the best out of his players doesn't work. It worked more collegially than it does, or it did, you know, whether... And really, the ultimate failure is when he left Kentucky to go to Boston to be the head coach of the Boston Celtics, and it was a disaster. Now, they thought they were going to get Duncan. They didn't. He ended up with San Antonio, but still ended up being a disaster. Right? So, when you look at Mike Brown, I mentioned, like, I'm giving him all the credit in the world. It worked. You know, it worked. That's it. We don't have to couch it any other way. You know, it has worked. The Knicks got through the East. You know, that was the low bar, or the bar that he definitely had to clear. Pressure on him in terms of his future as a Knick head coach. And now they're two victories away from winning an NBA championship. That's it. It worked. But it's not just him. It's Brunson, who plays a significant role on that coaching staff. Rick does. There's no question about that. You see it when you're watching the games. But Brown deserves a ton of credit for the job that he's done, the minutes that were played by bench players, setting them up for what they're going to need to be asked for if called upon in the NBA playoffs, and the dominance that this team has shown. No, don't worry. He'll get all the accolades. He will, and he deserves them. It's been remarkable. It's been fun. It's been a blast. 9:59, Melusa's with you, 888-808-1019.
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18: I admit I don't look like the athlete of the day supposed to look. My belly's just a little big. My hand is just a little big. But, brother, I am bad, and they know I'm bad. And there were two bad people. One was John Wayne, and he's dead, brother. And the other one's right here.
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0: All right, 10:01 on this Sunday morning. Mark Melusis with you. Ray across the way, other side at the controls. 888-808-1019 is your number to call. 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Game 3, Monday night of the NBA Finals, leading the San Antonio Spurs 2-0. Let's head out to Lennox, Mass. It's Robbie. It's the Fan. Kicking off.
1: Hey, Moose.
0: What's going on, Robbie? How you doing?
1: Going on, buddy. Hey, I'm good, buddy. How you doing? I'm just giddy about Monday night, but I got to say, that was a hell of a Belmont yesterday. And I can't, if I only would have boxed Golden in my box, right? Well, what are you going to do with life? I didn't bet, but we poor renegade. He just can't get over the cliff. But yeah, I was going to say, my father was the biggest Hoops fan, and I just wish he was here to see this. I mean, he would say there's too many threes like I do, but it's been an amazing run. I have to give Leon Rose a ton of credit. But one of the things I'd like to see with Jalen Brunson, and you know what's interesting, Mark? They haven't even played their best basketball in this series. When you consider they shot 42% the other night, 15-38 from three, I'd like to see Jalen understand that when the 7-foot-4 man is on you, instead of trying to shoot over him, go around and recognize the mismatch because they had Bissell on Cat, and Cat's going to be open every time, and he's going to dunk the ball. So just recognize that, recognize the mismatch when Wemby is playing against Jalen Brunson. But overall, you know what this reminds me of? These guys remind me of the 73 team. And I was telling you, I'm showing my age, man, sitting under my covers, but listening to Marv Albert call, 1972-73 New York Knicks. And I'm
0: right.
1: Like excited, And this team reminds me a lot. Sharing the basketball, playing defense, working hard and having the depth of coming off the bench. I got to give, Mike Brown a lot of credit because I wasn't a big Tibbs fan, so I was happy when Tibbs was gone because I felt he wasn't a great offensive coach. I felt he burned out his bench too much. And now you can see the confidence of these guys coming off the bench. They scored 9 points the other night with just Bridges as a starting guy on the court when guys were taking a break. So obviously it's exciting, Mark. It's going to be a Guardy party. I wish John Sterling was here to say that, right? But I got to ask you about the Yankees.
0: That's what you hope. Yeah. I mean, I thought Knicks in six before the series started.
1: So did I.
0: And,
1: yep.
0: And right now, as they are, and Robbie, thanks a lot for the calls, they're leading the series 2-0. Obviously, I just don't think they're going to lose. I mean, I don't. And I think, the payoff is going to be, winners of, 15 straight and being historically great, which would be remarkable. I mean, it just would. Hair on the back of my neck just stood up. I mean, it would just be remarkable when you think about the Knicks. I mean, you think about other teams doing it, other organizations doing it. The Knicks have been, the butt of a lot of jokes over the years. Really have been. And now you see this. And, it's a great celebration. It has been. And it's been unbelievable for the city. And the coach deserves a ton of credit. I'm not trying to disrespect Mike Brown. I'm not. I just don't necessarily need to say, you're going to quantify it that saying he's better than a guy like Pat Riley. I mean, let's just enjoy it. Realize the decision was made, whether you agreed or disagree with it. It's worked. And it has. Mike Brown has worked. The entire coaching staff has worked. They've gotten this team. And the biggest key is to be playing your best basketball at the right time of the year. And the Knicks did. I don't want to hear about the pathway. I think too much oxygen has been spent. It's annoying. It really has been. And I get sometimes you need to, play devil's advocate. But, I mean, who cares? Who cares? It doesn't matter. In the end, and here's where you do. Well, if you're that much better than the opponents, then you go out there and dominate, which they have. They haven't just beaten teams. It hasn't happened in these NBA finals. They have embarrassed the San Antonio Spurs. The Spurs, are going to say coulda, woulda, shoulda. In a lot of instances. San Antonio's got to do a better job of getting Victor Wembanyama. I mean, the rolls to the basket, throwing the alley-oops, doing those kind of things. They got to do a better job. You don't want Wembanyama. And he could shoot from the outside. He's a former guard, had the growth spurt, everything that we've heard. And, he's a wonderful young player. And it really is the future of the NBA. But before you crown them, you got to win. I mean, that's it. Beating Oklahoma City was not winning the NBA championship. Being the team out of the East, then you win the NBA title. And everybody wanted to crown them quickly. Everybody wanted to look at the Knicks and look at the run and say, yeah, it's great. But, I mean, they're not Oklahoma City. They're not San Antonio. They're, the East stinks. All this stuff. And here we are. Knicks are leading the series 2-0. Here we are on this Sunday morning. The Knicks are a 5-1 favorite to win the NBA title. Here we are. Karl Anthony Towns has been the best player and the best center in this series through the first 2 games. Here we are. Mike Brown is outcoached. That coaching staff have been the better coaching staff. The Knicks have executed down the stretch. San Antonio is going to look at it and say, well, and they are, like, there's no denying the talent. Really isn't. But they're so young. You know, it's like when you get a, you know, when you, you know, you see a young player that hasn't grown into their bodies just yet. Or doesn't really understand the full, you know, everything that comes along with it. Because they're just getting, not getting by. That's a little bit too strong. Not getting by. I would say they're so gifted, so talented, that it's those gifts and talents that overcome the inexperience.

0: or have Wembanyama at some point in time having some sort of play to where you're getting him rolling to the basket. I like to get the shot up a little bit earlier as well. And with the way that Fox had been playing, I mean, you could have a scenario where Fox is taking that shot and then you have Wembanyama with the ability to go out there and rebound the basketball. I understand that's why Robinson was in the game, because of his size, his defense, and everything that comes along with it. Mike in Clifton Park, New York, is up next to the fan. What's going on, Mike?
1: Hey, Moose. Great show. So,
0: thanks, Mike. What's on your mind, buddy?
1: Thanks. The Knicks, a few points on them. So, you know, they have a lot of great storylines, like the Knicks' rise the last few years, the Nova story, the Carl Towns story, and how he's gotten here. That's a great story, I think. And then a couple of basketball things. The thing that I think helped San Antonio last game to almost beat the Knicks. One was a couple of mystery fouls on Towns in the third quarter, got Towns out of the game, and he couldn't find his rhythm in the fourth. And then Brunson, you know, they're really pressing Brunson. I think he's getting worn out and maybe tired.
0: Yeah.
1: And so,
0: yeah.
1: So I want to see how Brown adjusts to that. I don't know if they want to put him off guard or something to help that out. So those are my thoughts, Moose, and thanks for the time.
0: Yeah, Mike, and you saw that at times in game two where Brunson was not bringing the ball up because San Antonio's picking up the defense really, really early, and they're going to be physical, and I agree with you. I think that is you're going to have the ball in hand. We're going to make you earn it. And I think Brunson had four turnovers in game two. I think he did. I think that was the number. Might have been five. I think the Knicks had 12 as a team. San Antonio had 16 as a team in game two. If you look at the three matchups, or really the two regular season matchups, the NBA Cup is kind of an outlier, that championship game between the Knicks and the Spurs. I think the Spurs averaged nearly 17 turnovers a game. Was an issue against Oklahoma City. Oklahoma City couldn't make them pay. The Knicks have. But yeah, I don't think there's any doubt. Just as the Knicks want to wear down Wembanyama and be really physical with them, I think that's the goal of the San Antonio Spurs. And let's be honest, I mean, they do have the defenders that can be able to do that. Stephon Castle, as inconsistent, I would say, as he is offensively, unbelievably talented, former UConn star, can help your team in a lot of different ways. Sometimes picks up the dribble way too quick, puts him in a position where he has nowhere to go with the basketball, and you see those turnovers. But he's an unbelievable defensive player. With the limitations that you have in terms of what you can and what you cannot do in the NBA, and I understand people might look back on the video and say, well, there were some arm bars, there were things that you could do in the early 90s that you can no longer do in the NBA now that were being done by the San Antonio Spurs. Yeah, they let a lot go, but if you're going to let a lot go with the Knicks being physical with Wembanyama and making him feel them, then you're going to have to deal with that with the way the San Antonio Spurs are handling Jalen Brunson as well. And you're going to have to be A-okay. Richie in Queens is up next to the fan. What's going on, Richie?
2: Good morning, Moose. I'm sitting here waiting to get on. Yeah, I'm looking at how about Taylor Swift getting married at Madison Square Garden? Moose, do you want a good ticket for that? I think for $500.
0: I'm going to be honest with you, Richie. I don't care. I don't either. I've had enough of the Kelsey's.
2: Of the time.
0: I've had enough of Taylor Swift. It's amazing. God bless her. She's unbelievably talented. You know, that's the spot you want to get married at is Madison Square Garden. Okay. Right now I'm so in on the Knicks, you know, that Taylor Swift could go out there and get married, in my backyard. I don't care. I got to be honest.
2: I agree with you, Moose, but I mean, what I'm doing here, I mean, obviously there's other events going on other than sports. I try to right now, it's so you really want to lean towards sports because everything else is insane. But, you know, I'm looking at the PGA tickets. I want to thank my wife and I haven't gone in a few years. The last time we paid $94 a ticket, and they're up to $360 a ticket. Obviously, the tickets for the basketball. You know, I'm the older guy, one of the older guys that called the station, and I don't want to be the guy that just walks away from sports because of what outrageous stuff is happening. And unfortunately, people my age, up in my club up here in PA, half of them that were diehard fans do not watch it anymore because they're so turned off. You hear about $10,000 a ticket, $12,000 a ticket. A family of four has to spend $1,500.

0: out to go to a baseball game. I try to put that aside. The salaries are what they are. You know, right now, I'm into the Knicks at this point. And I remember in 73 when the ticket went for $95, Moose, for game three. And that was a lot of money back then. I had a chance to buy that ticket.
1: Yeah, well, I mean, Richie, what would you like to do? I mean, the face values of the tickets.
0: Well, I would not like to go and spend $10,000.
1: But here's the... But you're going, the face value of the tickets are $1,100 in the 200s for the NBA Finals.
0: Right.
1: You know, it's supply and demand. You know, that's it. I mean, it shows
0: Almost,
1: you the passion.
0: That's insane. There's no, it's inexcusable that the average fan is just wiped out.
1: Well, Richie, what can you,
0: go ahead.
1: But here's the deal. Can you enjoy it sitting at home? You can. You don't have to be in the building.
0: Absolutely.
1: You don't have to be in the building. The Madison Square Garden also doesn't seat 55,000 people. There's a limitation to people that can get in.
0: We can banter back and forth, Moose, and we're on the same page most of the time, but that's inexcusable. But regardless of that, let's talk about the Knicks.
1: Well, Richie, provide a solution.
0: Go ahead.
1: Instead of sitting there complaining, like, and I don't mean to get on you, but what's the solution? What would you like to do?
0: How could you not complain, Moose? How could the average person not complain? How could the average person who wants to go
1: like
0: to an
1: do,
0: event
1: Richie?
0: And get
1: priced out? That's fine,
0: out?
1: You can complain about, but how do you change it?
0: Well, there's nothing that I can do. But I mean, don't have to sit by and just ignore it.
1: We live in a capitalistic society. Here's the deal. If someone offers you, if you have tickets to the game and someone offers you, you know, $9,000, $10,000 a seat to take your tickets. You're going to take it.
0: Most people might. Some people are diehards. Well, they want to go to a game and be part of it. How about, did you hear yesterday where a guy?
1: The average, But this is not just, you know, you want to look at the Knicks as being or the prices of game three. And listen, Richie, I'm tired of seeing it. I don't need to see any more tweets. I really don't. And I understand it's a matter of like this is the stuff people are trying to get clicks and follows and everything like that. Like, I don't need to go on Twitter, X, whatever you call it now, and see exactly where the cost of tickets are. I don't care. Like, but that's all anybody does. That's all anybody does. Well, the ticket price now is $10,000, or it's $12,000, or the get-in price is $14,000, whatever it might be, right? Like, it's ridiculous. I've never seen it. Does it stink that the average Joe and Jane have been cut out and can't go to the game? No doubt. Listen, I'm not... You think I can afford to go out there and pay $20,000 for two seats for me and Jackson to go to the game? I can't. Am I tired? Here's the other thing I'm tired of. I get it. Like, and it was kind of built up in the 80s with Jack sitting courtside at Laker games. I don't care about Fat Joe. All due respect, I don't care about Ben Stiller. I don't care about Timothy Chalamet. All wonderfully talented. I really do. All unbelievably gifted, right? But this is about this team. Right. And, you know, I understand they're big time Knicks fans. Spike Lee is on a different level because he's been there for years. Right. You know, when you see Clyde and you see Patrick and you see Starks, I mean, those guys are different because they actually play for the organization. Like, I don't care. Like, I really don't. I don't necessarily need to see, you know, them celebrating after knocking off the Cleveland Cavaliers. Like, I don't care. Like, I'm enjoying this for what this is. And, you know, it's about this team. It's not about anybody else. It's about this team. And does it stink that the prices are so extravagant that, you know, you can't, I mean, you could make a decision. You could either have a new car or you can go to get two tickets to the game three of the NBA Finals. Like that, it's insanity.
0: You know what? It just moves. Just the point is, like, I'm the kind of guy too. My wife thinks I'm a nut too. When I go to the supermarket every Sunday morning before I call you. I go to shop right to get an early start. And when I see the price of bread go up 90 cents, I call the manager over. And I said, probably won't make a difference. But speaking as a consumer, maybe you should deal with your wholesale people because we have been getting screwed for the last 5 years. So that's just on a small level. But as far as the sports, I agree. I'm not sitting there when I'm watching the game thinking about the prices. But overall, yeah, I am. I just think about it. But as far as the Knicks go... We've been talking from the beginning. When you think of Brown, a guy called up earlier from our guy, that historian, they called. He was on just two stories ago.
1: Richard?
0: Two calls ago. Richard, yes. Richard. I forgot. Richard from Manhattan. How can I forget Richard? And he brought up the fact that Tibbs wouldn't be doing well. Historically, his record would be not using the bench that was a big knock on him. And I didn't like his in-game decisions, at end-of-game decisions. But getting back to what happened with this team, you think about Brown, I mean, 20 games ago, hot seat, and obviously Bridges. And they were really close moves. That was kind of a, not historic, because that would have been a pretty bad ending. I mean, I understand that Wemby.
1: Yeah, we would have had Richie, we would have had a series, is what we would have had. Now, I mean, and if you're, you know, as a Knick fan, you don't care whether it's a series, whether it's a great series, bad series, whatever it might be. You just want them to win. You know, it would have been game on. I mean, that's what it would have been. You know, it would have been series on if San Antonio won game two. They didn't. And listen, they are, here's the one thing I would say where, and I don't think it's going to happen, right? But Wemby and the Spurs have done things this NBA postseason that we have never seen players of his age, teams of their age, be able to accomplish. Maybe this ends up being another. I don't think so. But, I mean, that's got to be the messaging from anybody in the San Antonio, you know, front office. We've done the unexpected. Statistically, we've accomplished things. We won a game seven on the road in Oklahoma City. And now, you know, people are just shoveling one, you know, one thing of dirt after another, one shovel of dirt after another on us that this thing is over. Maybe we go out there and put a little bit of scare. It'll be fascinating. You know, it'll be interesting to see the start tomorrow night. Can San Antonio withstand the emotion early on and the initial Knick wave? And then what does it look like when it starts to settle in as a basketball game? And what did they learn when they rallied from 14 points down 6 minutes to go fourth quarter that they can build off of going into game three tomorrow night, if anything at all? Got to do a better job if you're San Antonio getting Wembanyama the basketball in positions to score. Just do. I mean, you know, I would have Harper playing more. I love De'Aaron Fox, but he's not. Loved him at Kentucky. Loved him in Sacramento. He's unbelievably quick with the basketball. He just doesn't have the same burst as he's dealing with the high ankle sprain, and he tweaked his ankle in game two. Those would be the things, but some of the things from a San Antonio perspective, from a Knick perspective, it's, you know, just continue to do what you're doing. And I think Towns, and they're playing with so much confidence right now that they go into any basketball game and they don't think they're going to lose, and they haven't. 1020, Malus is with you, 888-808-1019.
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9: Maracana, extra time, Germany versus Argentina. Lionel Messi chasing the ghost of Maradona had carried Argentina here. Now he was running on fumes. Andre Schürrle drove down the left, swung it across. Mario Götze, 22 years old, just brought on, chested it down with his left, volleyed it across his body with his right. Goalkeeper Sergio Romero couldn't reach it. Germany 1, Argentina 0. Coach Yogi Löw told Götze before sending him on, "Show the world you're better than Messi." Germany, world champions for the fourth time, the first European nation to win in the Americas. Götze became immortal. Football is a few seconds sometimes.
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13: 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Knicks, obviously, the big-time theme. Game 3 tomorrow night. I think the Knicks just put out a statement saying that, fans, if you're arriving tomorrow night, arrive 2 hours prior to game time with President Trump being in attendance. Alan in New Hyde Park is up next to The Fan. What's going on, Alan?
14: Hey, Mark, how you doing? How you doing? Listen, I didn't call to complain. Listen, I'm actually Alan from St. Thomas right now. I've been here for my 40th anniversary. So I can wait till tomorrow. I'm having a great time down here. But let me tell you, a couple of things here. You know, this Knick team, from what I've seen so far, when we spoke, I think it was last week, they won, 10 in a row? And now it's 13 in a row. But then you have to win 4. We all know that. So I'm not anointing them until they do it. I think tomorrow San Antonio is going to come out with everything they can to try to get this game under their control. Don't know what will happen because this Knick team, every game has made the exact adjustments to make sure that they control the game when they should control the game. I have never seen a Knick team, I can't recall the entire, 73 and 69 team game plan, but this Knick team has been unbelievable. This reminds me a little bit, Mark, it's too bad that you and I could not talk in 94 back in those days with the Rangers. But this reminds me of, the Yankees, the Rangers where they changed coaches and we won the Cup. Reminds me of the 96 Yankees and we changed managers, they won the World Series. And the Knicks haven't won yet, but so far with the change of the coach, he has him on the pinnacle of 2 games. So you got to give that all that credit. The Villanova 3, I have to feel, I didn't watch all their games. I saw the championships. The Villanova 3 that we have, they know how to win because they did it twice. So that unison of putting them all together with the team that we've constructed that we have now currently, the way they're playing and the so unselfishness, and the dedication to each game, and the Knicks players saying, we take it one game at a time. We don't think about what's in front of us, what's behind us. The mental state of this team is, I feel, one of the greatest things I've ever seen in sports. And it's right in front of us. And yes, Monday night, hey, I won't be there, but TV works too. I heard some people complain about this and that. I heard people complain about it. But I'm having such a wonderful time watching this series down here.
13: Oh, it's been awesome.
14: Yeah, I'll miss the hoopla. I'll miss the president. But we're having a wild time watching this ride. And maybe we'll win Monday. I can't, you never know. There's another team on the court. They're going to do their best to win. The crowd will be so great. I just hope that this Knick team doesn't get, I don't think they will, because they've been showing they won't. Won't is the key word. I just hope they don't get caught up. And again, they won't. Is what's going to go on Monday in New York City. As you said, we've never seen anything like what we're going to see on Monday. So I hope they just keep themselves just where they are and do just what they're doing, and I think the result will be in our favor. That's my kind of...
13: Alan, I don't disagree with you. Well, first off, happy anniversary. Enjoy St. Thomas.
14: Years.
13: Yeah.
14: Yeah, yeah.
13: Enjoy Two that and appreciate... Yeah.
14: Before you let me go. I heard Judge's hurt for 6 weeks. It's very unfortunate. And I am watching, I'm a big tennis guy. So I am watching the French Open. And this is Zverev, Sasha's only shot. Because the big three are not here. So this is his really only shot to win. So I'm rooting for him to win because I want to see him get one. He deserves one. So hopefully he will. And
13: well, we'll see how it plays out over in Paris there in the French Open on the red clay. Yeah, as far as Judge is concerned, we'll have our injury report here in a little bit. Coming up next segment with Dr. Brandon Erickson, and he'll give you a great clarity in terms of what Judge is looking at here. At least you know. I mean, he wasn't having your prototypical kind of Judge season. The power was still relatively there, but you know, something seemed off, and now you know. And really, it's the Yankees are going to win enough games. I know the game last night got rained out. Schlittler on the mound this afternoon against the Boston Red Sox, but they're going to win enough games. I don't really get overly concerned about the Yankees necessarily in the regular season. Now, if we were talking about the fact that Judge having thoracic outlet syndrome surgery and then he was done for the year, yeah, I mean, that would be a huge, massive issue because he's been the great. And when you lose a player like that, your appreciation grows for that caliber of player. And I think there is a deep appreciation for Judge as a Yankee and what he means. Not just for every single player in that lineup, the pressure that he alleviates, but for the organization as whole, because he covers up for a lot of warts for the organization, the decision makers. But Yankees with that starting rotation, when they get whole, when they get healthy, are going to be really, really dominant, and they're still going to be able to go out there and, you know, find ways, to score runs. And, you know, at the time of Judge, when he was placed on IL, I think they had 315 runs scored leading the American League. I think they were fourth or fifth in all of Major League Baseball in terms of runs scored so far this season. They'll withstand that. The key now is making sure the Judge is ready to go, set, primed for the stretch of the season, which is going to be, you know, mid-August, September, and then hopefully a deep run in October. Andre in the Bronx is up next to the Fan. What's going on, Andre?
15: Yeah, how you doing?
13: Good, Andre. How are you, buddy?
15: I'm pretty good in yourself. Listen, I want to... everybody in this city to be calm and realize that the basketball gods have smiled on the Knicks for the last two nights, right? Because both of those games could have went either way. I don't care what anybody say, you break it down, whatever. You know, the Knicks could easily be 0-2, but they're not, which is a blessing. But they haven't won anything yet, right? So they need to calm down, handle the business, and win tomorrow night. Because, you know, the Spurs are going to come out with everything they have. All right, and I don't care about
13: no pressure.
15: I don't care about the Garden. Listen, I don't care about the Garden going crazy and, you know, all that kind of stuff. These guys are going to come out, and you know, I watched both games twice, right, to look at it really good, and both of the games could have went either way. So that being said, the Knicks are fortunate to win an NBA champion. You got to be fortunate. You got to be lucky. They've been that. Now they have to play their best game of the year tomorrow night, right? And if they do that, and if the basketball gods smile on them again, they go up 3-0, then this thing is over. But if they lose tomorrow night, then
13: you got a potential here where San Antonio is, they're going to have to win two games at the Garden regardless, and it's got to be tomorrow night. Andre, if they lose tomorrow night, it's going to end Wednesday. That'll be the swan song.
15: Yeah,
13: but anything that San Antonio has, they're going to give the Knicks tomorrow night. Do I expect the Knicks to respond? Yeah, because you know what? I've seen them respond time and time and time again. They've won 13 straight games. Winning has become a habit. It's been enjoyable to watch. There's been no stress. There's been stress in games, but not a case of like where you're facing elimination day kind of stress or potential elimination day. There's been none of that. It's been awesome. And there's so many feel good stories. I mean, when you look at Carl Anthony Towns, when you're looking at Bridges, you know, what Hart has developed into as a player, what Jalen Brunson, you know, came here with no fanfare and, you know, signed, and a lot of people criticized the signing when he left the Dallas Mavericks and what he has developed into. And, you know, honestly, the Knicks are probably two victories away from Brunson becoming the biggest star in the city.
15: Oh, yeah, for sure. And I agree. And if they can get these two wins, right, then, hey, listen, I will be the first to get a bottle of Cristal and put it on ice and have some fun. But, you know, you got to give me one more. You got to give me two wins, but you got to give me one win in New York. Just give me a game in New York, right? And I'm going to feel better. Hopefully that game will be tomorrow. And if they get the game tomorrow night, you know, then it looks good. But you got to win tomorrow night, because if you don't win tomorrow night, Knicks fans, this thing is going to be a series.
16: There you go. If they win tomorrow night, Andre, you could start to put that Cristal on ice and get ready for Wednesday.
15: Oh, yes, sir. Listen, you have a great afternoon, and I will put that bottle of Cristal on ice, baby, and I'll be, you know, because I'm 61 years old, man, and it's been a ride that has been great, man, but I'm a little bit cautious to the fact that it's not over.
16: No, yes. I get it. I understand that. It's not. I just, you know, this team has given you every reason to be confident. That's all. And I you know, and the Spurs might be able to make them sweat. I didn't think the Knicks were going to lose this series. I picked the Knicks in six. I didn't think the Knicks were going to potentially take the first two games down in San Antonio. It's been remarkable. It really has been. It's been so much fun, so enjoyable. I mean, you walk around, and regardless if it's raining, windy, like we have the, you know, you're just smiling ear to ear, because that is what this team has provided, and that's why you love sports. You really do. 1039, Melusa's with you. 888-808-1019. That is your number to call. Injury report, Dr. Brandon Erickson joins the program next.
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0: Orthopedic Group, ranked number one in orthopedic care in New York, sixth in the nation by Castle Connolly. They have locations across Long Island, Staten Island, and Queens. Time to welcome aboard right now the one, the only, Dr. Brandon Erickson, Chief of Orthopedics at Northwell Phelps Hospital, Director of Orthopedics for the Westchester region. Good morning, Doc. How are you?
1: Bruce, I'm doing well. We're hitting up an Elmo show later today, since that's Layla's favorite character in Red Bank. So that'll be interesting.
0: Nice. So there you go. I like it. Nice hitting the road. You got to love that. You got to do that. Elmo's a fantastic character. There's no question about it. Now it's a matter of, you know, the popcorn, the hot dog, the pretzel, whatever it might be.
1: You know it. I mean, whatever the 2.5-year-old is in the mood for is what we're going with.
0: That's it. I totally get it. All right, Doc, let's talk a little bit about Aaron Judge. Just your initial thoughts before we delve into it. Initial thoughts was on, you know, didn't play for 3 days. And then the news comes down, you know, late Thursday night that he's out 4 to 6 weeks with a rib fracture, lower right side. And he'll be reevaluated or re-imaged in the better part of that next month and a half. So what's your initial take on what we have seen here with Judge?
1: Yeah. So Moose, it's a kind of a stress fracture, right? So we think of breaks as two different things. So one is sometimes you break a bone and the bones kind of move out of place and we have to fix them and put them back together. For stress fractures, which is what we see more in baseball players, it's the result of, you know, repetitive trauma over time. So doing the same thing over and over again, and it stresses the bones a little bit. And rather than the bone breaking off completely, you start to see some swelling inside the bone. And that's what we call a stress reaction or a stress fracture. For him, what happens is when he rotates to swing a bat, he puts a tremendous amount of stress and torque through his ribs, through his obliques, through his midsection. And what can happen over time sometimes is that the amount of stress put through the bone can occasionally cause a stress reaction or a stress fracture, which happened in him. We also see this sometimes, Moose's like oblique strains, right, in hitters. This is a similar type thing, but rather than the muscle getting irritated, it was the bone that got irritated for Judge. The good thing about that is that bones heal reliably when they're stress fractures. So that's a good thing. The downside to it is it takes a bone usually about 6 weeks to heal. So if it was a soft tissue injury, the lower level soft tissue injuries like the obliques can sometimes get better in 3 or 4 weeks, whereas a significant soft tissue injury can take more like 2 or 3 months. A bone's pretty reliably 6-ish weeks. And so while he's not going to be on the lower end of a really low grade oblique strain, he won't be on that 3-month higher level oblique strain that can cause a real problem down the road. So I think for him, he'll be back this season. I would have a lot of stock in him being back this season, but it may be, will likely be post All-Star break.
0: Let me ask you, why did it take so long to diagnose?
1: Yeah, it's really hard to diagnose this, Moose. I mean, the team doctor for the Yankees is a good guy. I know him well. And it's sometimes it's just that he presents with one thing, and he could have said, you know, they initially thought it was something with his shoulder. They thought it was something with his upper rib, which, you know, you and I discussed a little bit. Could he have some mild thoracic outlet syndrome for the shoulder? Could he have some scaling issues, some issues with the muscles in his shoulder? And then as more information comes out and things get teased out of it, we notice, okay, it's actually a little bit lower down. Seems like it's more of a rib issue. Then they have to get the MRI. And so part of it is how well the player reports their symptoms to you as the team physician. So you have to go based on what they're telling you, what your exam is. And sometimes these guys, because they're so big and so strong, their exam can be a little bit challenging because they have a lot of other muscles that can kind of make up for where that rib issue is. And honestly, for him, it's not going to hurt him much outside of when he swings and really torques on that rib. And so it can really be a really hard thing to pick up initially. So that's why we go get MRIs and things like that when needed.
0: All right, let me ask you, you know, how big, well, what about re-injury, right? Because, you know, he's coming off an off season, right? Where I'm sure he's not going out there and hitting a cage every single day, right? We know he had a rib issue years gone by. That was from making a diving catch in the outfield. You had spring training. You know, he's been struggling as of late. What about the idea of if he comes back and if it's due to the same repetitive motion that this is going to be an issue once again?
1: Yeah, it's a really good point, Moose, and it's something certainly could happen. But what they'll usually do is as he starts to rehab this, they'll work on building up his oblique muscle strength to take some stress off of that rib. They'll work on his swinging mechanics just a little bit. So you may see his swing get altered just a bit when he comes back. And the reality with these kind of oblique injuries, rib stress reactions, is that everybody who swings in baseball is at a slight risk for this. And so Yes, it's happened to him before, the traumatic one when he dove, that's a totally separate issue. So I wouldn't be really concerned that this is going to be something that's going to plague him long term.
0: All right, how big of a, I guess, a bonus is that, he avoided the thoracic outlet syndrome surgery?
1: Huge bonus. I mean, that is a big whack. That's where we have to take out one of the ribs. We have to release the muscles. It changes some of the mechanics in that arm. So for it to be a stress reaction, I know all the Yankees fans are upset about this, as you should be with it, but it could have been much worse. And so I would just say, even though it's annoying for 4 to 6 weeks, he really did luck out from something much worse.
0: All right, is it easier for a position player to come back from that kind of surgery as compared to a pitcher?
1: For the thoracic outlet syndrome, yeah, for sure, 100%. I mean, we see Zach Wheeler coming back from it this year, right? He's been doing pretty well, but we also saw Matt Harvey have that surgery and that kind of end his career.
0: Never was the
1: Familia,
0: same.
1: yeah, Fama had that surgery. Familia had that surgery. So it's a challenging thing to come back from as a pitcher.
0: All right, let's move away a little bit of baseball. Let's talk a little bit of basketball. Obviously, Knicks in the NBA Finals against the San Antonio Spurs, game three, Monday night out at Madison Square Garden tomorrow night. What's your take on what we've seen here from Mitchell Robinson?
1: I mean, listen, I'm really excited that he was able to be effective, right? I mean, we saw him a couple of times. He hit that pinky on the rim and had some hard times finishing on some dunks. So I think, to our point the other week, occasionally affecting offensive play, but his ability to get rebounds, his ability to be effective, really not affected that much by, having to recover from that surgery pretty quickly. And so I think, about as good of a result as you can expect, having had a fracture and surgery in the off days from, before you started the finals. So I think, for him going forward, Moose, things should just continue to improve with time. Now, it's not like they're going to get a big gap in between any of these games. So there's not going to be a ton of healing that happens. It's just going to be management of his pain, management of his symptoms, trying to protect that area that was fixed with that screw that went across his finger. But so far, so good.
0: All right. How big of an injury scare was it really? I mean, Knicks fans were scared to death, but how big of an injury scare was it, Doc? What you saw him from Brunson in game number one, where took a shot to the knee, also got his ankle stepped on, went back to the locker room, came out. I mean, he was brilliant down the stretch. Dropped in 13 points in that fourth quarter as the Knicks came back in game one. But how big of a scare from your medical eye was that really?
1: Well, I was scared. Were you scared?
0: A little bit, but he's such a tough guy. There's no doubt about it. Yes.
1: He is. And so the thing that always makes you a little nervous is, so his, to recap the injury, his foot was planted. One of the Spurs got knocked into his ankle, he got knocked into his knee while his foot was planted. And so always the challenging thing is there, when all your weight's on that leg and somebody hits that leg, you can sustain a pretty good ligament injury, mostly your MCL, right? We see it all the time in football players. And so the concern with him is this going to be a significant MCL injury? Is he going to wind up missing some time? Obviously, we didn't see that. He went back in. They talked about using a brace, didn't really love it. And so he was able to play through it. So he probably has a very low grade MCL sprain, and he had a little bit of a bone bruise that he's been able to fight through. And so for him, could have been much worse. I agree with you. I was actually pretty scared when I first saw it, but then saw him kind of stay in the game, move around a bit. So it didn't seem like it was terrible. So I don't think, outside of him having another injury to that, it should negatively impact him going forward. The ankle sprains, Moose, are just one of the hardest things in basketball, right? You come down funny, you land on somebody lands on you. Almost impossible to avoid in the sport. Just part of the game. The problem is with ankle sprains, they can be those garden variety, really easy ones, or they can go up and be pretty significant that can cause guys to miss, 4 to 6 weeks. Luckily for him, this wasn't a huge ankle sprain. He was able to play through it again, to your point of him being extremely tough. But we always have to look out for these ankle sprains and these basketball guys.
0: Yeah, no doubt. And you see with the San Antonio Spurs and De'Aaron Fox, who's not nearly the same player, he's dealing with a high ankle sprain. He's playing through it, right? How difficult is it, and when he is 100% healthy, he's one of the quickest guards in the NBA with the ball in his hands, and you're just not seeing the same explosion. Give him credit for toughing it out and playing through pain and playing through injury, but how difficult is it to get a player right off a high ankle sprain when he continues to go out there and play through it?
1: Yeah, it's not difficult, Moose. It's impossible. He cannot get better from this injury until he stops playing. And so he's going to be limited the entire series. And he is at risk for re-injuring that, for having to come out permanently. The to your point about the high ankle sprains, so I talked about the garden variety ones that just, you kind of injure the ligaments around the ankle just a little bit. Those high ankle ones, you wind up injuring the ligaments around the ankle, but then you also injure that soft tissue that connects the big bone on the inside of your leg, your tibia, and the little bone on the outside of your leg, your fibula. We call it the syndesmosis. There's some tissue that connects those two bones. That way, when you step, they move a little bit, but not too much. But if you injure that connection, every time you step, those bones separate more than they're supposed to, and it's tremendously painful. And so every time he plays on this, he's just re-injuring it, kind of picking at the scab, not allowing things to heal. So this won't get better until after the finals for him. And this won't be an issue for him next season, but he will not be 100% during the finals from this injury.
0: We're talking to Dr. Brandon Erickson, our injury report here on this Sunday morning. I want to ask you a couple of giant questions. Number one, Odell Beckham Jr. And I have no idea. I'm just going to ask you, and you could say maybe they have the information, maybe they don't. But all the wealth of information that teams have now on players individually, would the Giants have information on Odell in terms of speed, quickness, where he was years ago when he was a member of the organization to where he is now? I mean, the athlete is always the last to know. I'm just curious in terms of, and everyone thinks they're playing fast until they're not, right? But would the Giants have that kind of information in order to grade out where he is athletically right now at 33, soon to be 34?
1: They do most, and they bring him in and they put him through a battery of tests. And obviously, he's well known within the organization. The concern for OBJ, aside from the fact that, yeah, I mean, he's getting up there in age. He's a veteran, but he's on the other side of 30, unfortunately. And he's had a lot of injuries in his history. And the biggest one for him was, of course, that ACL injury that he had back in 2020, and then re-tore during the Super Bowl. I mean, it was with the Rams, right? And so for him, this is something that I think is going to be an issue for him. You just see him lose a step. It just doesn't seem like he's going to be as confident in that knee. I mean, when he was at his peak, I mean, he was unbelievable.
0: Unbelievable.
1: Unbelievable. And then, you lose a step, you lose the ability to elevate, which made him so effective. And so, I don't think he's going to be a huge contributor this season. The issue is, you have to fill the gap when Neighbors isn't healthy with somebody, right? So who do you find to fill that gap?
0: That's it. And maybe it's Odell Beckham Jr. We'll see. I mean, it'd be an unbelievable story. It really would be. And when he met with the media this week, he handled himself really, really well. And, saw him take out the receiver room, out to dinner. I mean, he's doing everything he needs to do to show that leadership as being that veteran receiver where he is at this stage of his career. I'm curious, you saw Malik Nabers, what charity softball game? I think it was the Brian Burns event. What was your take on the video that you saw with Malik after everything we've known where initial surgery had to go back in reportedly and fix and make a couple changes or alterations or relieve some swelling, whatever it might be. What's your take? We've talked about Malik Nabers before. Your kind of general prognosis outside looking in is that you don't think he'll be ready week one. What's your take on what you saw from Malik on the video?
1: Let me ask you this. Talking about handling yourself the right way before you talk about Neighbors, did you see that Kyler Murray and JJ McCarthy interview?
0: I did, yeah. Kyler handled himself well. McCarthy did not.
1: Oh my goodness. That guy needs
0: Very
1: to be comfortable.
0: uncomfortable. Very uncomfortable.
1: Very much so.
0: Yeah.
1: Anyway, to your
0: I
1: point
0: mean, it's
1: about
0: just, I mean, what are you doing? I know you're not a Michigan guy, you're a Notre Dame guy, but still, what are you doing if you're JJ McCarthy? I mean, come on. I mean, just go out there. And here's the deal, if you're JJ, if you were great at your job, Kyler Murray would not be there. You are not.
1: 100% agree. 100% agree. My brother's a Michigan guy. I texted about it. He was not happy with that clip. So, no. But to your point about the Neighbors thing, the second surgery that he had, right? He had a meniscus repair with his first surgery. It is very possible that that repair didn't heal. Even in the best of hands, those meniscus repairs will fail 15 to 20% of the time. So it's not that anything happened or anything was done wrong, but sometimes those repairs just don't heal because the blood supply to the meniscus is not very good. So the question is, was his revision surgery to, help clean up some scar tissue, but also to clean up a part of that meniscus that was retorn? For him, the issue though is it's not like he just went in and had meniscus surgery. He went in for a revision surgery on his knee when he wasn't back to 100% yet. So his recovery from this is not the usual 6 to 8 weeks for a cleanup that we hear. It's going to be several months for him to get back. And I know we have a few months before the season gets going, but to your point about watching him in that charity softball game, one, I am surprised he played in that, to be honest with you, because similar to when Skadabu hurt his ankle and he's at the WWE thing and he's throwing chairs and he's not back to 100% yet. there is a risk of injury with those things. And obviously you want the guys to have fun, you want them to engage, you know, with fans and media and stuff, but you also want to make sure they stay healthy. And so if you put him out there and he's running the bases and he slips or something happens to him and he sets himself back even further, it would be kind of a catastrophe. And obviously he didn't look great running the bases, but he's not supposed to yet. He's not there yet. But I do think this speaks to him not starting the season week one. And I think most, I mean, we'll see what happens, but I wouldn't be surprised if he was on the PUP to start the season.
0: What about Cam? Do you think Scattaboo's gonna be there week one after the injury he suffered in Philly?
1: Yeah, I think he's going to be ready to go most. I don't think there's going to be an issue at all for him. I mean, the good thing about the ankle injury that he has, as gruesome as it was, when you break a bone, bones heal super reliably. If you get to them quick and you fix them the right way, it's a really reliable surgery and a recovery. This is similar to the surgery that I had on my ankle in the past. And so I don't think for him, this is going to cause him an issue. I don't think this will limit him this season. You may see him limp off the field a couple of times because the ankle will get angry. You know, sometimes if he's playing in a bad weather game, the weather can make the ankle flare up a bit. But for him, he should be full go this season.
0: All right, we'll close out here, Doc. That could bring the conversation full circle. We opened up talking about Judge, 4 to 6 weeks, stress reaction, stress fracture, rib cage, lower rib, right? We're sitting here. It is June 7th. If I give you a date of August 15th, do you think Aaron Judge is back in the Yankee lineup by August 15th?
1: I would be surprised if he wasn't back in the lineup by the 15th. Now, he may not be on his normal cadence of how often he's going to play, so they may be still managing his workload at that point. But I think I would be surprised if he wasn't back by that time.
0: Doc, you're the best. Enjoy the Elmo show today.
1: Listen, Moose, I'll send you some pictures. We're going to see what, I don't know what's going to happen. I don't know.
0: No, I want pictures, no doubt about it. You do a great job. You guys, I mean, out and about. These are the memories, you know, when we're old and gray, these are the things you're going to look back on. You got to go out there and do these things, especially on a Sunday in June. There's no doubt.
1: So you and I are gray already, man.
0: Well, no doubt. Yeah, like my kids remind me of that all the time. They ask me why is the reason. I go, well, part of the reason, a lot of things in life. There's a lot of stressors. There's no doubt. Doc, you're the best. Appreciate it. Enjoy the show this afternoon, and we'll talk to you again next week. All right.
1: How's it going, Moose? Have a great Sunday.
0: You got it. That's Dr. Brandon Erickson. That's our injury report, of course, brought to you by Orland and Cohen. Doc, good stuff there on Judge. A little bit on Malik Nabers as well, and touching upon some of the stuff that's going on in the NBA's game three of the NBA Finals tomorrow night at Madison Square Garden. Get back to your busy calls, 888-808-1019. We'll do that next.
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17: The Moose, Mark Melosis.
15: No! 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
17: The Moose, Mark Melosis.
15: No! That's exactly what you just said! How is that even possible?
0: Ah, yes, we've hit the 11 o'clock hour on this Sunday morning. It's a Melosis Sunday, the Fan in New York, 888-808-1019. Ray, across the way, other side at the controls, hit me up on X at Mark Melosis. That is Mark with a C. It's Knicks, and more Knicks. Good conversation there with Dr. Brandon Erickson. Our injury report every single week has got a little clarity in terms of Aaron Judge going to be out a significant amount of time for the New York Yankees. New Rochelle we go. It's Rob. It's the Fan. What's going on, Robbie?
18: Hey, Moose, how are you, my friend? Hey, listen. That was, if you look at that race yesterday, that's an overlay, Moose. A horse who wins a Kentucky, there's no 20 horses. You know, he has to go through eight. Four don't belong in the race. Everybody got sequenced in on, well, it's not going to be a fast pace. It's not going to be this. Ortiz gave another beautiful stare. But for, to get 5-1 on a horse like that, who he didn't have to face the Preakness winner. To get that kind of price or something, I couldn't believe it. I had to, bet the horse with two hands. If I lost, I lost. But I knew he was at least going to be first, second, or third. He was going to come flying. And I guess there was no great pace setter in there. But anyway, Saratoga puts on such a great show.
0: It does. I mean, Rob, I think a couple of things. Number one, the Derby was really slow. He only got a 95 buyer speed figure. Race collapsed in the stretch. You know, he wasn't really that all that well thought of. The three-year-old division has been a little underwhelming. And you're looking in terms of, can he necessarily put those kind of back-to-back races together 5 weeks apart? And then you get into whether or not he's going to have enough speed. You know, how quickly can Jose Ortiz put him into the race? Was there going to be enough of pace up front? And then the other factor, Rob, that you had to look at it to the way that the track was playing, you know, which was toward the horses on the front end.
18: Yes, I mean, it was, yes,
0: it was
18: yes.
0: A, you know, you wanted to be forwardly placed. Your horses were having a very difficult time. It wasn't playing fair one way or the other. Horses were having a hard time coming from off the pace. So that's why I think you led to the price being. But, Rob, congratulations to you if you bet him with Bull on Saturday.
18: I missed the pick. I missed the pick five. I missed one of the races for a good score. But anyway,
0: who did you miss?
18: I'm happy. Anyway,
0: who did you miss?
18: I missed the. It was the turf race. It was the turf race. The second, the third leg.

0: little too deep in a couple other races. I went really deep. But anyway, I made a little money. But anyway, Moose.
1: Good.
0: You know, about the Knicks. Listen, as a Celtic fan, Knicks, I got nothing against the Knicks. And I'm just like, to spend $10,000 to sit up as a Knicks fan to sit upstairs when you could watch at home and enjoy the parade and all the noise. And the other thing, Moose, before I get to the game, to get a tattoo before the series is over with a team wise one. Wait till the series is over, because if you don't win and you got to look at that tattoo, it's going to be more painful. Now, me as a Red Sox fan, Moose, of 2004, to come back and sweep the Yankees and you had to finish your job against the Cardinals. When you win those first two games, Moose, I know what the Knicks, you can't wait for these two wins to come, because you're always thinking about, oh, something's going to happen. Something's going to happen. I'm going to feel, it's 2-1. I'm going to feel miserable again. And until the last out is made, or the buzzer sounds.
1: I got you.
0: You know,
1: I got you.
0: You had
1: bro.
0: That one caller who was very, they had that one caller who called up and said, take it easy, relax, wait for the two games to go. Because if you don't win. And
1: I understand, Rob. I have a hard time envisioning, after winning the first two games on the road, I have a hard time envisioning the Knicks losing the series. I really do.
0: No, listen.
1: Yankees also ran out of pitching. You know, I was at a majority of those games. I think I was at 6 of those 7 games. I was working with Chris and Mike at the time, and the Red Sox come back, and the Yankees lead that series 3-0. Yankees ran out of pitching. They had nobody to go to. They really didn't.
0: It was an unbelievable
1: comeback.
0: But you're correct. But for a team who's won before, who had a jinx on them, I know what you're saying, but just to do that and come back like that. But what I like about this Knicks team, Moose, they play basketball. Nobody says anything about any other stuff. The coach, they just play the game, and it's a great group of guys. And then when you go in there tomorrow night, who cares who's in the building, who's not in the building? It's not going to derail your celebration or you have fun. No one cares about that. And like I said, why can't all these people be together, no matter what's going on in life, and come together and forget about all the other stuff? It's going to be. Are you going to the parade?
1: I don't know, Rob. Wait a second, Rob. You start off the conversation. I love you. You start off the conversation taking it one game at a time. Nothing has been won. Then you close it out.
0: I'm not a Knicks fan. If there's no parade, I'm not going to lose any. Hey, yeah, listen, you know which way I'm thinking, but I don't want to see no parade.
1: Yeah.
0: But if it happens for the people, good for them. Hey, Moose, have a good day. Always listen to my friends. Stay well.
1: You got it. Congrats on Golden Tempo yesterday in the Belmont. Fan Focus brought to you by Chef IQ. 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Let's head out to Ed in Mohegan's up next to the fan. What's going on, Ed? How are you, buddy?
2: You got some winners today. I'm enjoying the show.
1: What's up, Eddie? How are you, bud?
2: I'm doing great. Listen, you know, I agree with you. You know, if you're going to complain about the price of tickets, do something about it. You know, like, for instance,
1: I mean, Ed, listen. What Alan had to say is right. I mean, the ticket costs, it's for the haves, not, and nobody else. I mean, that's it. I mean, who's going to...
2: No, but if you really want to go, you can go.
1: I mean, I guess. I mean, you feel comfortable spending 20... If you really... I think even if you really want to go, there are people that can't go.
2: Oh, well, no. My point is, would I spend... No, it's not that important to me. I've been to a ton of games. But my point is, if you really want to go, you could start, like, instead of going out and spending $10 a day on breakfast going to work, take that $10, put it in a big jar, one of those big, you know, where they put the coins, and use it for whatever you want at the end of the year, whether it's a World Series, an NBA championship. If you put $50 a week away at the end of the year, you have $2,500. Would I spend that money on a ticket? No. But if you really want to do it, you can do it. Some people have it more easy than others.
1: That wouldn't do much for you with the way ticket prices are. I said that wouldn't do much for you. Yeah, you couldn't.
2: Even if it's not a final, one of the other rounds.
1: But there are people that don't have that kind of disposable income, don't have the opportunity to be able to put $50 away. I mean, that's it. That can't spend $2,500 a ticket or $1,000 a ticket. no less 10,000.

0: I'm saying if it's
1: 11,000,
0: that important to you.
1: 14,000. No, it has nothing to do with importance. It has to do with survival.
0: Right.
1: Like, let's, I
0: But if
1: mean,
0: you're one of
1: they're,
0: these guys,
1: that's just being, this is not, it's not a matter, well, if you want it bad enough. No, there are people that, in our, that are struggling right now. That love the Knicks that, even if they want to go, they can't.
0: you can go to one of
1: And
0: these
1: that,
0: parties. Why not go to the Garden when they're on the road or go to one of these parties? Because
1: yeah, you
0: it's
1: could go
0: being
1: do
0: around
1: that.
0: the people that
1: And
0: make it
1: I
0: exciting.
1: understand. I don't find that there's not a, it's not a great need that I have to be there. There just isn't. I'm not even like talking about myself. It's to do with the fact of the ticket price. If you want to look at it, yeah, there are a lot of people that are priced out of the building. I mean, that's just being real. But there are a lot of people that are priced out going to Yankee games and Met games, Knick regular season games, going to the Garden on the whole. You take your family. It's a very, so I get it.
0: Of course, even a regular
1: The
0: season game is going to cost shit ton.
1: the ticket costs are outrageous. I mean, they just are. But it shows you. If this had been something, if the Knicks had won on the regular, they would not nearly be what they are now. The fact that the Knicks have not won in 53 years only adds to it more. And the fact of the stars that are going to be in the building, and it's an event, and a lot of people have a lot of disposable income. That's where the cost is. Would I feel comfortable? First of all, I can't, but would I feel comfortable spending $22,000 on two tickets to go to a basketball game? I do not. No.
0: When you go to a game, it's not necessarily to see the game, it's to be around the excitement, to be around that, to have that
1: Yeah.
0: energy. So you like they open the Garden to people to watch the game on the Jumbotron. To me, do that. That you can do. Or even if you went to a bar down in Manhattan and hung out with friends, that's what it's about. Like for me, I love sitting home. I listen to Mike's podcast at the end of the game. Sometimes
1: There
0: I'll
1: you
0: put
1: go.
0: on Tommy. It's exciting for me. That's where I'm at now. My son went to the game. He went to the first round. He saved up the money on his own and he went. Of course, you have people that can't afford going to a finals. Most people can't, but you could still be part of it.
1: Oh,
0: There's
1: I
0: ways
1: agree.
0: to do it.
1: I don't disagree with that. Yeah, there is. Listen, I've been, I don't, we don't have to, I went to a watch party for I think it was game, I'm trying to think, game five, 94 Cup Finals, Rangers Canucks at Madison Square Garden. It's fun. I mean, it's great. You're there, you're amongst Ranger fans. I was there with my dad. It was, I think my uncle Pete was there at the time as well. I mean, it was a fun night. I mean, those are good. The Rangers lost the game. Canucks then, won. Oh, well, no, I'm trying to think. It wasn't game five. It was game six. Game six, they lost in Vancouver. Game five was at home. Everyone thought it was going to be a celebration. Game six. So let me correct myself. Game six, and then we were at game seven when the Rangers won the cup in '94. So, yeah, they're fun. I mean, those are, so you don't necessarily have to be in the building, but. This is a big event town. And when you have that kind of event going on, there's a lot of people that are willing to try and do everything that they possibly can to get in the building, to feel that energy, to be part of the event. Let's head out to Dix Hills. It's Harvey. It's the fam. What's going on, Harvey?
2: Hi, Mark.
1: What's up, Harvey?
2: I can afford $100. I'm going to pay you $100. I'd like the video of you going to Donner and say, I'm spending $10,000 to go to the Knick game. I want to see that video.
1: Yeah, Harvey.
2: That would be an interesting thing. I'll tell you what. If I went to my wife and said, I'm going to spend $10,000 to go to Madison Square Garden, she'd have me committed. Are you kidding me?
1: I mean, right. It's and there are and I don't really get jealous of people or anything like that. People can afford it. God bless. That's great. I mean
2: You know
1: that
2: how
1: you
2: much
1: have that kind of
2: I
1: money
2: paid
1: to
2: in
1: be able to do that.
2: Do you know how much I paid in student loans? I'm going to pay $10,000 for a Knick kid? Are you kidding me? Oh my
1: Yeah.
2: God, not a chance, man. I don't care what it is. But anyway, you're my basketball maven, so I'm going to discuss the Knicks a little bit. I don't usually discuss basketball. It's one of the sports I didn't play, but I'm learning. I've been learning over the years, trying to learn. I've said this a few times. It is so incredible to see a general manager who's absolutely brilliant and who's able to put a team together. And the way he, I'd like to read his book about how he put it together. The problem is he doesn't communicate with anybody. Leon Rose, I'm talking about. Yeah. And what he, yeah, and what he did to put it together and get those parts to put the car together is absolutely incredible to me, honestly. And I'm jealous because you know, I'm a Met fan and I see what I got to deal with every day. So,
1: listen, Harvey, it's Leon Rose. Unlike a lot of people, is not looking to continue to pat himself on the back. You know, I wish he would meet with the media more. You know, he deserves a ton of credit.
2: But that's not the point. The point is, I think people should learn, you know, what he does, how he did it. It's absolutely amazing. But
1: well, I mean, you could see it. You don't necessarily have to. I mean, him and World Wide West, you can see the job that they have done and, you know, how they orchestrated it. Didn't do it by, you know, tanking and losing and doing all these
2: correct.
1: Things and trying to build through the draft. Did it with trades. So Rose deserves, you know, that was, you're going to look back on that date when that became official and he was being hired and everybody rolled their eyes and said, oh, here we go again. Another bad decision by James Dolan. It ended up being the right decision.
2: Yeah.
1: You know, Thibodeau, who, you know, Thibodeau deserves a ton of credit. You know, you haven't heard anybody give him credit through this run, but he deserves a ton of credit for setting the foundation for this team of what it needs to be. You look back and you look at the way the Knicks played defense, a lot of it had the core principles to it. Is a lot based on what Tom Thibodeau had orchestrated with this team. Offensively, they've clearly evolved. Whether you look at what Karl Anthony Towns is doing as a distributor, Brown obviously deserves a ton of credit for taking everything that was established, bringing it to a new level, and having this team peak at the right time.
2: But it's it's
1: remarkable.
2: What's remarkable, you know, as I said, I've been learning about basketball, diversification of offense. I love that in football. Where you don't, element of surprise, that's the way I like. You don't know who's going to run the offense that particular day. Karl Anthony Towns is a forward that seems to have guard properties and forward properties, and everybody seems to have their role, and I think it's amazing what the coach has done. Even Mitchell Robinson, he actually hit two free throws. I mean, that's for the ages.
1: No, I, you know, Harvey, you're not wrong. It's, and I think outside of Towns being, listen, Brunson doesn't do much defensively. OG McHale are very good. Hart, we know, is a really good defensive player. Unbelievable rebounder. And the fact that he was plus 22 when he was on the court in game one, is fantastic. But, Towns defensively has been great. He really has been. That's something else that, you know, you're going to look back on if the Knicks are able to get two more victories and win an NBA title. Now all the pressure is on them because it's no longer a case of, well, it's no longer a case going into it feeling good about it. Now the expectation is to win. When you win the first two games on the road in the NBA Finals and you're coming back home for a game three, it's no longer a matter of, oh, if we win the title, now it would be a massive disappointment if you don't. Alan in Long Island is up next on the fan. What's going on, Alan?
3: You'll hear the best in basketball when you listen to the Moose on FAN. All right. Loving your show, Mark. Loving it.
1: Wow. And wow, Steve. Now you're calling from Long Island, Steve.
3: Yeah, no, I am out in the island right now. And one of the famous diners in New York City actually opened a place down the island, and we're out there. But this is the thing I want to say, Mark.
1: Can I ask you, Steve, before we get to the Knicks, right? What is your go-to meal at a diner? Good diner now. Like,
3: well, all right.
1: Great diner. What's your go-to meal?
3: Okay, this is what I do. If I know the diner real well, and this diner I just mentioned, I didn't say the name, has, I'm not going to say the best, but they have great cheeseburgers. That's an automatic.
1: That's no doubt.
3: That is an automatic. Yeah.
1: Do you go fry? Do you go gravy with the fries?
3: Okay, I would have to say I love French fries. I love mashed potatoes, but I have to sometimes hold off on it now. When I was younger, forget it.
1: Gravy and fries are a go-to. That's a staple. I haven't had it in years, but you know. But yes, that is a staple. All right, what else you got, Steve?
3: And when I was younger, I'd order two cheeseburger deluxes. But anyway, this is what I want. I want to make an offer to you, so you could pay off your boy's college education. Interview me and Joe Beningo at the same time, your ratings will go through the stratosphere. All right, now let's get to the basketball now. Listen, Wimby gets the bonehead of the year or the century award for that. Listen, end of the game, you grab the rebound, 10 seconds left, you call timeout. You call timeout. That pass that he threw into the back of Castle's back is a classic bonehead. It's up there with Pete Carroll, Buckner. It's up there with everybody. And we loved, I always was for the instant replay and the challenges. Some people weren't. I said, what are you kidding? I want to see what really happened. And what does OB do? Instead of Spurs getting the ball, OG goes to the foul line and hits three straight, and the rest is history. But I just want to say something. I went back. I had to do it because I played basketball. I watched, followed basketball my whole life. I had to go back and watch Game 7, 1970. And this is what I'll tell people. If you don't want to watch the whole game, the thing is the Knicks had a big lead through the whole game. They never right. surrendered the lead. But the thing is, the mistake when I watched that game over, the Lakers didn't run the ball. You're down by 20, 30 points. You're not playing half-court basketball. Come on. You got to move that ball up the court. And it looked like Elgin Baylor wasn't too interested in winning and talking about foul shots. Wilt missed practically every foul shot he took in that game. I was watching that too. But the great thing is that team, we knew they were great passes, and we knew they were great shooters, all starters. But those guys all had handles. Those guys watched DeBuscher go coast to coast twice in that game 7. Great, it's all great right. to watch that. But I want to finish up before I say anything, Mark. They gave it to Cosell after that game because that game was blacked out in New York in the tri-state area, except for Manhattan Cable, which had probably 20 people subscribing in 1970.
1: Steve, where are we going with this story?
3: I want to tell you, you don't like the story. What kind of stuff is that? But they were drowning Cosell with champagne. The Busher was drowning him with champagne. All of them were. Cosell asked Dick Barnett some of the stupidest questions on the planet, and he was doing the interviews from the Rangers locker room because they wouldn't let him in the Nick locker room. That's all I'm going. I mean, people want to hear this, baby.
1: You.
3: Come
1: all
3: on,
1: right.
3: man.
1: No, I got you, Steve. Yeah, I mean, you have a ton of confidence. You really do. I didn't know I didn't know where we were going with that story. I love you. Enjoy those cheeseburger deluxes on the island, unnamed diner out on Long Island. But I didn't know where we were going with the story. I just wanted to land the plane. Land it. Steve is. We should all have as much confidence in ourselves as Steve in Manhattan has in himself. 11:26. Malus is with you. Ray across the way. 888-808-1019. 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
3: All right, 11:34 on this Sunday morning. It's a Melusa's Sunday. The Fan in New York, 888-808-1019 is your number to call. Let's head out to Brooklyn. It's Joey Clams. It's The Fan. What's going on, Joey Clams?
4: What's up, Moose? You hear me?
3: Yeah, I hear you.
4: All right, because I thought I might have pressed mute. Hey, Moose, I booked my trip for Saratoga. We're going up August 12th. Big Sal, Gus Boy, and happy birthday to Gerard Gatto. I mean, they... And we're going up there for that up there. We'll be up at Saratoga. I want to get to my boom point.
3: Nice.
4: It's been 8 years.
3: You'll love it. You go up every summer, Joey Clams?
4: Yeah, every summer. We usually go the week before. We get a picnic table under the trees. We get one day we go up to the clubhouse, you know. We have a good time up there. Big show. All the degenerates from 18th Avenue back in the day, we reunite up there.
3: Nice. Well, great. Enjoy that, Joey. It's awesome. Toga's great.
4: Yeah. And I want to talk about Boone. It's been 8 years. I know Cashman is, you know, it has something to do with it too. But we're never good up the middle. Never good at third. It gets out managing the playoffs every single year. Look at he loses to the Blue Jays. He loses to Tampa Bay. We lost the division last year in June when he sat Judge out on June 12th. When he was supposed to play him, they had a bet. Judge said, if I hit the home run the day before, you'll play me here. Then Boone said no. Judge was batting 398, and he sat him. Judge went downhill. Yankees lost the division. And in Chez Ravine in the World Series in the ninth inning, he came out, raised that left claw of depth, and says, Nestor Cortez, come on down.
3: Yeah, I understand, but been there, done that. You know, when Boone's not going anywhere, Yankees love him. I don't think this Yankee team has failed because they've got the town idiot in the dugout. I really don't. And I think if that's, you know, I think there's other criticisms and critiques of this organization. You know, there's a reason why, you know, when you look at their lineup, whether it be the approach, whether it be what they emphasize, you know, they don't hit, you know, quality pitching. They don't beat a lot of good teams during the course of the regular season. I think this year is a little bit different. I think the staff has a chance to really separate itself and be the defining point of this team. The Judge injury throws something into the equation. But, you know, we've wasted so much time and energy talking about Boone and, you know, what he is as a manager, when really the job across Major League Baseball has been really diminished. And I'm not telling you it's still not a good job. It is. I'm talking about the fact of what is on a manager's plate day in and day out as compared to where it was 20 or 30 years ago, and the responsibilities that come along with it, and the fact that the analytics departments and, you know, how many people are at the how many people have seats at the table, right? There's no longer the case where the roster is managed by the manager as he sees fit. There's a lot of voices that play a role in putting together who's available, who's not, what the lineup's going to look like based on the opponent that they go up against. Certainly there are decisions that are placed on Aaron Boone. But, you know, Boone didn't make the 3 errors in 1 inning in that World Series against the Los Angeles Dodgers. Certainly, you know, Cortez ended up being a bad decision, gives up the home run to Freeman. You know, this Yankee team dealing with some things now. Wells on the IL, Judge on the IL, Dominguez on the way back. Giancarlo Stanton, at some point in time, we'll see him this summer. Who knows when, but he is on the mend. Ben Rice has been really good. Catching situation has been an albatross, but I think the reason why the Yankees have lost a lot or have not ultimately won a World Series, they don't have losing seasons, is because more a case of roster construction than it is the manager.
4: Hey, Moose, He leads the major leagues in losses and extra innings on the road. When the game has to come down to real baseball, he can't do it on the road. And you know what?
3: Yeah, but is that the words of the great Michael? But Joey, is that a failure of the manager or the failure of the players?
4: I'm going to take the words of the great Mike Lombardi. Either you're coaching it and you're letting it happen. The sloppy base running, the poor, you know, terrible. The coaching staff. Every time the Yankees won the World Series, look at the coaching staff in there. They had ex-Yankees and ex-great Yankee baseball players in there that know the game. That coaching staff was a sieve. That first base coach, thank God they got rid of him, Chapman. He was horrible. He's watching the runners rounding third coming home, and he has a runner on first. You know what that is? That's like a guy, your father, you take out of his stands. Hey, John, could you come coach first base for me today? It was horrible.
3: Yeah, that's fine. Nothing but horrible. They got rid of him. I mean, but are you quoting Mike Lombardi, the former football exec? Is that who you're quoting?
4: Yes. Yes. Right. Either you're coaching or you're letting it happen.
3: Yeah, no, I understand. Football is decidedly different than Major League Baseball. Like, I love Lombardi. Got a vast amount of experience for sure. But I don't know if I necessarily would compare the two when you're looking at it. In terms of setting the culture, the expectations, what is good, what is bad. And I think baseball is just a different beast. I get the quote, like it, good quote. I just wouldn't necessarily compare it to what's going on here with the Yankees. John in Freehold, New Jersey is up next to the fan. What's going on, John?
5: Hey, good morning, Moose. Boy, how happy and proud of these New York Knicks can we be, Moose? I mean, this has been a hell of a run. It's been long coming. I never thought I would ever see this in my lifetime, but the job's not done. They got to keep the pressure on, keep the foot on the gas. Can't give the Spurs any life or any hope coming into Monday night. And you talked about the atmosphere, Moose. You know, in this day and age of technology and information, I got to think the decimal level in Madison Square Garden is going to be an all-time record in an NBA arena Monday night. You know, you go back in the day when the Bulls had their run at the the United Center, and the lights went out, and the Alan Parsons Project music came on, and Ray Clay announced the starting lineup. It was over for the opposition at that point, Moose. And I think the Knicks need to create the same atmosphere Monday night. When they turn out the lights, that Mike Wasielski welcomes them back home as Eastern Conference champions, looking to go and take a commanding 3-0 lead and put the Spurs away Monday night. It's going to be electric. It's going to be exciting. It's going to be historic is what it's going to be. And Mike Breen and walked right Clyde Frazier through all this. Boy, you can only imagine what's going through the minds of them. And, you know, one other thing, Moose, the Knicks have done a great job with the alumni. I wish some more were brought back. I wish Mark Jackson was in the building Monday night. Rod Strickland, one of my favorites. Jamal Crawford. Amari Stoudemire. But the one guy, Moose, what you'd love to see, you talk about taking the roof off the building Monday night. How about if James Dolan buries the hatchet and we have Charles Oakley in the building shoulder to shoulder with Patrick Ewing Monday night? What a scene that would be. What an electric atmosphere and what a long overdue moment that would be for the New York Knicks organization, the New York Knicks fans.
3: Oh, yeah. I mean, you just get a sense there's just too much
5: Patrick
3: anger.
5: Would have been Patrick without him, Moose. That was one of the best trades in New York Knicks history.
3: I love Oakley.
5: Charles Oakley was the enforcer.
3: I love Oakley. Loved Oakley as a player. Loved him at a different time in the NBA. Loved him as an enforcer. Unbelievable rebounder.
5: Patrick wouldn't have been Patrick without him, Moose. Patrick would not have become Patrick Ewing without him alongside him on that front line.
3: I
5: really
3: Patrick
5: believe
3: was
5: that.
3: Really,
5: he protected,
3: I think,
5: him,
3: yeah,
5: he
3: well,
5: protected him and
3: fair.
5: Helped him in
3: we
5: a
3: can,
5: lot of ways.
3: We can, we could agree to disagree. I mean, the Knicks were always looking for that second, third guy. I mean, Ewing was unbelievably gifted, to develop into being one of the best outside shooting big men the sport has ever seen. Wasn't clutch. We know that about Patrick, but you know, I don't know if I necessarily could put all of his success in saying, well, Patrick was, or a majority of it because of what Charles Oakley, I think he played a significant role on the Knicks during those times. And that would be awesome to see. I don't know if that's happening based on, and I don't know anything like but everything you read, everything you see, all the people you talk to, I just think there's just too much anger there. And even though that there's been the best efforts of people trying to bring them together. It just hasn't worked.
5: I got to tell you, Moose, if the Knicks had won an NBA championship, Charles Oakley was Dennis Rodman before Dennis Rodman with a better offensive game. He would have been a Hall of Famer, Moose. You would have had Patrick and Charles Oakley in the Hall of Fame. I really believe that.
3: I don't think he was as good of a defender as Rodman. Like Rodman,
5: look at the look at the rebounding numbers for a career, Moose.
3: I'm looking at. I watched them both play.
5: Yeah,
3: like I liked Oakley was a really good player. I don't think he was Dennis Rodman.
5: Dennis Rodman was one-dimensional, though, Moose. Dennis Rodman was a great rebounder, but he had no offensive game whatsoever.
3: No, he could finish. I understand Oakley had the jump shot, the set jump shot that he had. And, you know, I know you love Oakley. I come across from that phone call that you love Charles Oakley. I love him as a player. I just don't think he was on the level of Rodman. Now, was Rodman limited? Yeah, Rodman was. But you talk to anybody on that, you know, that Bulls team when he was a part of it, you know, despite how, you know, and he was a little odd. I mean, that's putting it kind, a little strange, but was a brilliant basketball mind. And not saying that Charles wasn't. But Rodman, I think, was on a different level as a rebounder, a defender than Oakley was. But Charles was great. I'd love to see it. I just don't know if that's necessarily going to happen. I'm not holding out hope for that. I'm holding out hope for two more victories, which I think the Knicks are going to get. They win tomorrow night. It's going to be a sweep. We'll see exactly what San Antonio has in store and what is going to be an absolute nut house of a building in every positive way possible. Let's head out to Rockville Center. It's Dave. It's the Fan. What's going on, Dave?
6: Hey, good morning, Moose. How you doing?
3: Good, Dave. How you doing, buddy?
6: Good. So, Moose, I just want to talk to you like a regular fan who wants to win every game. I mean, I know the Knicks are in a great position, but I'm very concerned about the way the Knicks blew that 14-point lead. And, you know, basically Jalen Brunson's and the coach's handling of that very tough press into the half court was for Brunson to dribble the ball down to 10 seconds on the shot clock, and then somebody takes an emergency shot. How many shot clock violations? I mean, I don't think I've ever seen so many shot clock violations in one game by one team. So I want to ask you, like, what adjustments do you think Mike Brown can make to the adjustments San Antonio is going to make? Or maybe they stay with that strategy. But bottom line is Jalen either has to move to the two in that kind of a situation, or they just got to pass the ball up court. They just got to move it around, and they got to get the ball up court with some reasonable time left on the shot clock. Because
3: I think it's going to be very similar what San Antonio is going to try and do. And sometimes you got to tip your cap and give a credit to them, what they are defensively and how their wings can go out there and defend and basically make you feel them, which they did. Right. So,
6: yeah, but didn't you want to pull your hair out?
3: Well, Mike Brown can do where, well, it's not a matter of passing the ball up the court. I think it would be a case of having somebody else get the ball over half court, and then you do the handoff to Brunson, then he orchestrates the offense. But you got to move the ball.
6: Yeah, I mean, didn't you want to pull your hair out when you watched that sequence after sequence of that same thing? Jalen is very talented, but, you know, someone's got to tell him, look, we're going to change this up now. You got to give up the ball. You know, OG is very good with the ball when you pass it to him in the half court. Hart, I'm a little concerned about when he passes the ball. He can be a turnover machine. But, you know, all those guys, I mean, they have Deuce who can handle the ball. I don't think Alvarado should be allowed to shoot, but I like the way he handles the ball. I mean, when he shoots the ball, Moose, it's like, you know that it's not going in. So that hurt him.
3: I get it. I mean, I think the big guy off the bench has been Landry Shamet. And Dave, thanks a lot for the call. He's been really, really good. You know, you're not going to be able, you know, that's why guys are backups. So, you know, there have been times Alvarado has been pressed into a little bit more of extended coverage or extended playing time. I thought he's acquitted himself well. He hasn't played with any fear. That's where you give him credit for. But everything, like, they'll go to work. There'll be an adjustment that the Knicks go out there and make, and we'll see what San Antonio's got to do a better job shooting the basketball if they're going to get themselves back into the series. They really do. But do I expect them to be really physical on Jalen Brunson? Yeah, and picking him up, you know, just over half court or even before that, I do. I think they're going to make it very, very hard on them. Now the question is, what do the Knicks do? Well, there's other ways you can do it. You can have somebody else do it, but you got to make sure that they have the handle and don't start turning the basketball over left and right. 11:48, Melissa's with you. 888-808-1019.

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8: All right, 11:56 on this Sunday. It's a Melusa Sunday. The Fan in New York, 888-808-1019, your number to call. Let's head out to Yonkers. It's Dennis. It's the Fan. What's going on, Dennis?
9: Mark, how are you, pal?
8: Good morning, Dennis, or soon to be good afternoon, brother. How are you?
9: Hanging in. So I missed, just to take you off a second, I missed the doc report. What do you say about Judge's injury?
8: Well, positive. I mean, that you know, as long as he rests, that it's hard to detect. That's why it took him a while. You know, and I gave him a date of August 15th. He thinks he'll be back before August 15th.
9: Okay. So this is pretty exciting for the Knicks fans and the city. I would just, you know, you and I have texted back and forth a little and have discussed it. I think the two factors that made me go on a podcast and say if they won game one, they would sweep was because, and I'm not touching the money. I'm not a Knicks fan, so I'm not doing that. I just hope they do. But was the, I think you mentioned this earlier on your open. I was doing something else as well. Was the experience factor is enormous, and you saw it manifest itself in one play, the Wembanyama turnover at the end of the game. I guarantee you, he gets in a final next year or the year after. He won't do that. He'll put it in a vice and wait for his guard to turn or come back and get it. And that's a. And by the way, Jalen Brunson probably doesn't get enough props for being so aware and having his eyes on Wembanyama and getting that, picking that ball off and drawing a foul. So while he's not a great defensive player, he makes those kind of quirky defensive plays like taking charges and that. So
8: yeah, I mean, I don't know if he necessarily draw it. I think Wemby fouled him out of emotion. But if you go back and watch the play, and I was initially kind of blaming Castle for turning his back on Wemby. Wemby looked him off. So
9: he looked off.
8: He looked off Stephon Castle. So that's when Castle, at one point in time, was turned toward him to get the basketball, and then Wemby looked him off. And that's when he turned his back, and then Wemby came back to him and threw him the basketball. What he should have done was he had Fox trailing him. He had Fox trailing him middle part of the court. He should have passed, but could have, would have, should have. They didn't. Here's the deal. Regardless of what happens there, if you're the San Antonio Spurs, the worst case scenario has to be you get that game to overtime. It can't be a case of where you lose that game in regulation, even if they do nothing, you know. And I don't mind the fact that they don't call time out there, because they were really doing well in transition. And that's playing to the strength of their team. They want to get up and down the court, place their youth and athleticism and what they can do and finishing at the rim. So I don't really necessarily blame San Antonio for not calling a timeout. But Wembanyama just made, you know, an all-time gaffe. He just did, and it cost them the game.
9: He was a good pickup by you. I didn't see him look him off first. But the bottom line is he has to put it in the vise and wait for a guard to absolutely be there. And he didn't. But he'll do that next time. But now's not the next time. And that's what the Knicks are taking advantage of. That and some of the scattered play by the young guards, Castle, Vassell, of San Antonio. And that was to be expected. And the other factor is the coaching experience. Mike Brown, for all his detractors when he got the Knicks job, and I didn't think they should have fired Thibodeau, but and he was only I don't know what he was, third, fourth, fifth, sixth choice, whatever. All the maligning of Mike Brown, he has a distinct advantage over Mitch Johnson just by having been a head coach in the conference finals, in the championship finals previously, and all of his years of coaching experience. And I think it manifested itself in game one. When Johnson, I mean, you saw earlier in the playoffs, Mike Brown sit Josh Hart, and Josh Hart's one of his main guys when Josh Hart was not playing well. Mitch Johnson took Dylan Harper off the court the last 4 minutes of game one. He was by far the Spurs' best player, but he deferred to the starters because I think part of it is a rookie coach not wanting to upset the apple cart with his starters, and that's what guys with pelts on the wall don't do. Guys with pelts on their belt, they will say, hey, this is the way it's got to be, and that's what Brown did, and he should get a lot of credit for that, because it's not always the easiest thing to do. It's the obvious move, but it's not the easiest thing to do.
8: Yes. Dennis, I got to go to break here, but series ends in a sweep?
9: Series ends in a sweep. Good talking to you, buddy.
8: Yeah, you got it, Dennis. Appreciate the call. Enjoy your Sunday. I'm with you. I think they're going to sweep them away. I think they're winning tomorrow night. If they win tomorrow night, I think they're winning Wednesday night. We'll come back with your busy calls. Got about 50 minutes left to play with. Rolling right up until 12:55. Yankees baseball comes your way then. It's a Melusa Sunday. 888-808-1019.
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10: Yes! Yes! You too!

0: 888-808-1019. That is your number to call. Ray across the way, other side at the controls. We're rolling right up until 12:55. Yankees baseball comes your way then. Let's head out to Beacon Falls, Connecticut. It's Michael. It's the fan. What's going on, Michael?
1: Hey, I'm doing well, Mark. Hey, how's Chip doing these days?
0: He's great. He's great, Michael. Thank you.
1: Absolutely. Hey, I'm ecstatic with what the Knicks are doing. I haven't called in over a year, maybe. It's been a long time since I've called as a fan. The Knicks have got me riled up again. I think one of the most beautiful aspects of sport is that there is the high of achieving something great. But then also, I think there's something we can all relate to on the other side. You know, it's a Dante DiVincenzo getting traded and having the Achilles thing going on. It's the former coach and now Mike Brown and Julius Randle in his thumbs down. I mean, that guy can go pound sand, but I think what Leon Rose has done to organize, it's not the greatest team in the world. They don't have a LeBron James, who also, by the way, at 22 years old in 2007, got swept in his first finals. And I think Wembanyama is going to join that company. But this team's chemistry is so great. I don't know if there's anything that's going on with, like, Villanova, and maybe that translates. I mean, obviously it does. Maybe the Spurs should go and get one of these UConn guys coming out of college and bring him in with Castle. But I'm ecstatic for what the Knicks are doing. I think the MVP of the series is going to go to Karl Anthony Towns. I think he's dealt with a lot of adversity. I think he's handled it like a champion, and I think he's going to get the ring soon to back it up.
0: Yeah, I mean, Michael, Randall helps set the culture for this organization. You know that, right?
1: I wasn't following the Knicks at that time.
0: I mean, Michael, he was the first man in. Like, he helped set the tone. Like, you want to go out, and I'm sure he was disappointed getting traded the style fashion which he did, the way that it ended. You know, but, you know, we hear Julius Randle, you know, deserves credit for kind of the rebuild and being a part of that. You know, Tom Thibodeau, everything. And it took all of that to get to where we are right now. Like, and that's the amount of time, and that's the amount of experience, the inexperience that you're seeing from the San Antonio Spurs. So I get it, and I feel good for a guy like Karl Anthony Towns, who has gotten ridiculed. He's gotten ridiculed by NBA players. He's gotten ridiculed by the media. He's gotten ridiculed by the fans. He's gotten ridiculed by them all. You know, he really has. And he has kept a stiff upper lip. He has handled it really, really well. And he's playing his best basketball at the right time of the year. So that's awesome. It really is. Yeah. That's why we watch. That's why we enjoy it, right? And you look at what Brunson's been able to accomplish. It's just, there's so many different narratives, so many different storylines when you look at this organization, you look at this team, to where being two wins away from winning an NBA title, it's been downright remarkable. And it's fun to watch, and they're extremely likable. And, you know, I do think this series is going to end really, really quickly. And I do think that, you know, when it does end and we get through the celebration, you sit back, relax, and enjoy, you know, all of it. You enjoy what this team accomplished. Because it's going to end, I think, in a historic way.
1: Yeah, no doubt. I mean, I remember when I got back in, when I watched the Knicks, when I really got into it. I was born in 1994. So the T-Mac, Yao Ming, Rockets, I still remember the first game I ever watched, and it was them versus the Knicks back in the day. I think that was the end of the Starbury years. And, you know, and then you got Chris Duhon, and, I mean, T-Mac came to the Knicks, and Mike Bibby, you had all these guys, Crawford. I mean, I've heard these names over the radio the last couple of days. And obviously Melo, Linsanity, and, yeah, I think Brunson, I mean, give him his flowers, man. Give him his flowers. He's something special. He's a pleasure to watch.
0: Oh, he's on so many different levels. Number one, the fact that he's great in clutch. Number two is, you know, he wanted the pressure. He wanted the spotlight. He wanted to come here. He wanted to be an instrument of change, and he has been. I mean, it is rare to see a player, you know, that established himself with another organization come here and then all of a sudden blossom into a bigger star than he was before. with everything that comes along with being a New York Knick, with everything that comes along with playing in this city. Like, that's no fanfare, no celebration, no, nobody at that point in time said that this is going to be what he's going to be. You know, I don't even think his dad thought he was going to develop into the player that he's developed into. It's been unbelievable. It really has been. I mean, one of, you know, Knicks get two more victories. I mean, first and foremost, I mean, it's one of the great free agent signings that this city has ever seen. But if the Knicks win an NBA title, I mean, it'll be right there at the near at the top. I mean, it just will be. I mean, that's the remarkable aspect of it. And all the love, all the energy, all the passion, everything. You know, this has been 53 years in the making, 53 years of a lot of disappointment, 53 years of a lot of embarrassment, 53 years of, you know, not all embarrassment, but a significant portion of it, you know, of disappointment, bad signings, bad trades, bad coaches, bad GMs, all of it. And that's what led to the outpouring of love that you're seeing now, which has been remarkable, and passion and joy and energy. And it's going to be ramped up even more tomorrow night. Justin in Union, New Jersey, is up next to the fan. What's going on, Justin?
2: Hey, what's going on? Where do you think

0: Years in 96. The opponent that it was up against, you brought up the one, the undefeated New England Patriots in Glendale, Arizona with the New York Giants. That Giant run, which I've talked about it before. I don't think you'll have, a better run to win a Super Bowl when you go on the road, Tampa, Dallas, Green Bay, and then beat Belichick and the Patriots and Brady out there in Glendale, Arizona. I mean, that's as good as it gets. When you send Brett Favre into his initial retirement, that's as good as it gets if you're the New York Football Giants, right? You go back from the Rangers in 94, they hadn't won a Stanley Cup in 54 years. That's the similarity where if you want to look at, and if you lived through those times and understood it, and I was 17, 18 years old at the time, right? But when you look through it, the passion, how everybody was into it, Messier, Leach, Keenan, Zuboff, Esa Tikkanen, Larmer, go up and down the line. When you look at that entire Ranger team, the Matt Togol, the great call by Howie Rose that got played time and time again, and it was an unbelievable call. I'll still say it to this day. If you look at radio play-by-play calls, that's as good as it gets. That Howie Rose, New Jersey Devils, game winner by Matt Toh. There's one more hill to climb, baby, and it's Mount Vancouver. The Rangers are headed to the finals. I could repeat it, and I've listened to it time and time and time again, and still it gives me goosebumps. So I would look at it from, the if you're looking at historically speaking, I don't think, I don't necessarily, I wouldn't put it on, the level of Namath's guarantee against the Colts. But the Giants was really sweet. The Yankees in 96, they lost their first two games at home, remember, the Atlanta Braves, then won all three. The Leiberts home run against Wohlers, won game six. Never been at a stadium in the, and never, old Yankee Stadium in the Bronx. I went to a lot of games when I was a kid. That night when I was there with my older sister Kim sitting out in right field, you could legitimately see the upper part of the stadium shaking. I mean, it was an unbelievable scene. 94 Rangers. I would say from just a sheer passion, joy, city embracing the moment, I'd go Rangers 94. But the problem you have with that comparison is hockey is not nearly as popular as basketball. The Giants is a good one. You're looking for, from, you're looking for that, I think that the Knicks just strikes different because outside of, some Brooklyn Net fans, and there are some, I'm not telling you, I'm not trying to disparage the Brooklyn Nets. I'm really not. But the Knicks are the city's team and this tri-state area's team. I mentioned it when I came on the airwaves in the 9 o'clock hour. There's a great unifier when you look at the Knicks. Everybody's on board. Everybody's wearing the blue and the orange. Everybody, you go out to sport, you can get them online, but if you go old fashioned, go to a sporting goods store, you can't find any Knicks gear. People are locked in. It's been remarkable. And it's gotten better and better as we've moved along here. But it's a good question. Good question. Good point of view. Let's head out to Massapequa. It's Bill. It's the fan. What's going on, Billy?
1: What's up, Moose? Great talking to you. I haven't spoken to you for a long time, but I wish the Knicks fans would take a clue from the Knicks players, man. This is not over. All right. Most likely the Knicks are going to win this championship, but let's wait until you don't win two games to win a championship. You win
0: I
1: four games.
0: understand that. They've
1: But they're
0: won
1: going
0: 13 straight games, Bill. I
1: right.
0: get
1: They,
0: it.
1: and
0: But
1: they,
0: what do
1: they've
0: you
1: been
0: want?
1: great, man.
0: What do you want the Knicks fan to do? Not
1: To wait
0: enjoy
1: until
0: it?
1: it's over. To wait until it's over. Take one game
0: No,
1: at a
0: that's not
1: time.
0: what we do here, though, Bill. Like, we're not
1: Well,
0: playing. I
1: that's
0: don't work
1: typical.
0: for the Knicks. I don't play for the Knicks. I'm not on the bench. I'm not a role player. Neither is anybody that's calling this station. So let us enjoy.
1: Yeah,
0: Let
1: but
0: us
1: it can
0: enjoy
1: change
0: it. Enjoy the
1: quickly. It
0: ride. Enjoy
1: has
0: the
1: it,
0: moment. There hasn't been much. There really hasn't been over my
1: but
0: lifetime.
1: Moose, you've been around a long time. Has
0: I happen.
1: series changed,
0: No, not
1: man?
0: that long. Don't
1: Who
0: date me that long. Like, I'm a fossil.
1: who thought the Yankees were going to lose to the Red Sox? That yeah. Who thought that? There was a lot of different things. Listen, I don't think any of that. I think they're going to sweep them, and I think San Antonio's time will come in years to come. But the players all
0: You
1: talk
0: know what's
1: about one
0: strange
1: game at
0: about
1: a
0: that,
1: time.
0: Bill? You know what's strange about, like, you brought up the Yankees Red Sox comeback, right?
1: Yeah.

0: And
1: there's been a lot
0: I was
1: more.
0: working. No, I get it, but I was working with Chris and Mike at the time. There was a belief that if the Red Sox got their whole thing was don't let us get one.
1: That's right. That's
0: and
1: right.
0: you could see the way that the Yankee staff was falling apart.
1: Yeah.
0: It really did. And that was the complete opposite of San Antonio. I mean, that team had a vast amount of experience when you're looking at, Schilling and Wakefield and Trot Nixon and David Ortiz and Jason Varitek.
1: Yeah.
0: I mean, you go up and down the line. I mean, they had an unbelievable amount of experience, Frank. I mean, it was just different. But that there was a belief in Boston at the time that, you're talking to people even when the Yankees had jumped out to that lead, don't let us get one. If you let us get one,
1: right.
0: Don't let us.
1: I know. That's why game three is so important,
0: yeah.
1: Pal.
0: No doubt. Yeah. Knicks don't want to let the Spurs off the mat.
1: No, they cannot let. Listen, I told Joe yesterday, you cannot give them 1 second to think in their heads that they're back in the series, man. The Knicks have to bury them and keep and have the lead for the entire game. And then put them away.
0: No, I understand that, but
1: end.
0: Here's the deal. Like, we've seen this before, right? We saw it game six against the Atlanta Hawks. That series is going to go seven. The Knicks led 72-22. They basically, let's be honest, they took the soul of the Philadelphia 76ers.
1: That's what they got to do. Monday night.
0: I mean, they had Kenny Atkinson talking about analytically they should be leading the series 2-1. Which is going to haunt them forever. I mean, like, look at what the Knicks have done here.
1: I know.
0: They took
1: it's
0: a team
1: remarkable.
0: And they were a 2-1 underdog going into this series, and they're leading the series 2-0. Now they're a 5-1 favorite. Like, it's just insanity. They've won 13 straight. Their point differential's
1: really
0: off the charts.
1: And the Garden's going to be absolutely insane tomorrow. And the kid, he'll have his time, man. He'll learn from the mistakes. But basically, he and Moose, the Knicks have not played that well. They've missed a lot of shots, but they played well. They haven't played their best, and they're still winning the series 2-0.
0: No, that's true. I do think they were bound to cool off. And, Bill, the one thing is, I mean, San Antonio's a ridiculously good defensive team, and they're a good team in transition,
1: they're
0: too.
1: Phenomenal,
0: and they don't
1: man. Phenomenal. Phenomenal.
0: Yeah, I mean, so that's what now San Antonio struggles offensively. They really do. And sometimes they have no idea where they're going with the basketball and they dribble themselves into turnovers, but they're a great defensive team.
1: Do you think they'll have someone else bring down the ball? Because every time now Brunson in the last game, he's like double teamed. They keep on switching on him. There's a lot of pressure on him. I thought maybe someone else like Bridges or someone else bring the ball down at least halfway. You think the Knicks will make that
0: adjustment? Yeah, I think they could see that. Yeah, Bill, I think they could to alleviate some of it on some of the grind throughout the course of the game and the wear down nature when it comes to Jalen Brunson. Yeah, it's been a lot.
1: And
0: he
1: can break
0: down. Heavy is the head that wears the crown. I don't think Brunson's going to complain about it, though. To be this close to an NBA title and two victories away and the next two games being at home, you'd sign up for it any day of the week.
1: Yeah.
0: So I do think they'll do some things, Bill, to alleviate some of the stress on Jalen.
1: Yes, me too. And listen, this coach, I think, and I said this to Beningo weeks ago, I believe in his mind, he had this all planned out throughout the whole year, man. Cat took a lot of criticism throughout the year. I think he didn't want to like show the rest of the NBA about how different this team can be and how many different styles they can play. And in the playoffs, he's adjusted almost throughout every single game. He's made changes throughout every single game.
0: Bill, you saw, in terms of offense, I mean, you saw the story that Cat went to him about what he wanted to do. So I don't know if this was this. I give Brown a ton of credit.
1: Yeah,
0: there'll be the Knicks win the title. There'll be books written about it, and you'll get kind of the deep dive into everything and that went down because of how historic it. They haven't won a title in 53 years, but I don't know
1: That's
0: if I necessarily
1: time,
0: would say
1: man.
0: That he had. Yeah, it's been a long time that this is everything that has played out was kind of mapped out by Mike Brown. Maybe it was, maybe it wasn't. Here's the deal. Like, he deserves as much credit, from every Knicks fan in this tri-state area and for how well this team has played at the most important time of the year. No, Girardi used to say all the time, that's not what you want, that's what you want. And that's exactly what this Knicks team has done, right? They bloomed, they blossomed, they've peaked at the most important time. Not game 60, not the NBA Cup, not early part of the season. And you need some breaks. Need to stay healthy for the most part. And outside of the OG hamstring injury and the Mitchell Robinson fractured pinky right finger, right hand, you know, they've stayed healthy. But that's what you want. Team has responded. They're defending. The offense is great. When you got Shamet on the court and when Hart's on a heater, you got five guys that can score. They're difficult to defend. And you've seen their veteran experience play out throughout the course of the first two games. San Antonio is ridiculously talented. They really are. But they're really young. And they've shown that inexperience the first two games, and it's cost them. 1220, Melusis with you. 888-808-1019.
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0: All right, 12:26 on this Sunday. It's a Melusis Sunday. James Young will join us. Coach's Edge with James Young. Basketball analyst, lead basketball analyst for Sports Grid here in a couple minutes. So looking forward to having a conversation with Coach and talk a little bit about what should we expect tomorrow night, Game 3 NBA Finals between the Knicks and the San Antonio Spurs. Let's head down to Houston, Texas. It's Richard. It's the Fan. What's going on, Richard?
18: Hi, Moose. Thanks for taking my call, and thanks for what you do. Anyone who would speak sports from the heart on Sunday morning, that's a labor of love, and we hear it. Thank you.
0: Number two, you got it, Richard.
18: I love New York, but more than New York, I love the idea of New York. And you just said something that was inspirational in that basketball has always been called the city game, and nowhere is that more true than in New York. So the beauty of the Knicks are at the apex of that reality in that community, and that's what makes it beautiful. Number two, you could see I am not a Knicks fan, but I'm a basketball fan. I'm by no means a Knicks hater. I love watching basketball. You could begin to see the pulse of this team. I wouldn't have been able to call it last summer, but I didn't even know who Mitchell Robinson was until last summer. And I said, man, this guy's got it going on. And the life of that team last year, you could begin to see the breath of life that they have now. And finally, I have a football analogy for Jalen Brunson. While they were crushing the life out of everybody in the early Eastern Conference rounds, Brunson's numbers were very efficient. Now against an even better opposition, his numbers aren't as efficient, but the result is the same. So here's kind of how I see it. Just like in the NFL, if you're running the ball 42 times down somebody's throat, that has an effect psychologically, physically, et cetera, on the other team. Brunson's ability to get into the paint, even when he's shooting under 40%, is just killing San Antonio. And whether he is efficient or not, he just keeps coming down and getting the ball in the paint, and that is making everything happen.
0: Yeah, Richard, I mean, you know, well said. You know, the style and fashion in which he does it. San Antonio's also getting killed when Cornette's on the court. Not saying that because the Knicks are just attacking. It's almost like, you know, a flare goes off, you know, Wemby's out of the game and, you know, they're attacking in the paint. But what amazes you about Brunson is, number one, the footwork, his ability to get to the spot on the court. He hasn't been efficient in these two games. He has a penchant for obviously hitting big-time shots late in games. But even some of the shots that he does hit that he makes look easy are very, very difficult. And you're not talking about...

0: you know, a lead guard that has got this unbelievable athletic advantage. It's work ethic. It's hard work. It's all those days that he spent, you know, doing the stuff with his dad. You know, they used to talk about his days at Villanova, about, you know, I think his teammates would always talk about the fact of, you know, he was always paid attention to what he was putting into his body, always doing extra work, even after practice, all of that stuff. And it's paid off to the player he is now. And he is, you know, unreal to watch. He really is. Matt in Morristown, New Jersey, is up next to the fan. What's going on, Matt?
1: Hey, Moose, what's going on? Great show.
0: Thank you, Matt.
1: I just want to talk about the Knicks, how you're talking about where this team ranks. I mean, I have two kids, two boys, 15 and 18. My dad's 80. This team has brought families, people together. I mean, it's been an amazing thing. Talk to my 80-year-old dad before and after each game. You know, sometimes he makes it through, sometimes he doesn't. But my kids were Yankees, Jets, and Knicks fans, so it's been a lot of, you know, a lot of heartache there. So I just think it's been an amazing, amazing run. I think this team is, you know, right on the precipice of something special. So,
0: Yeah, Matt, I love that. I mean, but that's what it really, and that's why, you know, it makes this different than really anything we have seen in a long, long time. That story, the fact that you're calling your dad after each and every game, bringing people together, that's awesome. I mean, that's great. And people are like, I don't understand why people don't, some people just don't like sports. I mean, it's awesome when you see those stories. And that's what's made this, you know, spring / early summer so ridiculously special. Let's talk a little Knicks basketball. Game 3 tomorrow night, Madison Square Garden. James Young joins us now. The Coach's Edge with JY and also lead basketball analyst for Sports Grid. Good buddy of mine. Hey, Coach, thanks for the time this afternoon. Appreciate it.
2: Moose, it's good to be on with you, and it's even better to be on with you with the Knicks up 2-0.
0: I totally agree. What? Let me ask you this, Coach. Do you think this series is over?
2: No, I don't think it's over yet. But I will say this. You know, the hardest thing to do, Moose, when you're a young team, is learn how to win and learn how to win late and close in big spots. And I think the inexperience of San Antonio has proven itself in games one and games two, sloppy possessions, poor turnovers, you know, fouling, you know, just bad shot selection. Whereas the Knicks seem to be more composed. Listen, we're 3 minutes away from the Knicks being down 0-2. So let's not get too far ahead of ourselves and say it's over. But I will say this. It is imperative for San Antonio to come out to a good start tomorrow night. Because if they don't, and that crowd gets into it, it's going to be like Game 6 versus Boston last year, where it just becomes a tidal wave and it becomes too much. I mean, think about 40% of the fans in San Antonio were Knicks fans. Now you're going to go on the road. You got to quiet that crowd and quiet that crowd quick Monday night.
0: All right. So then let me ask you then, James, how do they do it? Like what needs to look different outside of the inexperience? What needs to look different for San Antonio starting tomorrow night if they get themselves back into the series?
2: Well, one thing that got going is that Wemby had his best half of the finals, obviously, in game number two. They have to get Karl Anthony Towns in foul trouble, because when Cat got into foul trouble, picked up his fourth foul, that's when Wemby started to get going and rolling in the second half. So that becomes really important for them as a double-edged sword. Get Wemby going, get Cat in foul trouble. When you look at the other person, I think they need to step up. To me, Moose, I think it's Stephon Castle. I look at Stephon Castle and say, as an athlete, there's no better athlete on the floor. But I found myself seeing do too much trying to create foul contact rather than just play the game. I want to see Stephon Castle be a little bit more aggressive, hunting down shots and driving it, but not doing so much of what he's doing, some of the other stuff.
0: We're talking to Coach James Young, the Coach's Edge with JY, and also lead basketball analyst for Sports Grid. Coach, let me ask you about from a Knick perspective. You mentioned it. Listen, They could be down 0-2. It could be 1-1. They're leading the series 2-0, right? They always find ways to win. What has impressed you? Before we get to game three tomorrow night, what has impressed you with the fact that this team, outside of the fact they've won 13 straight games, but during that winning streak?
2: They have become what I believe is the sum of their parts. And when you look at this series, I looked at the series, and I looked at the team aspect of how the Knicks play, how guys trade roles. I mean, Moose, would you have thought last year with Tom Thibodeau that you'd have a lineup of Mikal Bridges, Jose Alvarado, Deuce McBride, Mitchell Robinson, and Landry Shamet in a big spot in the third quarter and expect the lead to be extended? Exactly. So they are the chameleons. They're the team that adapts to the situation, and they're willing to trade roles. And when the Knicks won game one on the road, it had me thinking, and the last team to win game one on the road and win the NBA Finals was the 2004 Pistons. And that is what the Knicks are. They're better offensively. They may not be as great and rugged defensively, but they have that chameleon-like atmosphere of we don't care who gets the credit. We need the wins. We need the focus. Guys step up in big spots. So to me, that's when you look at, when you talk about all-time great teams, no one talked about Detroit as an all-time great in regards to talent, but playing like a team, that's why you hear people talk about these Knicks and mention the 70s Knicks, because they've become like the 70s Knicks about the sum of their parts.
0: All right, James, let me ask you, what do you want to see from the Knicks game three tomorrow night? Obviously, we've had a number of calls. You know, what do you do with Brunson? You know, he's getting worn down. They're picking him up early, defending him, pressuring the basketball. What's the adjustment Mike Brown makes to that, and what do you want to see from the Knicks tomorrow night?
2: I wouldn't be shocked if sometimes Josh Hart brings the ball up the floor a little bit if he gets out of foul trouble. I would get Brunson on the run. Kind of what they did in that initial switch, if you remember, Moose, when he got to game four against Atlanta. I think you need to play the offense through Cat. I think you play through the offense through Cat at the elbow or at the top of the key. Now, what he has done is something that Chet Holmgren would never even try to do, which is he's taking the ball to Wemby to the basket, and he's gotten by him a lot. So I think San Antonio may adjust a little bit in regards to how they guard Cat. They may have Wemby give him more room. That should open up the three-point shot. Or you could see some kind of switch happen where maybe they put Wemby on Josh Hart because they put Josh Hart in that dunker spot to kind of keep Wemby around the basket. But if I would run it through Cat and continue to run that split screen, that flex action, and get cutters moving. OG, Bridges, look for those guys to get shots in the game if you run the offense through Cat, because the offense becomes a lot harder to stop when guys are always moving.
0: Coach, are you surprised at how brilliant, I mean, he's a New Jersey guy, local guy, Kentucky, Minnesota, now New York, but when you look at Karl Anthony Towns, are you even surprised by how brilliant he has been these playoffs, but he's really been the best player on the court first two games?
2: Offensively, no. I mean, I've seen Cat, you know, being a Jersey guy, I've seen Cat grow up right before eyes, go to, you know, St. Joe's, Metuchen, and be a local hero down in Central Jersey. So I've seen this from Cat since he was 12, 13 years old offensively. Now, what I've not seen is the defense. I think Karl Anthony Towns game one played the best defensive game of his career. If he stays out of foul trouble, he's got enough foot speed and length to contain Wemby outside. And if Wemby tries to try and drive and spin, the Knicks are ready to help and rotate and get steals off of him. I think he's always been a dynamic offensive player. They've given him the ball more than Tibbs did with Mike Brown, because it's kind of the way that they use the Sabonis when he had him in Sacramento. But to me, the big takeaway I have is Cat's defense versus Wemby.
0: How does that, I don't know, and I'm not going to tell you and pretend that I do. You do know, Coach. Let me ask you this. How does San Antonio get Wembanyama closer to the rim? Like, I don't know if I want my guy at 7'4", 7'5", shooting 9 threes a game. He's not getting the dunks that he did against Oklahoma City and the lob dunks. You've seen it at times. But how does Mitch Johnson unlock that?
2: He's just not comfortable in that spot. You know, and I think you got to try and put him in the low block. That's what I thought they were trying to do. But let's be honest, he's like a fart in the wind. If he tries to pull stuff against Cat, you know, Cat's gonna get him off of his spot. So it's a lot harder to do it. You may have to run some. Back in the days, you know, the Knicks with Oakley and Ewing just run that little cross screen action to bring Ewing across the block to kind of get him the ball in a low block so he doesn't get pushed out. Maybe you do something like that. And then I think the ace in the hole that we haven't waited for is, I think the guy that could defend Wemby just as well is OG. Got to remember, OG's got a 7'2" wingspan, 240 pounds, and gave him bits at times during the regular season. So you still also have OG that could do it. And then Mitchell Robinson, I mean, let's give him his flowers. I mean, number one, going 3-for-6 for the foul line. I never thought saying 3-for-6 for the foul line is a win, but it was for the Knicks in game number two. But his possession, and people talk about Wemby's missed shots, I don't think people understand that he guarded a pick-and-roll, pick-and-pop with Fox, stunted it, and then recovered to force a tough shot. Mitchell Robinson, too, is a pretty tough defender. Wemby has his hands full because New York have guys that can defend him, and more importantly, Moose aren't scared of him.
0: Coach, two more before I let you go. Number one is, how much does it benefit a young team? They go into the Garden, going to be a crazy atmosphere, unlike anything we've ever seen. There's no pressure on them. And all the pressure in the world, because now it's not a matter of if the Knicks win a title, the expectation is they will win the NBA championship. How much does that help a young team?
2: It all depends on how their mental makeup is to start the game. That's why I think it's important. I still think there's pressure on San Antonio to start the game because people want to see them in this environment where it's going to be raucous and crazy and nuts and, you know, get there 3 hours before the game because President Trump is showing up. So that means more liquor sales are going to be taking place before the tip-off. So there's more pressure on San Antonio early to be in the game. As the game wears on, then I think it shifts to the Knicks if it's close because of the, like, hey, we don't want to even take this back to San Antonio. We want to get this thing done in a sweep. So early pressure San Antonio, it switches to the Knicks if it's a close game. But there is going to be important that start is really good for the Spurs.
0: All right, outside of the start, last one for you, Coach, is this. What else are you going to be keeping an eye on tomorrow night?
2: Josh Hart. He was unbelievable in game number one. And game number two, he got two quick fouls. I expect there to be – I don't think they're going to allow what went on in game two and game three. There's too much talk about it. I think the referees are going to call it tight early, more against San Antonio, especially with the way that they were kind of really getting up and bothering and really, let's be honest, fouling Brunson far from the basket. I'm looking at Josh Hart. I think San Antonio may adjust to put Wemby on Hart. And last time we saw Hart, after a few down games offensively, it was game two against Cleveland, and he knocked down 5 threes. I think that is the guy to watch for the Knicks because is there a guy they're going to say he's got to knock down shots to beat us? It's going to be Josh Hart. He's going to have to knock down a couple of threes for the Knicks tomorrow night.
0: James, you're the best. Thanks a lot, Coach, for the time this afternoon. Really appreciate it.
2: Go New York, go. Thanks, Moose.
0: You got it. Absolutely. Everyone's on board. No question. And that is James Young and the Coach's Edge with James Young and also lead basketball analyst for Sports Grid. Melusis with you. We'll come back. Final segment before we hand it off. Yankees Sox baseball in the Bronx this afternoon. Beautiful day. There's no doubt about that. Come back with your busy calls and more next.
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4: 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The Knicks are in my blood. It's Knicks, Knicks, Knicks, Knicks, Knicks, right?
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0: All right, 12:49, Melusis with you. We have about a minute left to play with. Listen, enjoy it. That's my biggest thing is, you know, we often don't get these times. It has been a remarkable last 6.5, 7 weeks for the New York Knicks. And you got a game 3 tomorrow night at Madison Square Garden. I think we're all enjoying it, but appreciate it. Appreciate it for all the times of misery, disappointment, failure, embarrassment, all those times. Because this year's different. Don't know why and all how it all transformed. Books will be written, but it is different. And everything is coming up New York Knicks. Rosie, fantastic job. Ray, great job. Enjoy the rest of your weekend, everybody. Rest of your Sunday. Thanks for being with me each and every Sunday morning at 9. Locked right here. Dave Sims, Susan Waldman, Yankees, Sox. Afternoon in the Bronx. Coming your way next. Right here. Where else? The Fan in New York. Be well. And let's go Knicks.

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13: 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It's a gorgeous, gorgeous summer afternoon, and the Yankees will try and get back on their winning ways. They're 1-3 on this homestand, and of course, last night's game rained out. It'll be made up in August, part of a day-night doubleheader on the 29th of August. And Yankees will try and get a win today before they get on the plane and go to Cleveland. We welcome you to our booth here at Yankee Stadium. 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I'll tell you who's hot and who's not, what happened on this date in Yankees history, and more. But first, it is the Manager Show with Aaron Boone, and that's brought to you by RWJ Barnabas Health, official radio partner of the New York Yankees. 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And let's get right to Austin Wells and what you know so far. And when did he start complaining about these headaches?
14: Well, he came in late after the game of the first game of the series, and just so wanted to make sure we looked at him and got him with the neurologist yesterday. So he went through a lot of clinical tests with the neurologist, and overall that went pretty well, and you know, no sign of concussion or anything like that, but he's going to go in for the different tests on the neck and different battery of tests they have, and that'll be tomorrow that he'll do that.
13: Okay, so that it's called a cervical headache he had, so there's something in the neck that is causing the headaches, but they're sure it's not from a concussion. Catchers take an awful lot of beatings. I remember a couple of things. I'm thinking of a backswing. He got hit on the back of the head a couple of times, and you don't notice it because catchers do this all the time. Is he worried about one of those things?
14: Well, yeah, I mean, you never know, you know, because there's always, you know, a foul tip or a backswing, like you said, things that come up that you don't know if those little things over time add up or if it's one incident or whatever. But hopefully with more testing, we'll get better answers. But

0: feel like he's physically in a good place and you know, feels good. So hopefully it is something that's a short-term thing.
1: Okay, J.C. Ascaro is back. Had he gotten to Scranton, or was he on his way, or was he still here in New York?
0: He was still here in New York. And late that night, after I had sent J.C. down and Wells had come in, you know, I was make sure that JC didn't leave the New York area, which he wasn't anyway, because he was, you know, doing stuff with his apartment and his family and stuff, so he was taking the day. So it kind of worked out that he was able to get back here pretty quick.
1: Okay, Ali Sanchez, right-handed catcher, good defensive catcher, if I remember from spring training. How hard is it for a catcher to learn everybody on this staff? I know he caught a lot of these guys in spring training, sort of not the same, but good catchers, how long does it usually take?
0: I don't know. That's a great question. But obviously different than any other position, and obviously an important one. So, but he does have the full spring training under his belt where, you know, we do a lot, and the pitchers and catchers are together a lot. So, and then he's been down essentially in the same system now for the first couple months in the minor league. So, and he's a very good and smart, you know, defender. So, I don't expect it to be too long. Hopefully he develops a strong rapport with JC, with Austin, with our pitchers, and you know, we can get him up to speed pretty quick, and hopefully he can help impact things.
1: Okay, you got a lot of righty-handers in there. You got Rosario in there. You got everybody from right here, as much as you can put in.
0: Yeah, you know, Ranger's been in his career especially tough on lefties. This year a little more neutral, but you know, generally speaking, he's a tough matchup for lefties. Hopefully not our lefties. You know, he's having a really good year. We performed pretty well against him in Boston, where we got to him a little bit, and hopefully we can follow that up here in the Bronx.
1: With this particular Red Sox team, which is unlike most of the Red Sox teams, they do a lot of running, they're pretty quick. What is the hard part about dealing with this lineup?
0: Oh, the lineup, you know, the lineup overall has struggled because they don't have that, you know, big thumper that you kind of hang your hat on. Now, that being said, Wilson Contreras has been outstanding for them right in the middle of the order. Who's provided power. He's hitting over 300, just a tough out like he's been really his entire career. So he's a really good hitter there in the middle. And then they have a lot of guys like today, you know, they got a number of their lefties in there and switch hitters. So, you know, if we go to a lefty in the bullpen, you're going to see two or three right-handers probably come in and pinch hit. Jaron Duran's kind of getting it going. It feels like after a really slow start for him, we know what he's capable of. Rafael has been steady most of the year, and Willier Abreu's really turned into an outstanding all-around player. So they have some different ways to beat you. You know, obviously they hurt us a little bit and hit the long ball a couple times the first game. So hopefully we can hold them down a little bit and give Cam some stuff to work with.
1: Oh, Cameron, thank you.
0: You bet.
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2: Time for Diamond Notes. The Dodgers scored 9 runs in the first inning last night and took game 2 of the freeway series 9-2. Andy Páez and Shohei Ohtani each had 2-run homers in the first. Yoshinobu Yamamoto allowed just 1 run over 8 innings for the win. San Diego's Freddie Freeman hit a go-ahead 2-run homer in the bottom of the 7th inning last night to help the Padres beat the Mets 3-2. It was Freeman's first home run of the year. San Diego snapped a 6-game losing streak. 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Who's Hot? Milwaukee's Jacob Mizrahi has allowed just 1 earned run over his last 45 and a third innings. That is a 0.20 ERA. Wow. Who's Not? Athletic starter Cade Morris gave up 9 runs in just 4 innings yesterday to the Astros. 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Here are the leaders in batting average. In the American League, Yandy Diaz of Tampa is batting .326. And in the National League, it's Phillies' Brandon Marsh. And he is hitting .335. And now it's time to go inside the lines. Here is Emmanuel Bravari.
11: 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The Yankees wrap up their series with the Red Sox. And the run line on today's game, Yankees minus 1.5. The total runs for the game, over under 8. And another marquee matchup, the Giants and the Cubs on Sunday Night Baseball. And it's Jameson Taillon and the Cubs favored at minus 130 on the money line. We'll have more on the Nissan Yankees pregame show after this on WFAN Yankees Radio.
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3: 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Jason Dominguez will start and play left field today with AAA Scranton. He could and might rejoin the team sometime in Toronto later this week. 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Paul Blackburn pitched 2 scoreless innings on Friday. He's allowed just 1 run in his last 10 and a third innings pitched. Now it's time for the leadoff spot with columnist Bob Klapisch of NJ.com. That's brought to you by Laborers Local 731. Feel the power. Now, you're here all the time, and I'm trying to think from your point of view, and you've been here around here for a long time.
4: Don't tell anybody how long, Susan.
3: Well, because it's almost the same as me, and that's a really long time. When you look at this team, and I know Judge isn't here, and I know Max Fried isn't here, but instead of looking as the team in a vacuum, look at the rest of the American League, and what do you think is going on with this team and will be, even when Judge is not here?
4: I think it's definitely one of the better Yankee teams I've ever covered. And you're right, I go back a long time. It's not the best team. This is not the 98 team, but it may be the best one that Aaron Boone has managed. And you're also right about, in context, in relation to the rest of the American League, it's a down year for the league. There's maybe 2 good teams, maybe, and the Rays, I guess, would be considered one of them. But overall, the Yankees are not facing nearly the same level of competition as in the past.
3: When you look at Aaron Judge not being here, what do you see? There's plenty of firepower on this team, even without Judge, and Judge was not having his greatest year, as we know. Who makes up the slack, or does nobody make up the slack, and they just play a little differently?
4: Well, they'll definitely have to concentrate more on manufacturing runs, but I think Ben Rice is the X factor here. I mean, he's on his way to, right now, he'd be one of the candidates for MVP. I mean, he's done everything the Yankees have asked from him and more, with power, and now he's a 300 hitter. I mean, his development has come out of nowhere, and it's been so quick that I think he alone could help, ease the absence of Judge.
3: What has Cody Bellinger meant to this team?
4: Well, he's an all-around complete player. I mean, he's obviously a solid, plus player, plus hitter, I should say, with home run power, gap power, incredible defender. He runs well. He's got great baseball instincts. He's really good in the clubhouse, an overall solid citizen. I think he's really the complete package.
3: If you're going to make upgrades on this team, and I know that they like to try and do things from internally, that's what they're doing with the bullpen, is there anybody that you see in this organization that could upgrade a little bit, and where do you think they need to improve? And it's a long way till August 3rd, the trading deadline.
4: Right. I think they have to decide where they're going to get the most production from third base, and there's still a couple of options in front of them. I think catching is a problem, obviously. I mean, Austin Wells, now we know he's injured, he's dealing with something. But he has been a disappointment. And when Brian Cashman said the other day they're thinking about trying Ben Rice back behind the plate, when Stan comes back, that way you can get Rice, Goldschmidt, and Stanton all in the same lineup. That's intriguing to me, and I think it's something worth exploring.
3: Do they worry about Ben Rice, the workload, and if he is like carrying the

0: team hitting wise. Catchers can't usually do that for a whole year.
1: No, I think that's why they haven't done it to this point. I mean, but it remains to be seen. They have to see if he'd be open to it. He'd have to make a quick transition back to catching. And right, and especially as the summer, as we get deeper into the summer and temperatures, you know, rise, catching becomes a real drain. And I don't know if he could sustain that as a 300 hitter with the power. But they have to do something about catching.
0: Okay, the problem I see here is the bullpen. And do they have enough internal? I know Kluckschmidt's coming back. He's more than willing to go to the bullpen. He's done it before. They are turning hard-throwing starters into relievers down at Triple A. Do they have enough, or are they going to have to go out and find other people?
1: Well, I'm sure Cashman's looking right now. I mean, he always does. But they do have options. And, you know, you either Ryan Weathers or Will Warren is going to end up in the bullpen, one of those two. And I was speaking to Weathers about it the other day. What if you go to the bullpen? He said, I'd be happy to do it. You know, if they want me to throw, air it out for 15 pitches, I'll go out there and throw 100 miles an hour, which I'm sure is music to Aaron Boone's ears. So I think that's one possibility that's going to take place.
0: Those are kinds of interesting things, because Fried will be coming back at some point. You can't even think about that, though, until Fried is back in the rotation.
1: Right, but he's getting close enough that I think now that there's going to have to be a decision made about the rotation. Look, one other possibility, which I floated in a column of mine this week, is why not think about a six-man rotation? You've got three guys in that rotation now who've been on the injured list. And with Cole coming back from Tommy John surgery, it's not a terrible idea. It's not a totally crazy idea to give everybody an extra day of rest. It's something I think that would be on the table.
0: What did they? I'm sure everybody reached your columns. Did anybody say anything to you? Yeah, we're not doing this.
1: No, it would be universally rejected. But the idea of preserving these guys between now and October, I think, is paramount.
0: Okay, Bob Clapp, it's great to talk to you, my friend. Thank you.
1: Thank you, Susan. Appreciate it.
0: The leadoff spot was also brought to you by Orlin and Cohen Orthopedic Group, ranked number one in New York by Castle Connolly. We've got specialists for that. For joining us in the leadoff spot, our guests will receive a $150 Charles Tirrett gift card, courtesy of London menswear brand Charles Tirrett, a proud Yankees partner, timeless British style, and outfitter of Anthony Volpe. We'll have more of the Nissan Yankees pregame show after this on WFAN Yankees Radio.
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0: And now it's time for Today in Yankees History, brought to you by Montefiore Einstein, the official hospital of the New York Yankees. On this date, in 1953, Yogi Berra hit a pinch-hit grand slam off St. Louis reliever Satchel Paige. The Yankees beat the Browns 9-2 in Game 1 of a doubleheader. In 1998, David Cohn allowed just one run and struck out 14 in a complete game win over the Marlins. Paul O'Neill, Tino Martinez, and Bernie Williams each drove in a run as the Yankees completed a three-game sweep. And in 2008, Jorge Posada hit a solo home run in the bottom of the ninth to tie Kansas City 11-11. Two batters later, Wilson Betemeet walked. Melky Cabrera then hit a single and brought Johnny Damon to the plate.
4: It'll be a 3-1, swung on and driven down the right field line. Fair, the game is over. It's a fair ball into the corner. Betemeet scores. Johnny Damon gets his sixth hit of the day, a ribby single. Ball game over. Yankees win. The Yankees win!
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11: 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It's gone! 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
13: 0-1 to Garcia, the pitch. Swing on, bouncing ball left side. Caballero charges, gloves, throws on a run. Got him! 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
0: And a very good afternoon, everybody, and welcome to this second game. It's supposed to be the third game, but the second game between the Yankees and the Red Sox. Yankees would like to get this at least one win here to get out of town and start that road trip off in the right way. 27-31 for the Yankees. The starting lineup's brought to you by James Hardy. Hardy Siding is America's number one brand of siding. For Chad Tracy's Boston Red Sox, Jaron Duran in left leading off. The number two hitter is the center fielder, Sedan Rafaela. Willy Abreu is in right batting third. Wilson Contreras, the cleanup hitter, and the first baseman. Masataka Yoshida is the DH batting fifth. Batting sixth behind the plate is Mickey Gasper. Caleb Durbin is the third baseman batting seventh, and Anthony Ziegler, all three ex-Yankee farm hands, is at second base batting eighth, and Marcelo Meyer is at shortstop batting ninth. For the Yankees, 37-26. Paul Goldschmidt leads off, and he is at first base. The DH is Ben Rice batting second. The number three hitter is the left fielder, Cody Bellinger. And we will finish the Yankees lineup after this. This is New York Yankees baseball.
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15: 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But I'm not the only one chasing my dream. 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
16: Imagine what you can do with an all-electric vehicle that gets you. Toyota, let's go places.
0: And we're back here. And where were we? Goldschmidt, Rice, and Bellinger. We got the top three. Batting cleanup is the third baseman, Amed Rosario. And today's cleanup hitter is brought to you by ServPro, like it never even happened. Trent Grisham is in center field batting fifth. Anthony Volpe, the number six hitter at shortstop. Jazz Chisholm is the second baseman batting seventh. Batting eighth and playing right field is Jose Caballero. And Ali Sanchez makes his debut today as the Yankees catcher. And it is raining. People are scurrying out of their seats. There's a very nasty cloud. coming over the stadium. It's only supposed to rain for a few minutes, according to our app here. But people are really scurrying and said, did somebody set something off here? But we will continue because I don't think it's going to. They're putting the tarp over the pitching mound and the thing, and now they're taking the cover off of the tarp, and they're going to start to roll that up. This came out of nowhere. All of a sudden, there's black clouds and coming from left to right over your facade there. But we'll keep going. The defensive alignment is sponsored by Travel Guard. Prepare for the unexpected with the Travel Guard travel insurance plan. When the Yankees take their position in the field, whenever that is, it'll be when the game starts. Bellinger, Grisham, and Caballero left to right in your outfield. Rosario at third, Volpe at short, Jazz at second, Paul Goldschmidt is at first. Cam Schlittler is on the mound, 7-3, 1.89 ERA. And Ali Sanchez makes his debut behind the plate, catching Schlittler. And Sanchez, I don't know if he caught him in spring training. I know he caught Warren in spring training, but they had a long pitchers meeting today. And Sanchez is a veteran. 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Keys to the game, can they solve Ranger Suarez? Suarez has been really good against the Yankees for a long time, not just here in Philly, obviously. Fastball, which has a lot of sink to it, and a cutter, which is a fly ball pitch. And if you get underneath that cutter, it doesn't go very far. It goes up in the air, however. And he's got so much sink on that fastball. Doesn't throw overly hard, but really good movement on it. And we'll just see what they can do with Suarez. And they are going to put the tarp on the field. So I'll slow down here because evidently we're not in any hurry. Today's umpire alignment is brought to you by General Plumbing Supply. When it comes to making the right call at home, trust the real experts at GPS. When the umpires do come out of their tunnel and we start this game, it will be the crew chief, DJ Rayburn, behind the plate, and he will be the crew chief of this crew. John Lipka is at first base, Steven Jachinski is at second, and Sean Barber is the third base umpire for today. Now, they haven't rolled this tarp out yet. They're sort of hedging their bets here. I'm not quite sure they're going to do it. They have stopped, and so maybe they think it's not going to last all that long, and they're not going to bother to put the tarp on the field. Today's national anthem brought to you by Mazda CX-50 Hybrid, rugged, spacious, efficient, and proudly assembled in America. It was a five-piece brass orchestra, and it's the members of the Metropolitan Orchestra. And I'll have to say, Dave, do you agree with me? That's the best live anthem we've had here in years. That was one of the best things I've ever heard.
17: And I like what you said when you were when they were rehearsing. You thought it was a full orchestra. Didn't realize it was five guys. No, they had a great sound.
0: I came in and I was standing at the top and I was talking to somebody and they started warming up and I said, "Wow, this is great." And I turned around and I said, "There's only five of them?"
17: Yeah,
0: there's nothing like a brass band and brass orchestra. That was as good an anthem as I've heard here in years.
17: As a grade school trumpet player, that was really good.
0: That was awesome. 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We'll be back on WFAN Yankees Radio.
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0: We're going to stay with you, and we're all going to have a little talk here about what's going on. According to my app, the storm will stop at 1:47. That's 10 minutes from now, but the tarp is on the field. Emmanuel, are you back up there? Oh, yeah, we're all here.
18: Hi, Susan.
0: That's great. Say hi to Dave.
18: So Dave. Hey, oh, Dave has a headset on, too. Hi, Dave.
0: All right, let's have our little round table here as long as we're seeing. I see blue sky over left field, so I don't think this is going to be a long one. One of the things we learned today, Austin Wells is having his test done tomorrow. There's a myriad of tests that he's going to have. He's already had the neurological testing, and that came all negative, so I don't think they worry about a concussion, but they're going to do the neck, and one of the machines that they need is not available on Sundays, so they're going to have everything done on Monday. He is not going to go to Cleveland, obviously, and maybe if everything is cleared, he'll show up in Toronto. But you know, to me, guys, this is a really scary thing, because this is a cervical headache is caused by something in the neck. Could be anything from, you know, maybe woke up wrong or got hit, or it could be a slipped disc, it could be anything. And that's tough to, you were a catcher, Dave, you know what that is.
17: That's the accumulation of a whole lot of shots. And how many times do we remark here, he's having a tough night behind a plate, he's getting dinged, somebody, you know, on a backswing hits him, he's getting a foul ball 97. That all adds up, and I think the cumulative effect is really... is upon us.
0: You know,
17: I'm no doctor, don't get me wrong.
0: No, I know we're not, but we've got to, you know, we can see what's happened.
17: Yeah,
0: and,
17: yeah.
0: You know, you look at it, and he was having headaches, and I remember, and you know, Brendan Drury played with migraines, and he was dizzy. And you can't go up to hitting when you're dizzy.
17: This game is tough enough without having those variables. You can't have it.
18: Especially with how much Wells thinks about his catching.
0: Yeah.
18: And then he's dealing with that in the backdrop. And all we could think when we heard the news was, how much could this be affecting him at the plate?
0: That's
18: when he's
0: exactly
18: swinging?
0: Right. Well, if you have a headache and you're dizzy, you can't see.
18: Right.
0: And I wouldn't want to be facing 100-mile-an-hour fastballs if you can't really see. How Brandon Drury did it for all that time, I have no idea. But he did, and he hit really well. But, you know, this to me is really scary. The catcher is going to be day by day. J.C. Ascara is here. He never left. He was in New York. And after Boone called to tell him that he was going down, he called him later at night and said, don't leave New York, because they weren't sure what was going to happen. So he's back. He's on the other side of the clubhouse. They gave away his locker immediately, so he's in a different locker. He's going to catch two of the 3 days in Cleveland. And, you know, and Ali Sanchez is just going to have to learn this rotation.
17: Well, it sounded like from what Boone told you, there's not great familiarity, but there is better than just coming out, hi, how are you?
0: Yeah.
17: They at least know each other. He has a little bit of a clue as somebody turned the faucet off and the rain has stopped.
18: Wow.
0: Now, this is, Well, they got it off really. They got the tarp on really quickly, and now they're going to take it off really quickly. There is blue sky now on coming over left field. That came out of nowhere, and now is going away. Let me ask you guys, Emmanuel, because we were talking about this yesterday. The outfield, Jason Dominguez is playing left field today, and then he'll play there. So, if they come back with an outfield of Jason Dominguez, you got Bellinger, you got Grisham. Those are three real, I mean, Spencer Jones is here. Whether he's going to be here or not, you don't know. What do you do with this outfield?
18: What I found really interesting is the Jason Dominguez right field talk with how much he's worked on left field. And one of the reasons that's even being talked about, Cody Bellinger, for how he can slide around and play, well, anywhere. Bellinger in left field this year, if you look at the metrics, he's better than any defender in baseball,
0: well,
18: by far.
0: Left field is the harder of the two. Ricky Henderson always said that's the hardest here. You know, Jason Dominguez, however, has had enough trouble playing left field. You're going to give him a whole new position?
18: No.
17: Well,
18: No way.
17: It's less. The one thing I would say in that, as Boone even pointed out to you, it's a bigger left field.
0: Right.
17: Bellinger has been spectacular, and it's a little shorter right here, and it's not quite as the same area. He's a good enough athlete that I'd like to think, good enough athlete. Now, being a good enough baseball player, that may be a, you know, or a defender, that might be another topic. But I think that that's worth considering, given that, you know, the captain's not going to be around for a while.
0: Right. But I would, if that's going to be a part of the equation, I would like him not to be playing left field in the minor leagues. I would like him to be playing right field.
17: Yeah, right. Yeah, absolutely. Yeah.
18: And the way we're hearing this, it's probably less about him and more about how good Bellinger is in left field.
0: Yep.
18: You know, they have to keep him there given this left field at Yankee Stadium and how amazing he is out there. He's sensational.
17: I'm not big on all the defensive metrics, but all I know is when I look at WAR rankings, Bellinger's 1 through 5.
0: Right.
18: I was looking a week ago, how they calculate defensive runs saved. He has five more than anybody in baseball.
0: Anybody in baseball. So, you do that, you don't weaken yourself, although putting Bellinger anywhere is not weakening it. But I would think it would be stronger. I don't know. It depends on how Jason Dominguez can adjust to this. But I would really like it if he's going to be playing some right field. Instead of playing left field at Scranton, which he's doing today, he should be playing right field.
17: I got a feeling that's going to change. I think that thinking is going to be universal in the organization.
0: I would hope so. The other thing Boone even said, and you got Max Fried coming back. He's up to, 100 feet, 120 feet. Whether, he doesn't know yet how much you can ramp up. But when he comes back, Boone was saying this is the best depth in all of his years being here, this particular rotation.
17: Without a doubt. Yeah. I mean, you got a Cy Young Award winner. You got Fried, who won 19 games last year, led the majors. Will Warren, we've talked about him. He's got seven wins, right? Schlittler's been terrific. I mean, and there have been moments for the Weathers kid. He's not like blowing people out, but as a reliever, with your conversation with Clapp, with Pop Clappish, and he said, "Hey,
0: he loves
17: put
0: it.
17: Me
0: no,
17: in the bullpen. Hey, I'm good. Let me
0: he
17: know
0: said
17: when."
0: He'll come in for 15 batters and strike everybody out at 100. I mean, that's fine. 15 pitches. And, I just remember when Phil Hughes, when they put him in the bullpen, took him out of the rotation, and by the third day, he was strutting in there in the eighth inning, and all of a sudden, 94 was 97, and 97 was 98.
17: I don't get why some guys would really get ticked off at being put in the bullpen. That's a necessary resource, and that's a good way to make a name for yourself if you're not going to be in the starting rotation.
0: I think a lot of guys think that, one, the money comes from when you're
17: a
0: starter.
17: Agreed.
0: The other thing about Ryan Weathers, and remember this about guys who have a same last name and have a father that played. He grew up here. He knows, and his dad is probably saying, you're good here, you're going to do that.
17: Hey, shut up. Get to the bullpen.
0: But they think differently about everything because they grew up. Great story, and I don't know if you guys saw this. Chad Tracy and Luis Rojas were little boys in the Montreal Expo team that had Felipe Alou as the manager, and his bench coach was Chad's daddy, Jim Tracy.
17: A nice man.
0: And the two of them were talking to each other and reliving. They were little boys, 6 and 5, and so they knew each other. Rojas said that Chad was younger than he was, but he remembered running around. So they were both brought up with, and that's, It all goes back to Felipe Alou. A lot goes back to Felipe Alou.
17: Many actors told me great stories about when he was up there with Felipe Alou.
0: He's got a tree. You know how like Terry Francona has a tree and all these, and Bill Belichick has a tree? Felipe Alou has a tree.
18: When you started with Chad Tracy and Louis Rojas, I was just thinking,
0: how does this connect?
18: Everything's connected. Everything is connected.
0: They were little tiny children together running around in Montreal.
18: That is something.
0: It's real. Well, the sun is shining brightly.
17: How about that?
0: And the tarp is rolled up. Dan Cunningham does the best job ever. And we got bright sunshine, and we got yes.
17: That storm came in hard from the west in a heartbeat.
0: It really did. It came out of nowhere. All of a sudden, there was a big black cloud.
17: And a.m. over.
0: Oh, we forgot to. I just ignored Emmanuel and just didn't even say goodbye.
18: It's okay.
0: And we will see you on postgame.
18: This was
0: Thank you for being a part of it.
18: Oh, thank you for. Oh, here's Bob Klapisch behind us.
0: Thank you, Bob Klapisch.
18: Everything's connecting. Your pregame guest. And
0: we were just talking about Bob Klapisch, and he comes in and says hello.
18: We'll see you postgame. Okay, thanks for having me.
0: All right. So here we are. Let's go back to what we were doing. The umpires are on the field. DJ Rayburn behind the plate. He will be. And John Lipka at first. DJ is the crew chief. Steven Jachinski is the second base umpire. And Sean Barber is at third base. I'll give you the outfield alignment for the Yankees when they do take the field. Boy, the sun is just brightly shining. And everybody coming back to their seats. Now, it's a beautiful day. It's in the 80s. A gorgeous, gorgeous day. It'll be Cody Bellinger in left. Trent Grisham is in center. Jose Caballero is in right. Ahmed Rosario will be at third base. Anthony Volpe at short. Jazz Chisholm at second. Paul Goldschmidt is at first. Ali Sanchez behind the plate. And on the mound, Cam Schlittler. 7-3, 1.89 ERA. And Schlittler is just, he's just coming in from the bullpen now. And this is, he poo-poos it and doesn't say a lot. This is the team he grew up watching. He grew up in Walpole, Massachusetts, and sat in the stands in Fenway. And there's nothing he wants to do more than beat the Boston Red Sox, which is kind of interesting and kind of cool. But he was down, and Dave, the last couple of games that he pitched, and he's wise beyond his years when talk to him. And he was talking about, because one of the writers had asked him, well, your fastball was down a tick, 99 to 97. And I want to say 97 is still pretty good. And he just looked right at the report and said, it fluctuates. It's not going to be the same every 5 days for
17: smart
0: an entire
17: kid.
0: Year.
17: He's a smart kid, and I love the way he just comes right at you, whether in a, just a normal.
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10: Oh, yeah. Badgel Burbari with you. Holiday. Yankees 6, Red Sox 1, our post-game get-together on The Fan. All six runs with two outs. Yankees continue with that two-out magic this year. Five two-out runs. Two out, nobody on in that eighth inning. And Cody Bellinger, of course, started it with a big-time blow, big-time boon for this Yankee team. Off Justin Slayton. He's tough for everybody, but especially this Yankee team over the years. And Bellinger, center cut, cut fastball, unloads to right field. Then the barrage followed, and it ended with Jazz Chisholm using Aaron Judge's bat. Back to 70% Jazz, because you can't overswing with a bat that heavy. Jazz was joking about, hey, I'm not going to rip my oblique overswing with Aaron Judge's bat. Goes back to 70% Jazz and rocks one to right center field for a three-run home run. But top of the order, they get lost a little bit. Paul Goldschmidt, a couple of more hits. That run in the fifth inning. Paul Goldschmidt dunks one in. Caballero, the base running. Perfect to get around any possible tag. And Goldschmidt, now maybe outside of Ben Rice, not maybe, outside of Ben Rice, the offensive MVP. And think about what he's done. 10 for 25 runners in scoring position. 400. Sitting 350 with two outs. He mashes lefties, we know that. But he's done it to lefties, he's done it to righties. Aaron Boone called him an amazing force for that clubhouse and for this team. He's been a mentor to Ben Rice when Ben Rice is at first base. Less lately, just because of need. And Giancarlo Stanton out. But his return imminent. Well, Paul Goldschmidt has meant to the New York Yankees. You know, Ben Rice could win the MVP, so obviously he's the offensive MVP of the team. Could be the American League MVP this year. And Paul Goldschmidt's the second guy. He has been tremendous. Forget about age. He's an MVP, a future Hall of Famer, who is doing his thing at the highest level. Here's Matt and Joe.

0: Jersey, Matt.
1: Emmanuel, my man, I just want to say before I get to my point, it was a pleasure meeting you last year. We actually had a beverage, we'll call it, together after the Red Sox series this time last year. So it was a pleasure.
0: And, always a pleasure, Matt. Appreciate you dialing up. Appreciate you calling in. What's on your mind?
1: So today was actually my nephew, Cash, his first game at Yankee Stadium. We were there last night. Got rained out, so we had to be a part of rainout theater, unfortunately. But I don't know, man. You keep saying, you just said it now, that Ben Rice, MVP of the league right now.
0: He could be.
1: We're gonna find out, Emmanuel. We're gonna find out, because when Aaron Judge is not in front of you or behind you in the lineup, it's a lot different. I know he had a home run his first at bat while Judge is on the IL. But since then, I don't really know, man. He's swinging at a lot of things he shouldn't be swinging at. He's not really doing the things that Ben Rice has been doing this whole year.
0: Well, hey, it's been two games. It's been two games. We look at Friday night, the rainout, and today. That's all I'm going to boil it down to, because outside of that, we haven't known that Aaron Judge is on the injured list for an extended period of time. So it's been two games where Friday he goes homer, walk, single, strikeout. So that was a great night for Ben Rice. And then tonight,
1: The strikeout,
0: couple of strikeouts and two fly balls to left. Ben Rice isn't a machine. We may think he is, but it's going to be times where you're 2 for your last 14, times where you're 8 for your last 14. That's just the type of player that he is. And when he's right, when he's in that mode, when he's in that zone, we know he can light the world on fire.
1: Of course. Ben Rice, we have a lot of faith in Ben Rice. But what I'm saying is that we're going to find out a lot about Ben Rice without Aaron Judge in front of or behind him in
0: the
1: lineup.
0: And I agree with that, but I think we would find out a lot about Ben Rice regardless, because Rice is off to such a start where we knew last year he had turned into a force and a really, really good player at this level.
1: Hits the ball hard,
0: we knew it.
1: Emmanuel.
0: Hits the ball really hard. It started to materialize more and more and more and more from 2024 to 2025. But even this year, now you're a 300 hitter. Now you're an MVP candidate. So even with Judge
1: you're
0: in the lineup,
1: daughter.
0: We would learn a lot about whether that's sustainable. We all think it is. There's no reason to think it's not, but it's not a Judge thing to me, because Stanton's going to come back in this lineup, and you're going to have Rice, you're going to have Stanton, you're going to have Bellinger, you're going to have Goldschmidt in the middle of that lineup. So I think there will be enough protection for Ben Rice. So in a Judge world or in a Judge-less world, it would still be interesting to track. Ben Rice can hit his 40, 45 home runs, but would he hit 300 all year? Yeah, time will tell. It's a baseball season.
1: Of course. And everybody's going to go through their things. You know, it's baseball, man. Everybody keeps saying,
0: right,
1: oh, it's April, it's May, it's this, it's that. And we're going to find out a lot about Ben Rice. I'm not saying I don't believe in Ben Rice. Ben Rice hits the ball really hard. Ben Rice last year was very unlucky, just like Trent Grisham this year. But we're going to find a lot about quote-unquote MVP Ben Rice this year. And
0: well, you led me into it.
1: I hope
0: you led
1: is.
0: Me into a couple other guys. Trent Grisham is
1: I
0: a perfect example of a baseball season. Trent Grisham comes off last year, clutch home run after clutch home run, what he meant to that team. Trent Grisham gets off to a start where he's sitting with runners in scoring position. Yeah, he's defending, but he's hitting 160. And now you look up, he's above 200, and I'm not waving the pom-pom saying a 200 hitter, but it takes time. You know, you start at 160, people are starting to doubt whether last year's the outlier. You're hitting in a tough luck, and all of a sudden, your last 15 games, you're hitting 350. Jazz, another example, creating a run this week, hitting a sac fly this week, but also launching those two home runs. Jazz Chisholm is now up near 235, 240, which is a far cry from where he was when he was really slumping. So we can't take, you know this, I know this, we can't take 40-game sample sizes and define players.
1: No, it's always baseball, man, and of course, and I appreciate that. And after that, my point, first of all, was Ben Rice. We'll find out what he really is without the big fella in the lineup. But after that, I know a lot of people are talking about the trade deadline that's coming up in a month. And before I let you go, I just want to say that, obviously, the bullpen is the weakest part of the team, and I think we're going to fill the Blackburn-Yarbrough spot with Ryan Weathers and
0: Schmidt.
1: LeGrande, right. That's the spot. But after that, the one piece that I really think is possible, it might be far-fetched for a lot of people's minds, but it's very possible, is an Adley Rutschman. An Adley Rutschman, who is a switch-hitting catcher, a guy that's driving in runs. He had a down year last year. really picking it back up this year.
0: Oh, he could be a star. Adley Rutschman can be an incredible player when he's right. My one trepidation there would be, A, it's tough enough to swing a trade of that magnitude with a division rival in season. But B,
1: the Yankee tax.
0: Baltimore is four games under, which in the American League, it sounds nuts, but in the American League, four games under, it's a game and a half out of a playoff spot. Can you believe that? A game and a half out of a playoff spot. So if this persists over the next month and teams in the American League don't step up to bury a Baltimore, to bury a, let's see here, bury a Houston, bury a Minnesota, and appreciate the call. Thanks for making it, Matt. Always appreciate the time. You don't bury those teams, how would they have any incentive to trade any player, let alone franchise cornerstone type? Switch hitting catcher, superstar potential upside. Of course that guy's on your big board for a trade at all times. This team at four games under 500 is a game and a half out of a playoff spot. Here's Greg on Long Island. Greg, you're on the Fan.
2: Hey, Emmanuel. How are you, bud?
0: I'm good. Are you, Greg?
2: I'm good, thanks. Number one, I just want to compliment you. I enjoy listening to you whenever you're on. Hopefully someday soon you'll have a full-time position on the Fan, so I'm looking forward to that.
0: Oh, I appreciate it, Greg, and I am so blessed to every day. We talk Yankee baseball together on Yankee postgame every day, so I appreciate the support and the push, but I am so grateful to be where I am.
2: That's good. My 2 points is their questions. Why are today's athletes, especially in baseball, more susceptible to injury with all the technology and the equipment to work out? Why do you think, I know there are freak injuries, but why do you think they're so susceptible to injuries?
0: Well, I think it's such high-level competition, even more so than at any point in memory. I'm not putting down any era. Every era had its merits. Every era had ridiculously great athletes. But now with the modern medicine, the way some of these players are built, every guy coming out of the bullpen is throwing, it's almost a prerequisite. You're throwing 97 mile an hour sinkers, 99 mile an hour sinkers. That's just one example, but also the hitters and the way they play and the athletes across this game. I just think there's more margin for error injury-wise. And then you factor in modern medicine, we can identify more injuries. How many guys would we know playing through XYZ injury? Now we can diagnose. Back then we couldn't diagnose. So I just think it's a totally different game and atmosphere, and in many ways good, in many ways drawback, where a guy needs to sit when in many ways he wouldn't sit, but his performance would suffer.
2: Understood. And last question, how come there's more strikeouts, do you think, instead of putting the ball in play?
0: It's a pitching. Okay. And some of it is a hitting approach, and appreciate the call. Thanks for making it. Some of it's the approach, and other guys will have more of a launch angle swing. Other guys will have more of a shortened up. It's a different strokes for different folks type of situation. But you look at batting averages. You look at strikeouts. You also have to acknowledge pitching has never been like this. You can talk about innings workloads. You can talk about quality of pitching and quality of strikes, because certain guys come out of the bullpen and they're guns blazing, but they're not locating. But it's incredibly hard to hit. And now you have guys flying out of bullpens, arm after arm after arm, that you have to adjust to mid-game. It's harder than it's ever been to be a hitter. Here's Richard in Manhattan. Richard.
3: Manuel.
0: Richard.
3: Yankees a 96 and 66 projection. 30 games above. I'll take that right now.
0: Okay, by the way, yeah. You have a 96 projection. When Judge officially hit the IL, I was sitting down with the great Richard.
3: And
0: Ricardo,
3: Freed and Coleman.
0: Of course those other injuries factor in, big-time injuries, but just a Judge injury timeline. 100 games to play when he officially hit the IL. If the Yankees went 55-45 from that point forward, they'd be a 92-win baseball team.
3: They're
0: so far in
3: that
0: stretch,
3: a little better.
0: They're 1-1. And I think they can do better than 55-45.
3: That's right.
0: Because of the pitching and the built-in floor that the
3: of
0: pitching
3: course.
0: Gives you.
3: Now, Schlittler is on target 200 innings, 225 Ks, and under 2 ERA, and a 20-game winner. So those four things, 200 innings, 225 Ks, under 2 ERA, and a 20-game winner.
0: It's historic.
3: He has to be the Cy Young winner.
0: Oh, of course, especially at this rate. He's a clear leader in the clubhouse for the AL Cy Young Award. And if this remotely keeps up, we're not just talking Cy Young. We're talking one of the all-time seasons. The fact that I got to pay witness to a note that has him in the same sentence in Yankee history as Ron Guidry in 1978. And think about this, Richard. The only Yankee pitchers ever with a sub-1.9 ERA and 85 or more strikeouts in their first 14 games of a season, Guidry, 78. Schlittler this year.
3: And that was
0: We're talking
3: magical.
0: About an all-time season.
3: What Guidry did that year was unbelievable.
0: And that's the point. That's the point. We're not talking about any great season. We're talking about Ron Guidry, 78.
3: Yep. Manuel, I got another thing I have not heard on New York radio. And we are such a smart sports station. Although the audience is a little younger, I just thought of this, and it took me a while. I didn't think of it. Nobody has said it, to my knowledge, and I listen to both stations. If Mike Brown pulls this off, he will become the first black coach or manager in New York sports history to win a championship. That's unbelievable. That's fantastic.
0: I hadn't seen that note. That would be monumental. I had not seen that note.
3: I haven't heard anyone even say it. I mean,
0: talking about in discourse. I'm talking about you'd think that would have popped up on my social media feed or that would be something being reported. I'm assuming what you're saying is valid.
3: Oh,
0: I'm
3: I know
0: assuming
3: it
0: what you're saying
3: Emmanuel,
0: is valid.
3: You can take whatever I say to the bank. I may misremember here and there because I don't use a computer. Everything,
0: right.
3: My computer is in between
0: Hold
3: the two ears.
0: Richard, and I appreciate your call. Thanks for making it. Always pleasure. We're going to clip that, Connor. We're going to clip that for the future. Richard in Manhattan, so sure everything he says, every nugget, he could take to the bank. And we know this well-researched. Connor, I have a question for you. So if Richard in Manhattan, and I picture him dialing up the phone, and he has a notepad full of his nuggets and items, because he's off the rip. He is ready to go each and every time. If he brings something to the table, are you taking that to the bank? Do you trust
4: I think
0: that
4: if Richard says it, he's prepared it beforehand and he knows.
0: And he's fact-checked it.
4: He's fact-checked it multiple times. He's gone on the internet. He knows for sure. He comes in hot with information ready every time.
0: Verified, double verified.
4: Absolutely.
0: Full authentication.
4: Triple verified.
0: All right, so if Connor Green's taking it to the bank, I was already, I'll run through a wall for Richard's nuggets and information. But if Connor, I view Connor as a very trustworthy guy, if he's taking it to the bank, we can trust all this information. But yeah, that would be monumental. Of course it would be, Richard. Historic. I don't want to keep using that word, but it literally would be historic. Mitch in East Windsor. Mitch, you're on the fan.
5: How you doing, Emmanuel? Thanks for taking my call.
0: Mitch, I'm good. How are you?
5: Pretty good. These next, they might be the better team, but they're playing great ball. Haven't lost in 2 months. As long as you win in May and June, you're okay.
0: Well, so I think we could shed that label soon. I think we could start saying, especially as they cap off this historic run, this all-time team, special group, we could start saying they were the better team. Because the way they've come together and the way they play for one another and the way they execute, it's been pinpoint laser precision from the New York Knicks. So I think we could start saying, especially as hopefully we look back so fondly at 15 consecutive wins and an NBA title, and most importantly, just a championship, however they get there, I think we can look back and say they were the better team. Because this is a steamroll run for this group.
5: Incredible.
0: And deserved.
5: Josh Hart, you ever seen anybody hasn't scored a point and he affected big time game one at least? Game two was worse, but he had 15 rebounds, led the team in assists in game one.
0: He's a championship player.
5: Player.
0: And what's amazing about Josh Hart, and appreciate the call, Mitch, thanks for making it. What's awesome about Josh Hart is he's now in a role with this team. And it did take a little bit for guys to figure out where they stood this year and beyond. But even this year, a Karl Anthony Towns and a Mikal Bridges. And even more so last year. But you have the OGs who, outside of Jalen Brunson, to me, the most valuable player on this team. Karl Anthony Towns has been the key to this series, outclassing Wembanyama. You have Bridges. Of course, you have Brunson, the leader, the superstar, the closer. Hart doesn't need a score. And he's had games where he'll score in a flurry. He'll knock down his shots. And the Knicks hit that next gear, next level, or somebody else maybe doesn't have their night. It's rotating heroes. But Hart knows that, and it's what makes this team special. You'd have a championship, nitty-gritty, hard and hustle, for lack of a better term, type of player. Josh Hart knows he doesn't need a score to make that championship impact. Andrew in Rockland. Andrew has left us, so we go to Richie in Queens. Richie, on the Fan.
6: You know, I could back up Richard from Manhattan. I think I got a few years on him. And I listen to his when he starts to rattle off stuff, and I'm pretty good with statistics, too. And I've never found him to be off on any of the things that he
0: Neither have I. And he is so prepared. He's so quick to the punch that you know he is
6: double-checked and triple-checked.
0: Yeah. I think he's a hero. I think he's a treasure.
6: Yeah, he's an ever-ready battery. I love listening to him. Hey, a couple of things. The Yankees, obviously, Schindler should be definitely up there for the Cy Young. I'd like to see the bottom of the lineup produce more. I think it's fairly atrocious when McMahon and Volpe, and I think Volpe has just not proven anything, Emmanuel. I thought that he could take that step up. He just looks like, to me, a backup. I don't
0: Well,
6: see
0: he had a tough day. He really
6: shot.
0: Did. When you look at today, it's and it's good just, the Yankees found today, a way. Though. It's good the Yankees found a way to score those two out runs and have a big-time late win like today to bounce back. But outside of what happened in the eighth inning, you look at Volpe coming up in a couple of spots with runners on base, the bases loaded situation, hits a ball pretty hard, doesn't come through. Even his first at-bat, that wasn't a runner in scoring position scenario, but hits a deep drive to center, comes up short. And then I look defensively at the relay on the Contreras two-out double. That's a throw that could have been made. That's a play that could have been made at the plate. So I just think an overall tough day for Volpe, who showed us a lot those first few games when he was back up this year, but we haven't seen a lot since then.
6: Yeah, I agree. And with the Yankees, with the Knicks, you know, a friend of mine went to game 3 in 73, and he had called me a couple of days ago, and he had the ticket. You know what it cost to go? He was in the 10th row of midcourt at Madison Square Garden. And what do you think the ticket went for in the playoffs?
0: You know, I'm fascinated by this. Before we get to it, we had the previous call that was going about what it was like years and years ago to buy a bleacher ticket at Yankee Stadium. 75 cents. Yeah. And now we're going, because NBA, Major League Baseball price is not exactly the same thing, not exactly the same token. What was it like 1973 finals to get in the building, decent vantage point, and watch the Knicks? I'm really curious. I'm not even going to guess. I'm just going to give you the floor.
6: Yeah, he spent $95.
0: Okay, $95.
6: $95
0: we have to do some math.
6: Is a lot of money.
0: That's a lot of money, especially back then. $95 is a lot back then. So I'd look to compare it. The prices today versus $95 then versus the prices, let's say, Yankees World Series today versus 75 cents back then.
6: Yeah, and I don't think the Yankee World Series baseball is going to compare with these kind of seats. I mean, 10,000. These people are in a situation that they could sell these tickets, especially with the Knicks up. Game 3, season ticket holder. You know, you say, well, I got to believe 70% of the ticket holders will sell their tickets. And if they do lose, they come back for game 4. But, you know, it really is sad, and I don't want to be the old guy in the balcony, Emmanuel, because I haven't been around for a while. But it is atrocious to see these kind of prices. And our family, a father and a son, are just priced out. And, you know, people
0: say,
6: what are
0: you going to do? That's what I was going to use.
6: Yeah.
0: And you can say whatever you want about what things cost across the board, but priced out is the term I would go by. I appreciate the call. Certain people who want to go to the games are going to get sold out no matter what. Atmospheres are going to be raucous across any sport, in any championship. But you're pricing out certain diehard fans who would otherwise want to go and can't go. Or you're forcing somebody to make maybe an irresponsible financial decision. And that might be worth it because it's once in a lifetime. And you have to think what you value. But priced out is the term. It's going to be jam-packed. It's going to be a brilliant environment. It's long-awaited. It's well-deserved. But yeah, to your point, certain passionate, diehard, watch every second of every game, would do anything to be there type of fans, I just can't go due to that environment. Appreciate the calls. Appreciate Connor Green and Paulie Rosenberg, our producer, engineer in the booth, Matt Shortis. Big time win today to bounce back. All six runs with two outs, five two-out runs in the eighth inning. How about Cody Bellinger with a big uplifting, a go-ahead blast, and Cam Schlittler on a historic run. I'm going to keep using that word, by the way. A little redundant, but until it's no longer historic, because what he's doing right now, it knows no bounds. Appreciate everyone involved today. Our post-game get-together, Manuel Barbari, catch you tomorrow on The Fence.

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Welcome to the program. I'm Lori Rubenson. Nixon 4, having fun talking sports with you here on The Fan in New York City, the greatest city in the world. Are we on the verge of a championship, of a Knicks title? The phone lines are open, 888-808-1019. Go ahead and use it or hit me up on Twitter, at L. Rubenson, W-F-A-N, on X on Twitter. Comments read there. Phone calls open to get you on the air. And I'll tell you what, if you are a Yankee fan and you want to call in, I know you do, because Cam, you want to talk Cam? Cam Schlittler looked like Cam Schlittler today after a couple starts that maybe weren't up to his standards. Fastball velo back up. You want to talk Cody Bellinger doing what the Yankees need of him while Aaron Judge is out? You can talk about that. And if you are the type of fan who wants to complain, well, there's always Anthony Volpe. So, Yankee fans, 888-808-1019. Mets fans, right now, it's the bottom of the ninth inning. Your team is up 7-2, two outs, and out there in San Diego. And today has to be referred to as the Carson Benge game. Carson Benge going 5 for 5, the rookie, 5 for 5, including a home run and a triple. You want to talk about that, Mets fans, and have some fun? 888-808-1019. And of course, if you want to complain, plenty to complain about as well. But we start with your New York Knicks and Knicks fans. First of all, a couple guests for you, but they're not coming until I'm on for 5 hours. We have 5 hours to do this. We've got a guest at 10 p.m. and a guest at 11 p.m. At 10 p.m., John Krasinski from The Athletic, he covers the Timberwolves and the NBA. He covered Karl Anthony Towns for the first 9 years of his career. And I want to hear some Cat stories. I also want to talk about the evolution of Cat's game. I want to talk about the narratives around Cat, a player who earlier, certainly in his career, and by earlier, I mean, I don't know, even the beginning of the season, called soft. That's sort of what you heard about Cat. The hosts, post-game host Shaq, Charles Barkley, saying he's too nice, needs to be tougher. How has the narrative changed on Karl Anthony Towns? And right now, is Cat the leader in the clubhouse at the moment for MVP of this NBA Finals series? If the Knicks win, which I think we feel pretty good about that, up 2-0, you can tell me. You want to knock on something? I'm wearing a Knicks hat. I can knock on that. But I know we're afraid of jinxing things. But game two was so important. You know this. You know the stat. You know the numbers. You know the figures. No team has ever come back from losing the first two games at home, going down 0-2 at home to win a series. Has happened a couple times. Both of those teams lost. Now, what you'll hear from these Knicks, and we will play you audio of all kinds of fun stuff all throughout the night, but 0-0. The 0-0 mantra from these Knicks. And it is driven by the Nova Knicks. You just hear, anytime anybody asks them about the series, about anything, about the two things you hear the word desperation. We have to be the more desperate team. And you hear, anytime they get asked about this game, that game, next game, the series, what might happen if they win, how do they look at this, you know, historically, anything to look ahead. You hear from the Nova Knicks, it's 0-0. That's how they look at it. Right now, we haven't won anything. It's 0-0. And there is this maniacal focus to not take anything for granted. So ask yourself this.
I know you want to bang on, you know, everything. You know, you want to, you're worried about everything. You want to find something superstitious and whatever it is. I know you're worried. You don't want jinx. You don't want to look ahead. But newsflash, we as fans, we as media, we don't control those things. The players do. The coaches do. And they're not looking ahead. We can look ahead and we can say this of this team. Or I'll ask you this question. If there was going to be a team to defy odds and come back from 0-2 to win a series, to win 4 out of the next 5 games, do you think it could be this young Spurs team? And if there was going to be a team to collapse after an 0-2 lead, do you think it would be this focused, veteran, mature, experienced, confident, but respectful and not at all cocky Knicks team? To me, these have been two really close games. Ups and downs, runs going back and forth, and I know it was 10 points with the first game, but let's face it, if you watched it, you know it was a really close game until the end, until it was Brunson time. And game two, a one-point game that so easily could have gone either way. The officials tried to gift that game to the Spurs, and the Knicks were not having it. But part of, you can say it's luck and a play here or there, but if I said to you before the series, what's an advantage the Knicks have over the Spurs, we all would have said, we feel confident about this Knicks team winning close games. Confident about them winning close games. Why? They've done it. And they have the clutch player of last year's clutch player of the league, Mr. Clutch, Captain Clutch, Jalen Brunson. Knicks know what they are going to do and how they're going to operate at the end of the game. And a young Spurs team with Victor Wembanyama, who is and will be the face of the league and all that good stuff, superstar. But this young Spurs team does not yet know. There is not muscle memory of how they're going to finish a game. They don't know yet. They're making it up. It could be this, it could be that. With the Knicks, there's no uncertainty. It's Brunson time. They all know that. And so, two close games. But game two, I don't know about you, I was going crazy. I had all kinds of superstitious stuff going on where if I had the volume on the TV a certain way and they had a run, that's good. If it was bad, then I have to change the volume. And I don't know if you have a thing you do, but I get locked in on that as if the volume on my TV and if I'm muting it or not muting it or how I'm doing stuff, as if that somehow is going to have an impact on the game. It's preposterous. It's absurd. I know it. I still do it. Can't help myself. Have superstition when I'm watching as if it has some bearing on the game. But when it comes down to it, that end of game scenario, how all of that transpired, that was the series right there. And now, yeah, Knicks have to take care of business. But if ever there was a business-like team, it is this Knicks team. And then the questions become, all the Becky Hammon nonsense, and we'll get into that. You know, is, if they win the whole thing and Kat is MVP, is Becky Hammon going to still say, well, I told you so? The best player in that series was actually a big man, not a guard, even if Jalen Brunson has been the engine of this Knicks team all season long. And what stories are we watching change right now in front of us? Perception. Now, we always talk about at the end of a title run, when I'm on air,
Super Bowl Sunday night, or when I'm on air, the, you know, the end, a World Series, whatever it is, when a title is clinched, I talk about legacy. Whose legacy is changing? And we're seeing legacy and narrative and stories change right in front of us. Carl Anthony Towns thought of as being a soft player. Mikal Bridges, that trade to the Knicks, 5 first-round draft picks, oh, a bust. And when you watch Bridges, I think what you miss, what I missed for a while, you can watch him as somebody who is thin and there can be a silliness at times with him, the handshakes with all his teammates or whatever. You can miss the toughness of this player. And boy, if you saw that interview with him at the end of game two, after game two, the Knicks are up 2-0. You would think he would have been smiling a little happy, or maybe even just serious. He was pissed off. He was angry. He was ferocious. Mikal Bridges was demonic after game two. He finished his interview, and he was like angrily cursing as he's walking off the court. This is a player in Bridges who knows what it's like. He was up to zip with the Phoenix Suns in the NBA Finals, and that team lost. Now, they were not a team that wasn't a situation where the home team lost two games. But his team was up 2-0 and lost. And you can tell. He is just locked in. And ferocious.

tougher, all of that. If you watch Kat and his demeanor, on some level, he comes across to me as, and I don't mean this in a disparaging way, because a lot of us in the world are like this, to achieve and succeed. But he comes across as somebody who is a people pleaser, somebody who wants to make other people happy and cares what other people think. And he can say he's just comfortable and, you know, accept me for who I am and all of that. And I've heard him say that. But I think that being a facilitator plays into that sense of his personality, helping his teammates succeed. I think he loves that. And being a facilitator on offense, I think, and that role, loves that. I think that taps into him. But the other part of it is when you watch the dynamic on this Knicks team and watch the subtle cues, which players stand near each other, how they seem and come across on the podium together in post-game remarks, in media sessions, in huddles, in after-the-game conversations, all of this. Watch the dynamic of the players and the interactions. And clearly, Kat, beloved, you know, really well liked by all his teammates. But the dynamic between Jalen and Kat, if I said Kat is that person who wants approval, wants to be liked, the approval and the guy he wants most, I think, to be liked, it's Jalen Brunson. Brunson is the alpha on this team. He's the leader. This is his team. No doubt about it. He might be small. He might not be the most athletic, but he has been the leader and the alpha at every level, whether that was high school, college, pros. He oozes confidence. And others want to be that, you know, friend of Jalen's. Clearly, that's Josh Hart and his buddies and the Nova Knicks and all of that. But if you watch the body language and you watch now Kat and Jalen around each other, I think there is a greater comfort there of Kat feeling a part of that. A part of Jalen's world, accepted in a different way. And I think that's empowering him. I think we see it now with Kat's leadership in the huddles, empowered to talk in the huddles, empowered to lead in the huddles and turn to his teammates and say, don't worry about the offense. It'll come. Lock in on defense. All this stuff, the vocal Kat, the confident Kat that we're seeing, all of this is happening as a result of, sure, it's the offense flowing through him. But I also think there's a different level of connection to Jalen Brunson we're seeing evolve, appreciation of these teammates. So all of that is crucial to their success. And then the other piece, and then I'm heading to your calls, but the other piece I wanted to hit on is just the job that Mike Brown as a head coach is doing and an appreciation for that. I was one of the people who I absolutely first guessed on board early, right away, with the need to make a change at head coach. When Leon Rose, James Dolan decide to move on from Tom Thibodeau, there were a lot of you all who held out. Some of you all are still upset about it. But it was clear to me, for the smart strategic reasons, that Tibbs was the Buck Showalter. Tibbs was the culture changer. Tom Thibodeau should never have to buy a cup of coffee or drink a beer in this town ever. We all should be indebted to that man for what he did to help Leon Rose turn the New York Knicks from an absolute laughingstock into a team that's two games away from the NBA title. That foundation. He built the culture, the foundation, the competence that has to come first. And that was Tom Thibodeau. But what we see from Mike Brown and what was needed to get the team to the promised land, to get the team to a title, two games from a title, it hasn't happened yet, but to get to the verge, to get to the NBA Finals with a team that has a chance to win, that looks like a better team than the San Antonio Spurs so far. Mike Brown has qualities that make him perfect for this job. And while I did think a change should be made, I will admit, was Mike Brown my first choice? No. I was looking around and there were hot names and interesting

0: names and younger choices and, you know, hot coaching candidates and all kinds of people that I thought might have been a better choice, as you saw the names that were bandied about. And I don't know that Mike Brown was Leon Rose's first choice, as he was asking around, can he pry Jason Kidd away? Can he pry this coach, that coach? You know, is Eric Spoelstra available? Is this one available? Is that one available? All of it. And yet, credit to Leon Rose for understanding that Mike Brown was the perfect coach for this Knicks team and this job. The flexibility, the adaptability, the creativity to use different offenses, to be able to use players in different ways, to the communication skills, both with the media as well as with his players, with his coaches, and openness to ideas, playing a deeper bench all season long to instill confidence, but also to know what different combinations can look like with players in different roles. But also with all those positives and things, and accountability behind closed doors, the players certainly talk about. I mean, it sounds like he gets angry and raises his voice. You can ask Jordan Clarkson that there is an accountability. Clarkson fell out of the rotation until he started to play better defense and make defense an absolute focus of his game. If you want to just be an instant offense player, he wasn't finding the floor. No minutes there. And so accountability. And then finally, ask yourself this. How many coaches could Leon Rose have hired for the Knicks that would have been able to step in to a job with the expectations and the pressure that this one had? You're replacing Tom Thibodeau, who just took a team, an excellent coach, respected, liked by his players, certainly loved by his superstar, Jalen Brunson. You're replacing that coach who just took a team to the Eastern Conference Finals. And the expectation is that you have to get past that for this hire to have made sense or been right or successful or validated. You walk into a job where the owner is going to say on the radio here on our station with Craig Carton, with Craig and C-Mac, that his expectation was that this Knicks team is going to at least get to the NBA Finals, if not win a championship. So you're walking into a job with that expectation in the biggest city, in our country, the media capital of the world, the basketball mecca, with a fan base starved for a title in this town and a basketball title in this town that hasn't been seen in 53 years. And this unifying, beloved team that had been an embarrassment for so long that finally Leon Rose and Tom Thibodeau restore some pride and competence. But you, Mike Brown, walk into an expectation that it's essentially championship or bust. And that's not too big for your shoulders. How many coaches can handle that? What kind of level of experience? Mike Brown coached LeBron James in Cleveland, coached Kobe in L.A., was an assistant with the Spurs under Greg Popovich, was an assistant with the Warriors under Steve Kerr, was undaunted by the expectations, and it's time to say, was the rare person, the right person, the rare person for this job. And two games away, and then this town, the celebration, I don't even know what we'll do, but a level of love, a love affair with this beautiful basketball team that Mike Brown has gotten to find a level, the sum better than the parts, where the other team has Wemby, all 7 foot five of him. But the Knicks are a team led by Brunson, led by Cat, led by OG, led by Bridges, led by Josh Hart, but a team that seems in this year to be the better team. And it's their time. 888-808-1019. We've got a couple of Josh's, Brandon, a Bob, and a Robbie. We will get to all your calls. Quick break, right back.
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16: Welcome back to The Fan. Lori Rubenson here with you, 7:30 on a Sunday night. Oh, by the way, Game 3 tomorrow night at the Garden. And, yeah, if you have an extra $100,000 or so, yeah, you could probably get a ticket. The New York Knicks on a historic 13-game playoff winning streak. The only team ever, the Warriors, had a 15-game streak. If the Knicks, by the way, were to sweep in 4, they would tie that. And yet, this team's still being disrespected. They have beaten their opponents during that win streak by a margin of 273 points. Every game they win is the biggest margin in of that streak in history. They set records every game they're playing and are moving into rarefied air. And yet, there are still the doubters, the naysayers, the skeptics. Let's play this one, Connor.
17: how stuck do you think the Knicks are here in the Eastern Conference?
18: Well, I certainly agree with you. They're not getting into that tier. They don't have enough personnel. They don't have the manpower that they need to hang with those guys. I think you're going to get a consistent team like they've been. They're a pretty good team. They're well coached. They're going to be on their defensive game. But at the end of the day, they don't have a dude. You got to have a dude. You got to have a 1A dude. And they're missing that at the end of the day if we're just getting down to brass tacks. Sorry.
19: I didn't want to disagree with Becky today, but they do have their dude.
16: Who?
19: Jalen Brunson.
16: No, he's too small.
19: But here's the thing, and that's
20: didn't
19: that's,
20: they say about you?
19: But you know
20: he
19: what?
20: They say that about you,
19: but
20: and you're a Hall of Famer. Know what?
16: I got a philosophy. But can I say my philosophy?
19: Go ahead.
18: If your best player is small, you're not winning.
16: All right. If your best player is small, you're not winning. He too small. And by the way, I hope the IRS doesn't come after her for brass taxes as opposed to brass tacks. Becky Hammond, that's courtesy of ESPN, and the famous comments, he too small, about Jalen Brunson, and that the Knicks don't have a dude. It would seem like they actually have maybe a couple of dudes, Cat turning into a dude over the course of the last few weeks. But Jalen Brunson has been a dude with the New York Knicks and an all-NBA player. Basically, from the instant the ink was signed on his contract as a New York Knick and leading this transformation of the New York Knicks from where they were to where they are. And I just wonder, you know, Connor and I were talking about this, Connor, on the break, but when the Knicks beat the Atlanta Hawks and won game six by 51 points, you know, that was the last time anybody even took, tested this team, really. The Hawks won two out of the first three games. Mike Brown, I'll say it, he would probably admit it, coached an atrocious game in game two. His rotations were awful. It was a poorly coached game. That was 1-1. And then game three, the Knicks lose that one too. After that, the team meeting, the conversations, the Cat-centric offense going to something that was a vision that Mike Brown had way back when for this team that Cat wasn't comfortable with yet earlier in the season, that Brunson wasn't comfortable with yet. But when the selflessness sets in and the desperation sets in and the winning time of we have an opportunity in front of us, and we need to change and evolve to do it. When that switch went on with this team, then, yeah, the Atlanta Hawks became roadkill in their path. And then it was the Philadelphia Sixers, 76ers. And Connor, you know, the Sixers beat the Celtics, and it was supposed to be the Celtics and the Pistons, as you were saying, that oh, the Knicks are never going to get by these teams. The Sixers beat the Celtics, and so now this is now wait for Embiid and Paul George, and the Knicks don't have anybody who can guard Tyrese Maxey. You know, wait for this.
21: And before the Sixers won that series, it was, well, the Knicks can't beat the Celtics. But then the Celtics can beat the Sixers, and then it was, well, the Knicks can't beat the Sixers. They got Embiid back. The Knicks smoked the Sixers.
16: Smoked. And once again, game four, a joke, an embarrassment. Other team gives up. You know, a quitting, a bloodletting, it's over. And then, yeah, oh, Knicks can't beat the Pistons. But, oh, by the way, the Pistons lose to the Cavs. So then it's like, well, wait now, because the Cavs, that's a real offense.
21: Donovan Mitchell better than Jalen Brunson.
16: Right. All-NBA. Donovan Mitchell actually got more votes All-NBA on that second team than Jalen Brunson. Whoever did that, that's just embarrassing. But, Donovan Mitchell and James Harden and, oh, you know what? Their bigs have now evolved in Mobley and Jared Allen, and they learned from when, you know, Mitchell Robinson put diapers on them a few years ago. They're going to be better now and all of this. And then what happened?
21: They took a 22-point lead in game one. It looked like everyone was ready to take a victory lap. The Knicks came back and won it, and then smoked them the rest of the way.
16: Yeah, Jalen Brunson put everybody on his back. You know, by the way, when you lead a 22-point comeback in the Eastern Conference Finals, is that too small? He too small?
21: Too small.
16: Because he looked kind of like a dude to me. Jalen Brunson in that game.
21: A little bit, but still it was too small.
16: But too small. And then they smoke him, and they, you know, four games, and once again, game four, 30-plus point margin in game four, and
21: Landry Shamet went like 10 for 10 from three, unstoppable.
16: Yeah, and no answers, and Knicks have all the answers, and Cavs just have questions. And by the way, every time the Knicks beat one of these teams, everyone goes from, oh, they're going to beat the Knicks, to now all of a sudden, everybody's got questions. Should they trade for Giannis? Are they blowing up the team? What are they doing? You know, how do they catch up to the Knicks? How do
21: and then
16: they
21: go back
16: the
21: in time and they say, well, those teams actually weren't even that good. The Knicks had an easy run to the finals.
16: Right. And by the way, all those teams, like the Cavs and whatever, everybody also likes to come afterwards and say, well, we're really better than the Knicks. Or analytically, we beat them.
21: Analytically, we swept them.
16: Yeah. Analytically, we were better than them, and I don't really think they're better than we are. By the way, that's the same thing that the Spurs are saying about the two. And these games, to be fair, were much closer. This is a very close series. But the other thing that we heard, that we've been hearing for weeks, the Western Conference Finals is really the NBA Finals this year. That's the varsity. The Knicks are playing in the East, and it's the JV. And no team from the East has a chance in the NBA Finals. Whoever wins the Western Conference Finals, they are automatically crowned as champion because nobody else has a chance. And so now I wonder, what are we going to hear? The Knicks are up 2-0. Okay, series is not over. Knicks have to win two more at what will be an insane, rabid, hair-on-fire Madison Square Garden. And I will say this. Victor Wembanyama is such an exceptional player and talent that I am kind of still expecting at least one, if not two, Wemby games in this series. I think we're going to see a Wemby game, one of these two games at Madison Square Garden, where he puts a cape on and is insane. And like we saw in the OKC series, I think we're going to see a Wemby game. And that doesn't mean the Knicks can't still win a Wemby game. They might still win a Wemby game. Because maybe it's a Cat game, maybe it's a Brunson game, maybe it's an everybody game, a Shamet and an OG game, and everybody's shooting lights out, whatever. Knicks can still win that game, but I think we're going to see at least one Wemby game before this series is over. So I don't think it's over yet, because the Spurs could win that Wemby game, but I just wonder, if the Knicks win two more games and win a title, are we now going to hear, well, the Spurs were the better team. It's just because they had to go seven games against, OKC in such a physical series. And
21: They're too young.
16: Yeah.
21: But they weren't too young to beat OKC, who everyone thought was unstoppable.
16: Right. Not too young for that. But
21: the only way I think, Laurie, that the Knicks can prove that they're the real champions is Mike Brown needs to build a time machine, and they got to go back and play one of the 90s Bulls teams. That's it. To really prove it.
16: Yeah. Do they have to play the Olympic, our U.S. Olympic team or something? I don't know what else. All you can do is play who's in front. And it's not even like they're squeaking by. I mean, they're shellacking these other teams. And finally, they're well matched in the NBA Finals, but they're up 2-0. And they won two games on the road. And they were close games. But why did they win? They're more experienced. They're mentally tougher, and they have Jalen Brunson, a proven clutch-time closer, and the Spurs don't. It's kind of simple. Series is not over, but two more games, and then I want to hear all the excuses, and I don't care. You know what? You can play them all in the middle of the parade, all the excuses, for all we care. Let's go to first word. Josh in the Bronx. What's going on, Josh?
0: First time, long time, Laurie.
16: Oh, thanks for calling. Appreciate it.
0: Yeah, I've tweeted you, but I'd like to use the term that Emmanuel used, like rotational heroes.
16: Mm-hmm.
0: Like, for the Knicks, the Yankees, and the Mets, but mainly on the Knicks. I don't want to go back to San Antonio. I want to win these next two games and have that parade next week.
16: Yep. No, look, I hear you. As soon as you, right now, obviously Knicks are way in control, and the Spurs young players can say things like, oh, we outplayed them or whatever, but yeah, there's doubt there. And as soon as if they were to win game three, I mean, Knicks are still in control. You feel good about it, but you start to let some belief get back in their system. Win game three and steal their will. I hear you.
0: Just one more quick point on that, and that, you know, Wemby might have his game and everything, but if they, but if the Knicks shut down the rest of the team, they're history.
16: Yeah. Look.
0: Thank you for taking my call.
16: Thank you.
0: It's been a pleasure talking to you.
16: You too.
0: Thank you, Lori.
16: All right. Bye. Take care. Let's go to Brandon in Comac. Hey, Brandon. How are you?
1: Hi, Lori. I've never listened to you before, but this is my first time calling. I appreciate you taking my call.
16: Oh, thanks for calling. Appreciate it.
1: Yeah, no problem. My first call was with Tommy in the beginning of the Knicks season, basically saying how excited I was because I kind of felt like this season felt different. And I think a lot of the fans obviously are coming to that conclusion now, whether they like it or not.
16: You said that back in like November?
1: I said it back in November. Not along the lines of they were going to win a championship. Mm-hmm. I think this is as unexpected as pretty much we could all kind of go with. But at the same time, this you keep saying the word control. I think that level of control that we've kind of brought to the city, or the team's brought to the city, was kind of determined in the off season when we expanded our bench.
16: Yep.
1: And obviously Thibodeau, you know, set the tone and kind of put forth the level of work ethic in these players, and some of these players at least. I think Jalen Brunson always had it, and I think Josh Hart and a lot of these other guys, but you know, he was the first kind of stone to kind of really give us that push, and then Mike Brown obviously came in and gave it a different perspective and really helped these guys grow. And I'm sorry, I just want to make a couple points here. I think this revenge tour right now, and I think Wemby's got a good reason for a revenge tour. I think all of the Knicks do also, because, you know, this goes back to the Olympics, and Wemby lost in the Olympics, and I think he kind of had that chip on his shoulder, but no, everybody kind of forgets that none of the Knicks were selected for that year, and Jalen Brunson was even kind of looked over. So I think at the end of the day, this whole revenge tour and who's got the chip on their shoulder, it doesn't even matter. And at this inexperience level that the Spurs are showing is, you know, truly going to be the icebreaker here. So, you know, the Knicks have a great chance to win this chip, and I'm as optimistic as everybody else is on the station. And, you know, this, the comfort level that all the fans have right now, I think it's a testament to how hard all these players have worked, and how, you know, the Becky Hammon thing is so crazy because I think it's blown out of proportion. I think even she probably is like, God, I wish I didn't say it that.
16: I think at this point, she said it's so ugly. Right. At this point, she's doubling down because it's just out there. And she's like, yeah, what the hell? And I'll just apologize when they go ahead and win or whatever. But I agree with you. It blew out of proportion. And I even think, but if I were her from a media training standpoint, I think what I might have done. So fine. You said it. When you started to see stuff happen, I think she could have.
1: It's a tough look.
16: Yeah, it is a tough look. And what she could have come back and modified and said was, it is a special kind of player, and really it's been Isaiah Thomas, you know, Zeke with those Pistons teams, and Steph Curry, the greatest, you know, distant shooter of all time, with those Warriors teams, that were able to be small players, small people, small guards, leading a team to a championship, being the top player, the number one player on a championship team. And her point was, I don't think Jalen Brunson is at the level of Steph Curry or Isaiah Thomas to be that dude. And now what she can say is, and should say is, look, I was wrong in that it turns out this most unlikely of, you know, 6'2", he's not winning a running race, he's not winning, you know, out jumping everybody else, you know, can't dunk, but that this particular player deserves to be in that small, rarefied air of being the captain, the lead player, the 1A dude on a championship team. If that happens, he joins that company.
1: Yeah, I agree, and the supporting cast has been, you know, and Allen Iverson, I think, is another player who doesn't get enough credit, regardless of his reputation and, you know, his work ethic or whatever they might say. But
16: practice? You know, you're talking about practice?
1: No, right?
16: Iverson, if for anybody who remembers Iverson in that series versus the Lakers, and
1: one of the most prolific scorers ever at his size.
16: Pound for pound.
1: And if he was given another good couple players, I mean, the whole story could be different, you know? He didn't have anything. He had an old Dikembe Mutombo and a supporting cast of, like, you know, a bunch of Derek Fishers.
16: Yeah, it's hard, you know?
1: Yeah,
16: Dale Davis or whatever. But, like, yeah, and thanks for the call, yeah. Iverson, look, he didn't get it done, but pound for pound, when you saw Allen Iverson and the way he would attack the paint fearlessly into the land of the Giants the way he did, yeah, it was something to behold. So, you know, props certainly to him, but he didn't get the ring. And Jalen Brunson doesn't have it yet. We'll see. Two more games. But as that last caller said, there is a confidence, as Brandon said, a confidence, I think, amongst Knicks fans that there's a level of optimism. I mean, we as sports fans in general, and especially Knicks fans, have not been an optimistic group in our history, and rightfully so. And yet, here we are with this team that I think is turning some of us into optimists. Brandon also made the point about Wemby and the revenge tour, and he mentioned the Olympics. And I think there's an interesting thing where the Spurs and Victor Wembanyama in particular, he clearly has a vendetta against Chet Holmgren. That is a player that Wemby has a personal thing against. And he doesn't just want to beat Chet Holmgren. He wants to embarrass him. He wants to humiliate him. And that, you know, that's what they did in that last series against Oklahoma City. And go back and watch if you want to see some of the genesis of that. I saw some video footage of Wemby and Chet and going back to, I think it's, forget the Olympics, I think it's when they were playing like 18 and under, you know, world championship competition, France and United States. And the U.S. wins. And Wemby, probably already the best player, certainly on the court, but his team in France doesn't beat the United States. Chet's team wins. And you can see how furious Wemby is, how upset and furious he is. And it seems like from an early stage, I don't know if that's the first time that they played against each other or if they faced each other even younger than that. But they faced each other as teenagers in international competition. And Wemby clearly never forgot France losing to the U.S. in that. And holding it personally, taking it personally, feeling like he won that matchup versus Chet, and yet his team still lost. And that certainly looks like a vendetta that he has, a revenge vendetta that he has against Chet Holmgren that he is still out to prove, and seek revenge for, and winning in the Western Conference Finals. And you do wonder, the emotion they showed that Spurs team, was that their championship? I don't want to underestimate them. They're a terrific team, and the talent, the young talent on that team, especially with Wemby, with Steph Castle, with Derek Harper, tremendous young talent on that team. And they will only get better and better. 22 years old, 21 years old, 20 years old. They're only going to get much, much better over time. But it did seem like that was their title, the Western Conference Finals. And now they're waking up in an 0-2 deficit and heading into what will be an insane Madison Square Garden. And are they up for that? I, as I said, I expect a Wemby game One of these two. I expect him to go off and play an insanely fantastic game, Victor Wembanyama. But can the Knicks take that punch, keep a game close, and still win in the end? Will it be a sweep? Knicks in four. How many games? Let's go to Robbie in Lenox. Hey, Robert, how are you?
2: Hey, Lori, how you doing? Thanks for taking the call. Well, it was only, what, a couple of months ago, we were talking about the Philly series and how they pushed Embiid around. Well, you know, first of all, I want to say before I talk about the Knicks, Connor Green, class act, I've been calling the station 39 years, and Connor's one of the best producers, nicest people on the planet. So Connor is,
16: if it comes through on the calls and whatever, he happens to be an exceptionally nice guy. You're right on that.
2: Anybody could put up with me.
16: Well, that's true, too. But he happens to be an exceptionally nice guy.
2: Yes, he is. Absolutely. So, anyway, I couldn't be prouder. I just wish my dad was alive. And I remember my father making 37 foul shots in a row in our driveway in Rybrook. And our driveway in Rybrook going rough as a little kid. But I remember having my 1973 Knicks t-shirt as a kid. And this team reminds me a lot of that team. I mean, they share the ball. I mean, the three-pointers get out of hand. I'd like to see them take less than 30. I'd like to see Jalen recognize, you know, the only reason, okay, that 14-point swing happened in the final 5 minutes is because Cat wasn't on the floor because he was in foul trouble. If Cat's on the floor, that doesn't happen, okay? There's no way that happens. But what Jalen needs to do to me
16: pause,
2: is get the ball.
16: Let's pause for a second on that, okay. Because you were right, and I had a whole debate this morning with my nephew who lives in D.C. and therefore is not a Knicks fan, and we were talking about calls and all this sort of stuff. You know what? Game one, we can all think like, oh, the Knicks could have gotten more calls in game one or whatever. But you know what? Game one was officiated fine. I'm not going to complain about it. It was fine. Game two
2: was ridiculous.
16: If they want to turn it into a football game and allow that level of physicality, that's fine. Then just be consistent. But game two, and I can complain about a bajillion calls in game two, which
2: absolutely
16: was absurd, and even the national announcers and somebody like Richard Jefferson, who's a former Nets player who usually hates the Knicks,
2: complaining
16: about the officiating and saying how the Spurs are getting all these calls. But the three plays in particular that I want to talk about, and there's a whole bunch of others I could, but the three I want to talk about, one, the Mitchell Robinson technical that obviously was so bad that the NBA today said, oops, our bad, that shouldn't have been called. That play had to either be double technicals on Mitch and Wemby or called nothing. It was absurd. It was obvious at the time. That was preposterous. That's number one. Number two,
2: they're both pushing each other.
16: Yeah. It was a little pushing and shoving, but if you want to call it, fine. Call it on both players or call it neither. The NBA, obviously, they admitted that today, so that was stupid. The Knicks win by 1 point. That was a technical foul. They make that shot. What if the Knicks lost by 1 point? I mean, that's awful, number one. Number two, exactly what you just said. In a game that is a bloodbath where Wemby almost decapitated Jose Alvarado at one point. In a game where you're allowing decapitation, to call the third and fourth fouls on Karl-Anthony Towns, which I don't think you make those calls in January in January in Miami. You don't call those as fouls. That's actually just good defense. How on God's green earth can you call the third and fourth fouls on Cat? That had a profound impact on the game. He thoroughly outplayed Wemby in the first half. And then I hear all these national pundits and people talking about, because I'm listening to like 4,000 podcasts over the last day or so, you know, about the Knicks. And everybody's talking about, well, Wemby, horrible first half. You know, Cat outplayed him. But Wemby, 22 points in the second half. He really played well in the second half. I'm like, yeah, sure he did. Because the refs took Cat off the court.
2: The floor, exactly. That's what I'm saying. I mean, and by the way, Becky Hammond, I'll quote Woody Allen. Just for this, what I say to Becky Hammond, be fruitful and multiply, but not in those words, okay? That's what I have to say to Becky Hammond. But I remember when I was a kid, the 73 team, you know, Jerry Lucas would come up the bench and he would shoot what Marv Albert used to call the Jerry Lucas bomb, and he'd throw it from like 30 feet, and today it would be a three-pointer. But that team played together. The Knicks they're better than the sum of their parts, and that's what I love about this team. They remind me a lot of the Detroit Pistons when they won, when they had Rip Hamilton. Yeah. That team played together as a team, played defense. Look, I'll eat my yarmulke and my tefillin, okay? If the Knicks lose the next two games, there's no way they are losing at the Garden. As long as they play intelligent, they play defense. And I talked about this with you months ago. The Knicks are a better offensive rebounding team than San Antonio, and they are much better proficiency.
16: They also don't turn the ball
2: shots.
16: Over. That's another big part of it. Thanks for the call, Robbie. But you're right, is that look, San Antonio is a good, can be a good rebounding team, and Wemby can get 4,000 rebounds, and their guards certainly can rebound. But the Knicks are a very, you talk about Jalen Brunson and his size. The Knicks are a very tall, like long arms, long wingspan, tall basket. They're a big basketball team. Cat is over 7 feet tall. OG and that wingspan that he has. Josh Hart, it's not so much his size, but the best 6'4", 6'5" rebounder in the league. For his size, he is the best rebounder in the league at that size. Mitchell Robinson, incredible per minute rebounding rate. And when you toss in yes, they're a really good rebounding team. The other thing about Jalen and the Knicks in general is they're also a relatively low turnover team. And we've seen with San Antonio that's why they're in a little bit of a conundrum. And we'll talk about this when we come back, is some of the rotation and the Spurs and what to do and how to play the Knicks and what some of the adjustments, what we can expect as we move forward. We've got Bob, Mario, Phil, Steve, Joe, and Linda all on hold. Want to join the fun? Or you can hit me up on Twitter, on X, at L Rubinson WFAN. We'll be right back.
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